0: actual Battle of Warsaw?
1: Nowadays, Radzymin is mostly renowned for the Battle of Warsaw. In Radzymin itself, the battle skirmishes were the bloodiest, and within 5 days or so, Radzymin changed hands several times.
0: If we can take a walk around, it's not a big town. How many inhabitants?
1: About 7,500 in the town alone.
0: Few words, if you can say a few words, being a local resident yourself, about historical traces here. I know that there is a cemetery not far from here.
1: It's a focal point of the celebrations because there usually is a solemn mass in remembrance of the fallen heroes of the 1920 at the cemetery of Polish soldiers of 1920.
0: I'm just thinking, we keep talking about the Battle of Warsaw and we keep saying that Radzymin was the place of action. Where is the connection, if we can clarify this?
1: The front itself was very wide. However, the Russians decided to hit the capital of Poland. Once it had been recaptured, then a treaty would have been signed. And obviously the Polish forces didn't want to give up its capital so easily. So a front was built around Radzymin up to the Bug River. However, the most severe attack came onto Radzymin town. Many Polish soldiers were killed. As I said, it was one of the bloodiest battles. Also, many civilians, regular inhabitants of Radzymin, died as a result of that battle.
0: And a few traces of those historical events, if we can talk about this. One of them, as we mentioned, is the cemetery.
1: Yes, there's a mass grave there. There are over 100 soldiers buried there, and it's their honor that is commemorated every year. There is also a monument of the fallen soldiers in Wólka Radzymińska, because the battle took place predominantly in the fields surrounding Radzymin.
0: How far is Wólka Radzymińska from Radzymin?
1: It's about 4-5 kilometers. It's in a walking distance, basically.
0: So if someone comes in and gets off the bus right here at the station, the first thing he or she should go to is the cemetery?
1: Yes, even better, one could get off the bus directly by the cemetery and then walk all the distance, which is about 1-1.5 kilometers, to the town center. In the town center, we've got a very nice complex of buildings, classicist buildings. The most famous monument in Radzymin is, strangely enough, the bell tower, a purely classicist bell tower designed by Kecmer. The whole center of town has been revamped lately, so you can stroll in the park, sit on a bench, admire the view.
0: We're continuing our stroll through the streets of Radzymin. We've just arrived to the gates of the cemetery. As we said earlier, the local cemetery was a very important part of the history connected with the Battle of Warsaw. And as I also said, annual celebrations commemorating this particular part of Poland's history, I'm sure they attract a lot of visitors to Radzymin.
1: Every summer in August we have 3 days of festivities relating to the Battle of Warsaw.
0: Is there a recreation of the battle?
1: No, the local authorities never tend to do it this way. They regard the anniversary as a very solemn occasion. Of course, there will be some funny things too. When I said funny, I don't really mean funny as such.
0: Definitely attractive to foreign visitors.
1: Yes, definitely. A half marathon, a bicycle rally around Radzymin. Then my absolute favorite, grand gala of patriotic and religious songs dedicated to the late Pope. And also Mazovian Festival of Opera and Operetta. After 3 days of festivities, all end up in a big bang, a display of fireworks.
0: So this is definitely a slight entertaining touch to the anniversary of the Battle of Warsaw, celebrated here in Radzymin. Are local inhabitants very proud of their history?
1: If I may speak for myself, being born and raised in Radzymin, I'm very proud of its history.
2: That was Danuta Isla reporting from Radzymin near Warsaw. Just a reminder for the latecomers that you're listening to a special broadcast dedicated to the 1920 Battle of Warsaw. Last August, a new museum devoted specifically to the event opened in Osów, northeast of Warsaw, one of the battle's key sites. The place is particularly significant because it

It was the scene of some of the fiercest fighting during the battle's critical phase. So the facility is simply sitting in the landscape where the battle actually happened. You can visit the exhibition and then go outside and explore the actual battle.

0: Revolution. Meanwhile, to mark the centenary of the Battle of Warsaw, public broadcaster Polish Radio in 2020 issued a double CD album, which contains testimonies of commanders and soldiers, recordings of Polish military songs, as well as a rich selection of photos, posters and press articles dating from the 1920s. Now, Elżbieta Krajewska delves deeper into the album to discuss some of its hidden gems.
1: The landmark Battle of 1920 is believed to have saved the nation's newly regained independence after the end of World War I and prevented the Bolshevik Revolution from spreading into Western Europe. The anniversary of the Battle of Warsaw on August the 15th has been celebrated in Poland as Army Day. The album from Polish Radio presents unique recordings, and the attached booklet features many details on the landmark clash, with photos, reproductions of famous paintings inspired by the battle, as well as a collection of war posters and press clippings published in 1920-1921.

0: myself.
1: Polish Radio's anniversary album of two discs entitled 1920, The Battle That Saved Europe, features, in the words of Agnieszka Kamińska, head of the public broadcaster, priceless memories of participants and historically significant speeches related to the Battle of Warsaw.
2: W tym wydawnictwie znajdą słuchacze.
1: Listeners will find speeches, among others by General Anders, but also the late President, Professor Lech Kaczyński, from 2007, when he spoke of the Battle of Warsaw and the significance of the victory. Also a homily by Pope John Paul II, when he said that the whole world remembered the battle and the victory.
2: O tym, że cały świat pamięta o bitwie warszawskiej i tym zwycięstwie.
1: Wojciech Barcikowski from the Polish Radio Archives on the unique recordings on the album.
3: Zależało nam przede wszystkim na tym, żeby...
1: We wanted, first of all, to have the participants in the events speak. And that is why we present materials from the Polish Radio Archives, but mostly recordings by Radio Free Europe. We have a variety from Bronisław Regulski, who took part in working out the plan of the decisive August strike, to ordinary soldiers. And we featured on the second disc occasional speeches by John Paul II, General Władysław Anders, Lech Kaczyński, given on anniversaries and showing the context of the battle in many ways.
3: W rocznicę bitwy i ten kontekst bitwy na różne sposoby pokazują.

0: The 1920 Battle of Warsaw was often described as the Miracle on the Vistula. It was fought between August the 12th to 25th in 1920 as Red Army forces commanded by Mikhail Tukhachevsky approached the Polish capital. Polish forces led by Marshal Józef Piłsudski counterattacked, forcing the Soviets to withdraw. It was merely 2 years after Poland regained independence, following 123 years of partitions between Russia, Prussia and Austria, with the country facing the tremendous effort of overcoming the difficulties which this entailed. As former Defence Minister Janusz Onyszkiewicz told the English section.
1: Poland was in a very difficult position after regaining independence in 1918. First of all, we had to confront a very expansionist Soviet Russia. We had to fight a war with Soviets, which luckily, not only for us, but I think also for Europe, we won, blocking this way the triumphant march of the Red Army to the west, to Germany, and even further to the west. But Poland was for 125 years partitioned between three

occupying powers. That's Austro-Hungary, Germany, and Russia. And we inherited totally different legal system, totally different educational system, health services, and everything else. So to make this country whole, one, it was a tremendous problem. The other problem was that Poland was sandwiched between Germany and Soviet Union. Both countries were hostile. Both countries were challenging the Versailles Treaty. Poland was in a very special situation because as far as Germany is concerned, Piłsudski knew very well that in case of a conflict with Germany, we could count on the support of our main ally at that time, which was France. But in case of the conflict with Russia, with Soviet Union, we would be on our own. And that made our position very, very precarious.

0: But an immense task was indeed achieved with Józef Piłsudski at the helm of the Second Republic. To recall what historian Adam Zamoyski said in an interview for the English section.
1: When we look back on events, we seem to think that they were somehow inevitable, simply because they actually happened. Polish independence in 1918, the Polish victory over the Soviets in 1920, the development of a unified and stable Polish state between the wars, and yet in reality none of those outcomes was inevitable, and they happened in large part due to the energy and drive of Piłsudski, and he put Poland back on the map of Europe in a way that was not seen by contemporaries as being the inevitable outcome. And Piłsudski himself recognized that Poland did not have the strength. The Polish economy simply could not deliver and support the military strength that Poland needed to survive long-term between Nazi Germany and Soviet Russia. And I think he foresaw the tragedy that was going to come. But the whole point about the Second Republic is that it put Poland back on the map to such an extent that even Stalin did not dare remove Poland and absorb it into the Soviet Union after 1945.

0: the march of the 1st Brigade, which had been led by Józef Piłsudski, and which is among the recordings featured on Polish Radio's anniversary album, became outlawed in the communist era as a song of defiance. Janusz Onyszkiewicz again.
1: First of all, it was forbidden. So obviously that added to the attraction. The second was that the March of the 1st Brigade simply described a situation when a group of young idealists, very, very strongly committed to the cause of our independence, fought in a situation when their ideals and were their effort, their sacrifices, were not generally generally understood. They felt that they are fighting sort of a lone battle. I must say that in solidarity, obviously, we felt that we have much wider backing, but nevertheless, there was a feeling that we are a rather small group fighting for very important national goals. So there were some similarity with the 1st Brigade.

0: As we've said, the album, which we are presenting today, includes unique recordings of soldiers' songs, and the 120-page booklet contains a detailed history of the landmark clash. The story is enhanced with photos documenting everyday life at the front, reproductions of famous paintings inspired by the battle, as well as a collection of war posters and press clippings published in 1920-1921. The album, which is dedicated to the Battle of Warsaw, is steeped in history, but also brings us into the present day, adds Szymon Gołom from the Polish Radio Archives. Starting with the images, because these lead through the history of the battle, through photographs from the front, to a chapter dedicated to Marshal Józef Piłsudski, and excerpts from the press, because it's impossible not to appreciate how erstwhile media contributed to the victory, and closing with a chapter on contemporary art, that is, how artists nowadays perceive the phenomenon of the Battle of Warsaw.
1: Czyli jak współcześni artyści widzą fenomen Bitwy Warszawskiej.

This report was brought to you by Elżbieta Krajewska. It's worth mentioning that the Battle of Warsaw was not a single-day engagement, but August 15th became the symbolic date of the victory, and that date had already had enormous religious significance in predominantly Catholic Poland. It is the Feast of the Assumption of the Blessed Virgin Mary, one of the most important feasts in the Catholic calendar. The idea became particularly powerful in the popular imagination on the day dedicated to the Virgin Mary, Poland was saved from the Bolsheviks. The association eventually became institutionalized. That's how the Battle of Warsaw celebrations fall right in the middle of one of Poland's most visible annual expressions of Catholic faith, the August pilgrimage season. Every summer, thousands of Poles set off on foot, by bicycle and in organized groups for Jasna Góra, Poland's national Marian shrine and home of the Black Madonna. The pilgrimage season builds through July and reaches a major peak around August 15th, as shared by Michał Kubicki in the upcoming report.

0: This is one of the most popular songs accompanying the pilgrims on their way to Częstochowa. From Warsaw alone, over 7,000 of them have covered 245 kilometers, struggling against changing weather, fatigue and blisters on their feet. The very idea of a journey undertaken from religious motives to a sacred place goes back to ancient times. One of the oldest homes of the pilgrimage is India. The habit of religious expeditions took deep root among the Egyptians, the Jews, the Greek and the Muslims. The Christian pilgrimage arose from devotion to the memory of Jesus. As time went by, the faithful started to undertake expeditions also to places connected with the devotion to the Virgin Mary and the martyrs. It is estimated that some 250 million people take part in pilgrimages every year. Here in Poland, the Paulite monastery at Częstochowa, with its famous Black Madonna icon, has attracted pilgrims for over 600 years now. And as Father Krzysztof Ołdakowski says, this tradition is deeply rooted in the nation's history.
1: Pierwsza pielgrzymka

0: Warszawy do Częstochowy była zorganizowana w 1711 roku.
1: The first pilgrimage from Warsaw to Częstochowa was organized in 1711, soon after a devastating epidemic hit Warsaw. The plague was seen as an expression of God's anger, and so the pilgrimage was an act of obedience and redemption of sins. In 1792, all the pilgrims on their way to Częstochowa were murdered by Tsarist soldiers.
2: Moving closer to our times, in 1966, during the millennium celebrations of the Polish state, over 1 million people gathered at the shrine in what was an unprecedented act of defiance against the communist authorities. According to Father Szymon Stefanowicz from the Częstochowa Shrine, the pilgrimages are an important part of Polish Catholicism.
3: It's a very old tradition that many people are coming to the shrine on their foot from all parts of Poland. Like they walk 9 days from Warsaw, 21 days from the north of Poland, like Szczecin or Gdańsk. It is very important part for Catholicism in Poland because they are searching for God and they are having retreat walking. They like this kind of religious adventure, but it's very strict program, you know. They get up early in the morning, they attended the Masses, Holy Communion, and then they are having confession and many lectures and conferences in religious topics. So they are having a very rich spiritual program.
2: It is often argued that the pilgrimage is an expression of the folk-based piety of the simple people. It may be true to some extent, but long is the list of famous rulers, philosophers and scholars who undertook holy journeys in various European countries down the centuries. The pilgrims of today are people of all walks of life. What about those on their way to the Black Madonna Shrine of Częstochowa? Father Stefanowicz again.
3: What the priest reports and the bishops that about 60-70% they are young people. They are very much engaged in this spiritual training, all kind of oasis, three steps, and the charismatic. But they also having, you know, all kind of people among them, nurses, doctors, engineers, directors, but majority are young people. So they serve each other, they help each other, they call even each other brother and sister, whatever age they are. So it's a very beautiful atmosphere, and on the way the people helping them open their houses and giving some food.
2: Even though the forms of religious expression have changed a lot in recent years, Father Ołdakowski has no doubt that the pilgrimage will forever remain an important part of religious life.
0: Z pewnością tak, ponieważ pielgrzymowanie jest obrazem życia człowieka.
1: This is because the pilgrimage is the picture of human life itself. It presents life as wandering with its joys and sorrows, good and bad days. Then there is a concrete human being, with his or her deeply personal aspirations and longings. We go in a group and a community, as it were, and what is most important, we go to a place where God's presence can be experienced in a very special way.
2: All this goes a long way to show the universal character of the pilgrimage. Father Krzysztof Ołdakowski again.
0: Pielgrzymowanie na pewno nie jest polską specjalnością. Ja widzę w tym wielką szansę dla...
1: The pilgrimage is not a Polish specialty. For me, the modern pilgrimage can do a great deal in bringing the European nations closer together and in returning to the roots of European identity. The Pope's biannual meetings with young people from all over the world are a good example.
2: Even though for some of them the religious element may take second place, it seems that the very idea of walking or traveling together to a sacred place appeals to a growing number of people worldwide.
4: This report was brought to you by Michał Kubicki. It's worth noting that this year, August the 15th, fell on a Saturday, which under Polish labour law means that employees are entitled to have another day off. This in practice means that many Poles get a compensatory day off on Monday, or they already did on Friday, potentially extending the holiday weekend. So, this year, there's even more opportunity to celebrate, especially that the modern festivities deliberately bring three strands together, with August the 15th being effectively...

national holiday, a Catholic feast, and Armed Forces Day, with a big annual military parade held to commemorate a 1920 victory. That said, let me round off this show with one of the songs from the previously mentioned double CD issued by Polish Radio. The song is dedicated to the 1st Kader Company, a Polish military formation created by the head of state and commander-in-chief, Józef Piłsudski. I hope you have enjoyed the show. I'm Michał Owczarek. Bye-bye.

0: You're tuned to Polish Radio, broadcasting from Warsaw. I'm Danuta Esler, welcoming you to this week's edition of A Day in the Life. In the program, I'd like you to meet a Polish rally driver who won the Dakar Rally on his debut in 2023 in the SSV or side-by-side vehicle category, making him the youngest driver to win any category in the event.
1: After Africa and South America, the third chapter of the Dakar Rally began in the Middle East, in the Kingdom of Saudi Arabia.
2: We hear about the Dakar Rally, and we hear about the challenges of the Dakar Rally.
3: Of course, anyone who knows rally surely knows Dakar.
4: I am Eric Rocha.
5: You are one of the most recognizable at this point Polish names when we speak about Dakar Rally.
4: I think so. At the moment, I try to represent Poland as much as possible, and I think it's going really well.
5: How old are you?
4: I'm 21.
5: And you're already so known. How? When? Why?
4: We started our first Dakar, which ended up in a victory. I was 18 years old. Then we moved towards bigger classes, faster cars, and now we fight at the top level in the general category.
5: To what extent the success in the Dakar Rally is on the driver, and to what extent is it on the machine? So, good driver plus good car, very good driver, very good car?
4: I think I split it always into three parts. One is the driver, one is the co-driver, and one is the team behind it all. The mechanics, the preparation of the car. I think the rules in the team are equal, and I think if we have a victory, it's also not only me, but the entire team, also the co-driver, I think is equal.
5: At the end of the day, it's your name and your face over there, but there are many people involved.
4: We are one of the smaller teams at Dakar, because for three cars, I believe we are only a team of only 25 people, compared to, for example, the factory teams, which even bring 100 people for four cars. So we are a smaller team, but we are a big family which fights with all of our heart, and I think we push forward with that.
2: It was a dream for me to participate in the toughest and shortest rally in the world.
5: What do you need to be a good driver? Obviously, you need to be focused, concentrate, have good reflex. This is not just regular fast driving like on a highway, right?
4: Absolutely not. I think in Dakar is the experience which matters. I am really young, but...
5: But you don't have that much experience. Come on!
4: I would argue, because I've really made a lot of kilometers in my life. Even before I could have started competing, we drove with my father really long, extensive tracks through Georgia, through Dakar and Peru and Argentina, and we've really made a lot of kilometers when I was young, and I think this calmness and this driving skill are fighting in Dakar.
5: Do you remember the first time you drove for real? Was it go-karts, or was it when you were, I don't know, 17, 18 for the driving, no, 16 for the driver's license?
4: In Poland is 18, but the first pictures I saw of myself, because I couldn't really remember it, is when I was 2 years old. My father bought me a quad. We were racing quads by then. My father was fighting in the Polish Championship of Quad Racing. So, and I think it started from there with the off-road, and then we have moved to cars.
5: So your first professional start
4: was the Dakar Rally. That was my professional.

0: career
1: so 18.
0: Start. Yes, I was 18. It was, I think, my second rally officially, but that was the first big start. But not counting all of the testing I have done, really preparing for the past two Dakars, which I couldn't compete in, but my father and my uncle were competing in.
1: With the family roots, you were obviously kind of destined to be a driver and a rally driver. Does it mean that you love driving very fast or not necessarily?
0: I absolutely love driving really fast in terrain and everything which doesn't have asphalt on it. I think it's for me. I would love to try different disciplines, but I really, really love the struggle of the dirt and the changing terrain of off-road.
1: So where do you practice throughout the year or in between competitions?
0: In Poland it's really difficult to practice, so we tend to go outside of Poland, like Morocco. We test really 5-6 big weekly tests a year we do in Morocco, and of course apart from that we are taking part in the world championship, which is all around the world.
1: So you just put in kilometers and go and go and go. It's not boring?
0: Absolutely, it never gets boring. You never go on the same track, you never see the same terrain, the same rock. I think this is what's beautiful about it.
1: But it's very dangerous, no?
0: Yeah, everything is dangerous. This is why we try to keep it as safe as possible, but still enjoy it as much.
1: The Dakar Rally car, is it like Formula One that the driver is sitting like in a cage?
0: Yes, you are enclosed in a cage, in a closed cockpit. It's like a normal car, just reinforced and made a little bit faster.
1: And do you have like in those Superman movies, you press one button and the acceleration goes woof?
0: Yeah, I have a quite few buttons which change the car to match the terrain. And I would say you have one button which I call it full gas. I have it on my dashboard, so there is a magic button in the car.
2: You want it?
3: You want it?
2: Come and get it.
3: Come and get it.
4: Come and get it.
2: Be ready to fight for it.
3: Be ready
4: to suffer.
2: You'll need to be the strongest. You'll need to be smarter.
5: Sur l'autre côté là-bas, à droite. À fond, là, à fond, à fond, à fond.
3: You'll need to be wiser, but you'll need to be faster than me.
2: Than me.
3: You will need to survive the endless days and the shortest nights.
2: And only maybe.
4: You can win the Dakar.
1: First Dakar Rally when you were 18, you went there. Obviously you were like, wow, what else? Do
0: Dakar.
1: You remember that first day or two?
0: I absolutely remember. I remember every day. I remember the struggle which we had on the way because it wasn't so beautiful and easy in the middle of it. We didn't really have in the middle of Dakar hopes to win. It only clarified at the end when we sped up the pace a little bit. So I think it was a lot of different feelings, but in the end we managed to bring it home.
1: We saw a short clip here that said it's a love story full of sand. You didn't mind the heat, the sand.
0: I don't know if I am expert at love, but it's not always so easy, and I think it's the same point with Dakar and with the sand, that is not easy but it's beautiful. I've won in a smaller category, now we fight in the general category, in the fastest, highest and the best cars possible.
1: How many sets of tires do you go through at such an event?
0: Normally in the highest level of competition we switch 4 tires a day.
1: So
0: it's
1: wow.
0: So it's quite a lot. Additionally the punctures that we get on, especially on Dakar, is quite a lot. It's a lot of tires.
1: What about things like food, toilet, rest, nice mattress and hotel bed with air conditioning? What about these things? A nice cup of coffee or maybe a cool cider?
0: You know, it's nothing that I would call Dakar. Dakar is the exact opposite. The coffee, I like a good coffee in the morning. I make it myself in the tent, so coffee is a part of it. But the rest is just pure pain and pure dust and suffering for 14 days, which really rewards at the end.
1: You have to work on your body, but also your head is quite vulnerable at times.
0: Yeah, absolutely. You spend 5 to 8 hours a day racing, which is physically really challenging to try to steer with this car. And also
1: see nothing but sand for hours and hours.
0: Yes, absolutely. You kind of have to suffer through the whole rally, and then you need to be prepared for it. You need to eat as much as possible. You don't have time to eat on Dakar, so you really.
1: But you have pit stops, or no?
0: No, we don't. We sometimes.
1: So you just
0: drive.
1: Sit and go.
0: Yeah, absolutely.
1: So what do you do to have your head handle all this?
0: You drive. You enjoy it. You enjoy the pain.

0: And you enjoyed 14 days of
1: summer. What about your thoughts? You can listen to the radio relaxing music. I gotta
0: Absolutely
1: believe the vroom of engine would be too much.
0: Trust me that it's focusing on the road for 8 hours as much as possible. You don't think about anything else. The radio is for sure not something good.
1: So how do you unwind at the end of the day?
0: We don't unwind. I like what I do and I don't need to change my mind. If I can drive, I'm happy.
1: What is the coolest part of competing in the Dakar Rally from a 21-year-old perspective?
0: I think it's the people behind it. I think it's the family we bring to Dakar that I can race also with my father, the memories we make together. I think this is the thing I'll remember for the rest of my life.
1: Derek Gotow, thank you very much.
0: Thank you.
2: I was talking to Polish rally driver Eric Gotow, who at the age of 18 became the youngest driver to start in the Dakar Rally, the youngest driver to win a stage in it, as well as the youngest driver ever to win overall in the event's history. That's all in this week's edition of the program. I'm Danuta Isler. Thanks for listening.
3: You're tuned to Warsaw. Welcome to High Note Music Magazine, and I'm your host, Elżbieta Grajewska. In this edition, away from the grand stages and elite concert halls and into the world of sand pits, slides and swings, a group of musicians from all over Poland is bringing a series of flash mobs to the grassroots kids in playgrounds.
4: I'm Marlena Wieczorek. I'm the president of Malkultura Foundation.
3: Whose idea was this new project of flash mobs for children? Yours?
4: Mine. Yes, but this is a part of a bigger social campaign called Save the Music. If you want to see what we are doing more, please see our website, savethemusic.eu.
3: Why do you feel that there's a necessity to save music?
4: It's very important because we are in the world which is very commercialized. So I would like to give to children a variety of music genre, not only this one which usually we can listen in a radio.
3: Contemporary classical music seems a difficult choice for young kids.
4: No, it's not. It's the matter of a person who is between. So if we have very good musician who can talk, explain, who are good, I think everything is enough good also for the children.
3: So when do you start the project then?
4: 2 years ago, we did pilotage, but right now it was starting on July 2026.
3: And how many of these concerts, of these flash mobs, will you have in the program?
4: Almost 26, I think, so it's a variety and also in a different place all over our country.
3: Not only Warsaw, also in other cities.
4: Yes, and not only big cities, which is very important for us. So we are not playing only, in Warsaw, but also in a little city, and that's like Sulejówek, for example, near Warsaw. I think you should give the choice to see what it will bring. You can't say, because if you never eat something, you don't know how it tastes. So it's very important to give a choice to the children and develop them and increase their passion, not only to life, but also to express themselves. And music is a key to do it.
3: Do you have a say in which composers will be played?
4: Oh, it's a variety, of course, Bach, yes, but also I think music from our childhood also, like fairy tales, like animation, or maybe animation.
3: Cartoons, yes.
4: Yes, and also we'll play the music of modern Polish composer, which is very important for us.
3: When we talk about Bach, one of our singers had this very famous song, which basically says we should start each day with Bach. So perhaps...
4: Ah, yes, of course. Yeah, that should be, yes, our motto. You are right.
3: So you're starting with Bach, just like that.
4: Yes, just like that.
3: Thank you very much.

0: Hello, my name is Aleksandra Demowska-Madejska.
1: And your part in this project is?
0: I'm the president of Guild of New Music.
1: So, well, this is the music which you will also be playing, as well as Bach, in this series of flash mobs all over the country, as we hear.
0: Yes, exactly. We will play 26 concerts in 13 places all over Poland.
1: How did you come up with this idea?
0: Well, I met Marlena Wieczorek. She is the president of Mea Kultura Foundation. And as we start talking about how to cooperate, how to play new music in different places than Philharmonic halls, she said that she's got idea that is very useful, and we can show new music to children in the playgrounds, which is for us as new music players something for us is very close to our hearts.
1: Educating children, that's actually quite difficult.
0: Well, for me, not so, as my hashtag ensemble is doing a lot of cultural things connecting to children and to educational stuff. So as we are holding a lot of concerts for children, this will be just a part of our activities.
1: You play an instrument, of course, and do you have strange questions concerning your instrument?
0: My instrument is viola. I play viola, and sometimes I have a lot of strange questions from people. Mostly they are asking me if these are violin or a guitar, but no, my viola is just a bigger violin.
1: Does anyone want to try playing it?
0: Well, from time to time, mostly younger people and children want to just touch the instrument and want to know what's the difference between violin and viola. So I can show them, and sometimes they can also touch instruments and see how it is.
1: Flash mobs and the title of this project brings to mind playgrounds, and playgrounds means a lot of sand. Sand and musical instruments don't seem to mix somehow.
0: Well, for us, not so. We don't have a problem. We are new music instrumentalists, and we are playing all over town, not only in concert halls. So for us, it's just another place to present new music.
1: What do you expect will be the outcome of your own project?
0: I hope that children will be very happy when they will hear us and see us, and will have a good time hearing new and good music.
1: You know, because you do so many extraordinary projects,

0: The idea of bringing people to Philharmonic halls with your projects might be not as expected, but is that something you will be taking in your stride?
1: Yes, exactly, we will. I mean, it's like a happening. This kind of flash mob is a happening, so everything can happen, and we are open to this everything.
0: Well, definitely people will be more accustomed to classical music, contemporary music. That's one objective.
1: Yes, that's true. But I think people in the playgrounds and children are more into, let's say, pop music usually. So for them, it will be something very new, I guess so.
0: New and interesting.
1: Yeah, exactly. New and interesting.
0: Right. Thank you so much.
1: Thank you.

0: My name is Alicia Molitoris. I am the flutist from Orchestra Muzyki Nowej, and here I represent Gildia Muzyki Nowej.
1: And what is your part in this very interesting new project, which brings contemporary music to youngsters, very young children, in fact?
0: Yes, we want to bring music to children where they are during their day in the afternoon, and we plan to have concerts on playgrounds on afternoon weekends. And well, my part is I'm a musician, and I will also be performing during this flash mob concerts, but here I am part of Orchestra Muzyki Nowej.
1: You are in Warsaw, or you won't be in Warsaw, you'll be elsewhere.
0: I'm not from Warsaw, I'm from Silesia, Katowice.
1: And this is where the flash mobs will be happening?
0: Yes, in two cities near Katowice, Bytom and Jaworzno.
1: What is the interest in contemporary music? It seems actually a very challenging choice for very young kids.
0: I don't think so. I have experience in presenting music to very young children, like graphic scores, and I feel that the younger children are the more open to new experiences and new kind of music.
1: Do you think that this does

0: Have a bearing on their future interest in classical music?
1: I do hope so. It will open their ears to the sounds that they wouldn't expect normally when they listen to the music on the radio.
0: Can you tell me which composers you will be playing?
1: So I will be playing, of course, Bach, because this is the title of this project. But from contemporary music, I will play a piece by Joanna Szymala, a composer from Silesia.
0: Modern, living?
1: Of course, living composers. A bit younger than I am, in fact. But I will also play a piece for flute and woodsaw. Very interesting and challenging piece, especially for the part of the woodsaw.
0: I think that will be very interesting, not only for the kids.
1: Yes, I am pretty sure that it will catch the attention of not only children.
0: Thank you very much.
1: Thank you very much.

I was talking to Marlena Wieczorek of Mea Kultura Foundation, Aleksandra Dymowska-Madejska of the Guild of New Music, and from the Guild also Alicja Molitoris, all part of the summer campaign to bring Bach, and not only, to playgrounds throughout Poland, within a series of musical and educational flash mobs. The music played, apart from Bach, will include contemporary and new compositions, including many pieces written by Polish composers, and is also to show that this kind of music too can be part of everyday life, can be accessible to all ages and experiences. The summertime flash mobs, as we've heard, are popping up in big cities such as Warsaw, Kraków, Poznań and Bytom, and smaller localities such as Sulejówek, Osielsko or Niepołomice. And in High Note, that's all. Your host was Elżbieta Krajewska. Thanks for listening and goodbye.

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Welcome to Offside, the program in which we talk about sports while listening to music. I'm Danuta Esler, your host, and in today's show, a treat for all the chess fans. Following the fifth edition of the Super Rapid and Blitz tournament in Poland, we'll take a look at the development of the sport in this country. All that is coming up, but first, here is Polish music collaboration of Lanberry and Trips called Dzięki, że jesteś, or Thanks for Being Here.

Kicking off the 2026 Grandchess Tour for its 11th consecutive year, the Super Rapid and Blitz Tournament came to Poland for the fifth time last May. With a $200,000 total prize fund, the event featured five tour players along with five wildcards, among them Poland's chess star Jan Krzysztof Duda. The winner was Hans Niemann, one of the great hopes for American chess, currently rated in the top 20 players in the world, while the reigning world champion Gukesh Domaraju of India had to be content with a sixth place finish. So is Poland already

0: HS Powerhouse? It seems so.
1: Super Rapid Blitz, Poland 2026.
2: My name is Jan Krzysztof Duda, I'm Grand Master from Poland.
3: When I ask somebody on the streets in Poland about chess, your name would be, I'm pretty sure, the first one to come up, no matter whether it's Warsaw or other towns. How did you do it?
2: Oh, well, I have an easy name, you know, Duda is very easy to say.
3: Oh, come on.
2: Right, and the entire world can, you know, say it properly. So.
3: That's only a smidge of your story. You were the one that basically started gaining recognition in chess and contributing to the popularity of the sport.
2: Yeah, I guess so. Yeah, it happened. Started having like relatively big successes in Corona time when there weren't that many things, you know, going on in the world back then. And yeah, and I broke Magnus's records, for instance. Also won World Cup. Happened in a relatively good time. And there was also this Gambit series, a very successful one on Netflix. And it all happened at the same time. And yeah, I guess that also contributed to parity a bit.
3: How did it start for you? Were you a chess prodigy? Were you very small when you realized one day that you're actually good at strategies and tactics and everything? Or were you a math aficionado?
2: Well, I've never really liked math.
3: You cannot like math and play chess?
2: Because chess is for everyone, it's not just for nerds. My mom, you know, wanted to find some talent in me. I tried many different activities, actually. And chess was known in my family. My, you know, aunt, she became Polish woman champion in 1991. So chess was known in my family, and my mom, you know, registered me to club in my town, in Wieliczka. And yeah, and I felt in love when I was five.
3: But why this, not other sports?
2: What? I don't know. It just happened to be.
3: I have to say, I never interviewed a chess grandmaster, so what would be the proper question? What's your favorite chess move?
2: Yeah, it depends on various factors. Because chess in principle is a drawn game. There is no good opening. I mean, like, the best objectively opening. And in general, these days, people tend to play some bullshit, basically, like, with white. White is slightly better because he's the first to move, and avoiding the mainstream is the most efficient strategy, yeah, because these days everyone is so up, you know, like, working with engines, and getting, you know, someone to play his own is, like, already an achievement, yeah, because it's, people are, of course, way, way inferior to engines, and once they have to play, you know, on their own, rather than playing memorized moves, you know, so there is no good move.
3: And playing with the computer? Would you say yes or would you say no?
2: I'm using computer a lot, but I'm not playing it because there is no point, absolutely no chance.
3: How was playing with Magnus? That was what, 2 years ago? No.
2: Played tens of games against Magnus when I played him first, 12 years ago. Yeah, I was scared, basically, because he was like a fresh world champion. So one could say, you know, I lost psychologically even before the game started, but I've played basically anyone.
3: Who's someone in the chess world.
2: Yeah, and I have won basically against everyone. You get used to it.
3: Is it a small world when we talk about grandmasters of chess? I mean, I know that apart from Poland, there is what, China, US. Yeah. Are you guys friends or are you guys...
2: Yeah, I mean, it depends, yeah, like India and Uzbekistan are, you know, kind of the countries now where there's a real chess boom, and one can say in production of grandmasters. Yeah, I'm used to playing top players, you know, which means, yeah, I often see the same faces. Overall, there are thousands of grandmasters, way too many.
3: I heard that from Łukasz Turlej, Secretary General of Polish Chess Association, that the sport is actually quite popular in Poland.
2: Yes,
3: would you say that based on your experience, on your fans and on your surrounding?
2: It is sort of popular. The thing is, it's very difficult, you know, to sell it in media, because to understand the game it takes some time, actually, and even if you spend time, you know, training chess, you still may not understand what's going on. Football, for instance, that's a very easy game, like, even if you don't know the rules, you can just watch the match for, you know, 2 minutes and get most of them right. Chess is difficult, and yeah, and it's not really, you know, like a media sport. Yeah, that's changing a bit, but again, you know, viewers have to must play chess, you know, to understand anything, you know.
3: Do you have a quote-unquote normal life other than being the grandmaster?
2: Playing chess is lifestyle, basically, so in that regard, we can't talk about normal life, but this is a good way of living, I guess. Of course, you have absolutely no chance against engine, yeah, because engine calculates like thousands, if not millions of positions per second, and human can really calculate one position per second, yeah, but I mean, I guess it will also happen like in normal life eventually, yeah, when an AI, you know, will get better and be just more efficient in almost everything, yeah, compared to human, yeah, because being human kind of means that you are inferior in some ways, yeah, because you have emotions, you know, you are not calculated, you are, you know, protein beings. That's an issue.
3: So, just finally, your calendar for the rest of 2026, or maybe even onwards, how far do you plan when you're a chess grandmaster?
2: It's not 100% fixed calendar, but yeah, we're playing Uzbekistan, for instance, and we're playing Saudi Arabia, possibly twice this year.
3: So things will be happening.
2: You got to travel, you know. Not as much as they do in tennis, but still.
3: Thank you very much.
2: Thanks.
4: tell the readers of life how it feels and to be a girl.

0: among all those men?
1: I don't mind it. Chess isn't always competitive. Chess can also be beautiful.
2: And those sounds that you're hearing come from something not many people would probably guess, chess. It's a chessboard.
3: Łukasz Turlej, Secretary General of the International Chess Federation.
2: The difference between rapid and blitz, they are both fast.
3: The

0: a mistake. And this is something that supporters of any kind of sports are looking for. The mistakes, one person is in front, then another. So this is why these games are so, so interesting.
1: So what are we talking about? A minute, 2 minutes, three?
0: For the whole game, they are having 3 minutes each.
1: So they go like this?
0: Yes, yes. And the best players are able to play even 3 moves per second. This is something very special.
1: So it can be almost like nanoseconds. What do I need? I don't know. Do I need 7 coffees and be like super alert?
0: No, but all the players are having this special way to concentrate before the game. Because sometimes a split of a second is deciding whether I'm winning the game or losing.
1: Where's the Olympics?
0: yes, there are some scientists, some checking, and the reaction of a chess player. There is a stereotype. The chess reaction,
1: yes,
0: which means that you are very, very slow.
1: Yes.
0: This is absolutely not true. When you are looking through all the sports, only people in the Formula One are having faster reaction from getting the new information, analyzing and making your own move.
1: Wow.
0: If you're thinking about the football, for example, they are getting the ball, looking around, where are my friends, and it's always a couple of seconds.
1: Yes.
0: In chess, it can be split of a second, and the move is very, very good.
1: I always thought that chess is, it's not even that you have to be very intelligent, but I guess you have to, I don't know, like math, physics, and be intelligent, and everything else in between?
0: This is another stereotype. Some people who are doing well in maths, for example, on average, maybe they have better start, but this is the game for everyone. And what we are also promoting in Poland, but also worldwide, is education through chess in school, with the goal to build a set of skills, analytical skills, strategical thinking. There is this rule.
1: That's really what's at the bottom of it, right? You have to kind of calculate with a cool head.
0: You have to calculate, but also when you are seeing a good move, it's better not to play it immediately. Look, maybe you have something better.
1: Ah.
0: So many things that especially young kids are learning through the game of chess is something that is very useful in life, in professional life, in private life. So this is something that the social tool which chess is coming to be.
1: So there is a program of chess at schools?
0: Yes, in many countries it's
1: voluntary, obligatory, which
0: in,
1: grades?
0: In Poland, in the educational bill, there is an opportunity for schools to have chess or programming as this additional tool to help kids in the first to third class. So it's 7 to 10 years old. And in some cities, the programs are running, for example, the cities of Katowice, Krakow, Gliwice, with the involvement of the mayors of the city. They are seeing this as an investment in the education of kids from their cities.
1: So based on your experience, you've been involved in chess in Poland for many, many years. Are kids inclined to learn chess, or you have to, quote unquote, sell it to them? I mean, I'm sure, you know, popular culture, the Queen's Gambit helped.
0: Of course, the way how chess are being seen these years, especially last 6-7 years, are very, very good for the game of chess. More and more kids are playing, but we have amazing examples. For example, in the Spodek, one of the biggest indoor sport halls in Poland.
1: That's Katowice Silesia.
0: Katowice Silesia. There are tournaments for 1,000, 1,500 kids, and very often organizers have to close the registration way before the day
1: of
0: the tournament, because the biggest indoor venue is too small. And the interest among kids from schools, from clubs, is getting bigger and bigger. In Poland, there are over 100,000 registered players with the rating, and many more playing 100,000, which is very
1: is it a lot
0: huge
1: in this
0: number.
1: Yes,
0: if you are comparing to registered players in at least in other sport in Poland, it's like top 3, top 4 among all the sports.
1: So chess is considered cool in Poland?
0: I think not only in Poland, but when we are looking worldwide, top players are becoming superstars. 10 years ago, I could not imagine 200, 300 people waiting with the chess board, with some posters, looking for an autograph, looking for a moment to touch the idol. And this is happening during the whole day for a couple hours. People are standing, waiting, and sometimes people are waiting 1, 2, 3 hours because you want to meet this one player.
1: How long would it take to learn how to play chess? Or is it a lifetime venture? Is there something like a set of moves that a computer or somebody would know?
0: It's very easy to learn the game. It looks complicated from the first moment, but there are so many tutorials, both you can find on YouTube. There are many tutorials free of charge, but also there are many courses. Like, we are buying some application, paying a couple dollars, to learn English. So
1: we can do it with chess as well.
0: Yes, some simple puzzles, simple tactics, but also courses for beginners, showing how the pieces are moving and teaching you how to start the game to have decent chance.

0: So once I learned the basic moves, it's time for the tactics.
1: When you learn the basic moves, we are very often telling to kids that when you're playing game of chess, you are the general of your army. Or very often we are comparing this to, if you like football, see the chess pieces as your players. So don't put them in one corner, put them around.
2: That's
1: around
2: a
1: the
2: good
1: football
2: one.
1: Pitch or the chess board. There is a book by Kasparov, How Life Imitates Chess, because there are so many similarities.
2: And he would know all the people.
1: He would know. And kids like to play chess. And even the kids who are having so much energy, they are very often concentrating their energy on the game of chess.
2: I thought that in this day and age, you know, with the computer games, with the internet, TikTok, Instagram, everything is fast, fast, fast. I thought that it would be very difficult to make a child sit down and focus even for 20 seconds.
1: Chess is amazing in this area. Many parents, when they are thinking what kind of activity my kid should be doing, they are finding the game of chess as a kind of problem solver to all these challenges that we just discussed.
2: What about kids with learning challenges? I don't know, dyslexia or something. Anybody can...
1: Anybody can play chess. And also for kids with certain challenges, for example, autistic spectrum disorder, kids can use the skills that they are having to become better player. And sometimes certain set of skills is helpful for kids and they can become better player because of what the nature gave them.
3: Super Rapid Blitz, Poland 2026.
2: This is another year that the Super Rapid and Blitz event is happening. Is Poland a chess powerhouse?
1: Yes, Poland is chess powerhouse, at least in Europe. We see that when you are looking at geopolitics, top countries in the world, US, India, China, they are very strong in chess. So there are investments going to top chess players. India is a perfect example. Every time when a top player is having very good result, Prime Minister Modi is meeting, is congratulating. Chess is becoming the top sport, not Olympic sport yet, but top officials are following, congratulating. Uzbekistan is also chess powerhouse, where there's a special program created many years ago, and now young players are becoming the hero of the nation. And about Poland, we have Jan Krzysztof Duda.
2: Yes, because I'm thinking when I go out to the streets of Warsaw and I ask chess, I think instantaneously the response would be Jan Krzysztof Duda.
1: Yes, Jan Krzysztof Duda is also a global star. When he's playing in Poland, everyone wants to have some autograph of his, but also when he's going abroad, he's kind of ambassador.
2: Can we say that he's making a living of it at this point? Can you make a living when you were at that level? Can you make a living of it like golf players, Tiger Woods or other NBA Gortat?
1: When he won this event a couple of years ago, he got for 5 days of play $40,000.
2: So there is money in chess.
1: There is money in chess for the world championship title. You're fighting in the match with the prize pool of 2.5 million euros.
2: But he's not the only one.
1: He's not the only one. We have plenty of very young players who are seeing their career with chess. I can just name Patryk Cieślak, almost grandmaster, world champion under 14. Jakub Siman, world champion under 16. They are developing their career, but it's very important that both from the public sector and private sector, there's an institutional help, because chess, at the beginning, it's very, very cheap to enter. But then there are tournaments, Brazil, Singapore, you have to fly there, you have to stay with your coach for 9-11 days. So we are trying to support our players, but also we are looking forward for more institutional help for this amazing place.
2: So it looks like 2026 is a good for Poland in many dimensions, including the one involving you. You are running.
1: Yes, in 2025, Polish ladies became a European team champions, which was an amazing result after 20 years. They repeated this amazing result. So we are very proud of our team. We are trying to build the institutional position of Polish chess in international chess, in international structures. I'll be running for the position of the president of European Chess Union, which is only, I think, possible because of what we are doing here in Poland, what we are doing internationally in the last couple of years. And I hope with the help of many, many involved people, we'll be able to do way more in the upcoming years, both in Poland and in Europe.
2: And when will we know whether your bid is successful?
1: This year.
2: All right, we'll be keeping fingers crossed. Thank you very much.
1: Thank you.
4: Genius and madness. There's no player in the world as gifted as you are. There is one player that scares me.

0: supposed to go to Russia for what I want.
1: Michael Khodorkovsky, I'm executive director of the Grand Chess Tour, a nonprofit organization outreaching to many educational topics that the reason of

0: grant you a tour to bring awareness to entire world community that chess as a sport brings many educational benefits to youngsters.
1: Like what?
0: First of all, how to think logically, how to think strategically, and how to make decision by himself. Because in chess, making your move, you're making decisions. During our lifetime, we make decision every day on a daily basis.
2: Yes.
0: And in order to be on the right side and to be positive that you're making the right move, you really need to know not necessarily everything from the book, but from personal experience.
3: Besides, you know, it's skills that always stay with you regardless what you have achieved at the chessboard, but those skills will stay with you during college years, during your work, whether in your own business at some point or for the company that you will be working with, and it stays with you for life.
1: Is there the best moment to pick up chess, or anyone can? Let's say anyone, so you can start when you're, I don't know, 3, 4, I'm just coming up with number, and can still pick it up when you're, I don't know, 65, 73?
0: You can pick up at any age, and it's very affordable. You just need chess board and chess pieces. And
1: sometimes you even, I'm sorry, see them in parks.
0: Yes, you can see in parks and some recreational facilities, going to the beach or elsewhere, and you can play. It's a matter of your preferences. Whether you want to compete, then it would require more time that you need to dedicate and passion for competition, or you can learn and play leisurely with your friends, neighbors, family. Now it's even easier, because in the past you need a chess club to go, and people were saying, oh, we live in a very small town, not many people
1: who
0: are playing, or somebody lives in rural areas, and in order to go to the club you need to take the train.
1: Mm-hmm.
0: Nowadays you just go to your computer and you play chess online, and you make friends from all over the world.
1: Is it the same as playing face to face? No,
0: it's different, of course, but you can learn playing online, and then you can one day dedicate, let's say, some weekend going to the chess club and play with your schoolmates or friends that you actually already have online. You can say, hey guys, how about we will meet the chess club? And you go and you play in the club, and you meet them in person, and you might like those guys, and you will stay in touch with them.
4: Tell the readers of life how it feels to be a girl among all those men.
5: I don't mind it. Chess isn't always competitive. Chess can also be beautiful.
1: How difficult, or maybe easy, is it these days to quote-unquote sell chess, to promote it? I mean, everybody knows Garry Kasparov. Many people know Magnus. Many people have seen the Queen's Gambit. Does it make it easier, or not necessarily, to make chess, you know, cool?
0: As a matter of fact, chess right now, I believe, has a momentum because of different movies and different musical and more attention through these online streams. And yes, the legendary names like Garry Kasparov or Judit Polgar certainly will stay with new generation as well, especially that they're very active to promote sport of chess. And at the same time, there are new stars like Magnus Carlsen, Gukesh from India, right now Sindara from Uzbekistan. As you can see, it was kind of before chess could be considered as elite sport, that it's it had some aura of exclusivity, right?
1: Mm-hmm.
0: Now, again, going back to online play, on ability to listen and view streamers and view, watch games wherever you are. You just go on right channels and you hear commentaries, live commentaries, you see the games basically instantly.
1: Yes, it's much easier.
0: You are not waiting for magazine to come with commentary of Grandmaster who will be explaining, because you already heard this right now.
1: Mm-hmm.
0: So times have changed. Technology makes it more accessible, and that's why more and more youngsters like to play chess. More and more professionals in different fields like to play chess. It became already sort of

0: household game. Mm-hmm. If before, it was chess at home, and kid could play with grandma, right? Mm-hmm. Or grandpa. Now, the field is open all over the world. You can choose your opponent within seconds. Poland, historically, was one of the best in the world.
1: My name is Keti Tsatsalashvili. I'm from Georgia, living in Poland, and I'm here for Superbet Foundation.
2: You are a chess influencer? Can we say that?
1: Okay, that's possible. I'm a chess player. I used to play chess professionally, a woman grandmaster, and I have won World Youth Championships, but now I changed my profile and I'm not playing that actively anymore. I just decided to study the university, and it is not possible to study and to do the professional chess.
2: So you would be the best person to ask, what has learning to play chess given you?
1: Oh, patience, memory skills, analyzing skills. I had no idea about that before I started my university. Then I would not understand why other students could not remember the topic that we were talking earlier.
2: You've been observing Polish chess scene.
1: Yeah, as much as I understand. Yeah.
2: So when I go out to the streets and ask someone about chess in Poland, they would instantaneously, I think, say Jan Krzysztof Duda.
1: Yes, he's very famous. I have seen him at his peak times when he was won several top tournaments. And then here in Poland, we would have to hire people to guard him, to go through. Now, he decided to play more online chess tournaments rather than the over-the-board chess tournaments, but I think he's still very popular.
2: But online is becoming probably more and more popular.
1: It helps chess. It helps a lot of people to be connected. But we do have huge problem with online chess, which is cheating. Basically, you can't control.
2: Did you see the Queen's Gambit?
1: Of course.
2: How true is it?
1: It is. And in one character, Beth Harmon, you can find a lot of chess players. So it is. I love that show.
2: Thank you very much.
1: Thank you.
2: And that special chess report brings us to the end of this edition of Offside, the program in which we looked at the development of chess in this country. I'm leaving you now with Polish music collaboration of Kaja and Aidan Rahel called Po Co or Why. I'm Danuta Isler. 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

0: Welcome to Central Europe Today. In this magazine, every week, we will be talking about what life in Central Europe is all about. The show is coming to you from Warsaw and is hosted by me, Danuta Isler. It is a co-production of Polish Radio's external service, as well as Radio Slovakia International, Radio Romania International, and Radio Prague. In the show this week, Poland faces an increase in anti-Ukrainian hostility. Also, the mood among Russians has darkened significantly, characterized by anxiety, economic fatigue, and growing pessimism. And on a brighter note, we'll visit the European Capital of Culture 2026, Trenčín, in Slovakia. All that is coming up, but first, it's time for music, and here is Poland's Kaśka Sochacka in her song called Niebo było różowe, or The Sky Was Pink.
1: Skończyłam dziś

0: Poland has seen a noticeable increase in anti-Ukrainian incidents in recent weeks, ranging from acts of vandalism and online hate campaigns to verbal and physical attacks, raising concerns about the growing hostility towards the country's Ukrainian community. Michał Owczarek has more.
1: 4 years into Russia's invasion of Ukraine, the outpouring of generosity and solidarity towards Ukrainians is a distant memory in Poland. Now, the two countries find themselves locked in a bitter dispute over history that has led to angry rhetoric, mutual mudslinging, and a threat from Poland to block Ukraine's EU accession until it gets its historical house in order. Meanwhile, a growing number of anti-Ukrainian incidents in Poland has prompted concern among officials and civil society groups who warn that hostile rhetoric may lead to tragedy. In a recent development, two girls who had fled war-torn Ukraine were verbally assaulted on a public bus in the southern city of Bielsko-Biała by a man who shouted insults and obscenities at them. On Tuesday, Polish Prime Minister Donald Tusk condemned the incident, hinting at the right-wing nationalist opposition. If any politician wants to ride a wave of shifting public sentiment, for example by exploiting anti-Ukrainian sentiment, then to me that person is a public enemy. What happened in Bielsko-Biała was appalling. No decent person can condone the way those Ukrainian girls were treated. Unfortunately, this is yet another reminder that inciting people against one another has devastating consequences. This is not how people should behave. Police detained the suspect after Poland's Center for Monitoring Racist and Xenophobic Behavior filed a complaint. Prosecutors are investigating the case. Analysts point out that there is indeed political capital in taking a hard line on Ukraine, as suggested by surveys showing a popularity surge for nationalist president Karol Nawrocki. Standing in stark political opposition to the president is Poland's coalition government led by Tusk. However, with parliamentary elections due next year, they are acutely aware of the ramifications of seeming soft on Ukraine. Speaking to Polish radio, Anna Tatar of the Never Again NGO warned that attacks on Ukrainians could become more frequent in the coming months. She said she has no doubt that politicians bear a significant share of the responsibility. I would primarily blame politicians who, for their own political gain, have spent not just weeks or months, but years promoting anti-Ukrainian rhetoric, attributing to Ukrainians some wrongdoing they did not commit. When this kind of messaging goes unchecked, it eventually leads to incidents like these, where even children become victims of violence.
2: Przynosi potem takie skutki, że atakowane są nawet dzieci.
1: For many Poles, there is resentment towards some 1 million Ukrainians who now live in Poland, while ignoring the fact that Ukrainians are net contributors to the Polish economy. Tatar warns that if hostility towards Ukrainians continues to escalate, many of them may choose to leave Poland. She stresses that large numbers of Ukrainians have been living and working illegally in Poland for years, contributing to the country's economy and paying taxes. It would be a disaster if Ukrainians began leaving Poland. All economic data show that the social benefits Ukrainians receive are far outweighed by the contribution they make to Poland's GDP.
2: Co osoby z Ukrainy dokładają do naszego PKB?

0: with an election in Poland next year and possibly one in Ukraine soon if the military situation allows, Kyiv's decision to honor Second World War fighters who killed about 100,000 Poles will almost certainly revive simmering tensions. Keeping that in view, many analysts suggest there is little hope for de-escalation.
1: That was a report by Michał Owczarek, and it'll be followed by Polish music collaboration of Vito Bambino and Zalia called Decyzje or Decisions.
2: Magłaś, magła, magliśmy. Lepiej się poznać.

0: That was Polish music collaboration of Vito Bambino and Zalia, and you're listening to Central Europe Today, coming your way from Warsaw. The mood among Russians has darkened significantly, characterized by widespread anxiety, economic fatigue, and growing pessimism. The first 6 months of 2026 saw a steep rise in the number of civilians killed or wounded in the war between Russia and Ukraine. Both Moscow and Kyiv have increased the number of airstrikes targeting vital infrastructure as the Russian invasion grinds into its fifth year. While Kremlin propagandists continue projecting confidence about the outcome of the war against Ukraine, this spring has brought a marked shift in mood among Russia's community. And to find out more, I spoke to Elena Stein of the Berlin-based Center for Independent Social Research.
1: My name is Elena Stein. I'm a founder and chair of Center for Independent Social Research. It's a small NGO based in Berlin. We were founded in 2015. And I'm also co-founder and member of platform of anti-war civic and humanitarian initiatives, which is a gathering of 100 mainly Russian-speaking organizations based in over 40 countries.
2: Considering the fact that it's the fifth year of the war, how are Russians

0: is feeling about it? Are they expressing it? Do they follow or quote unquote buy what Putin is saying and these kind of things?
1: It is not an easy answer, because I was talking today about public mood, and if I would summarize it in one short term, I would say the Russians are in a bad mood. But not because they really caring about the war in Ukraine, just because the war affects their everyday life. And that's a bit rude of me to say it in that way, but I explain it. It's like the affecting of their war affects their everyday life, makes it uncomfortable through the fuel crisis, through the internet regulations and restrictions, through their bigger and stronger repressions inside, and inflation, and a lot of social problems. And it's not anymore on the TV, it's in everyday life, and it feels more dangerous. And of course, through the drones attack, which are happening more often nowadays, even in Moscow.
0: And would you say this mood is similar in big cities and far away in Siberia?
1: Or? It depends. It depends on what kind of problems this or that region are facing too. So, for example, Belgorodska Oblast, the Belgorod region, were facing drone attacks and the war for already 2 to 3 years on Russian territory. But it doesn't really bother bigger megapolis. That was a topic for the first time, but then became a normality. Mm-hmm. And like in Chelyabinsk, which is the million cities far away in the south part of Ural, were producing a lot of military technique and were proud of a revival of so-called Tankograd. But now suddenly they are also facing some drone attacks and the fuel crisis. So it depends on what point they face this the problem. Yes, but of course it's getting to be more and more loud, because now is also Moscow under attack from different sides.
0: So since there's been a growing fatigue of the situation among general public, are the regular Russians doing anything about it? I'm not even talking about going to the streets, but are they voicing their disapproval somehow? I don't know. Do you see it in opinion polls? Do you see it on the internet as much as you can in Russia?
1: Yes, I do think that this dissatisfaction of the current situation becoming more and more visible. So we see it, we hear it through, as you already said, through social media, for example. People are not afraid anymore to talk about their problems, everyday problems, and even so-called pro-Putin influencers are not afraid to criticize the situation. Yes, that's a big sign, it's a big difference. There is less patriotic speech, and this, appeal to combine the spirit and the strongness to stay on the front behind Putin, but they also respond to crises, to fuel crisis, also what happened to animals in Siberia and the internet restrictions. So we see this public expression in a critical way becoming normal.
2: I was talking to Elena Stein of the Berlin-based Center for Independent Social Research. And up next, you'll hear Poland's Max Wapiński and his song called Sen or A Dream.

0: You're listening to Central Europe Today, coming away from Warsaw with me, your host, Danuta Isler. Trenčín, Slovakia is a proud European Capital of Culture 2026, sharing the prestigious title with Oulu in Finland. Operating under the theme Cultivating Curiosity, the year-long initiative features hundreds of art installations, music festivals, and community events designed to redefine public spaces and strengthen cultural connections across Europe. Jeremy Hill of Radio Slovakia International with more.
1: Capital Cities of Culture is a European Union initiative which is well known, but it's not a title to be earned easily. You have to prepare for it, convince that you are able to do it, and then work with us together to make sure that you have a good program and that you actually show what cultural life your city can offer.
2: That was Normans Poppens, Deputy Director General for Implementation at the European Commission's Directorate General for Regional and Urban Policy, speaking from Trenčín Castle during the official opening ceremony.
3: I'm Richard Rybniček. I'm a mayor of city Trenčín, 16 years.
2: How does it feel as a person from Trenčín, mayor of Trenčín, to have the spotlight on your city?
3: I'm studied in Germany and I lived in Bratislava and in Europe. And after 20 years, I came home. And this is my gift to my home city, to give my energy. And I think this title can help us to say the European, that Middle Europe cities are very attractive in history, in life, and so that I think it's very important for the sustainability our city, because the demography of the city Slovakia is very bad and we need a new people to live here, because 55,000 people is not enough. And I think we need new people from Europe who maybe can come to us and maybe to live here. And this is for the sustainability, the city, very important.
2: Certainly, none of the year's events would be possible without the support of the regional government, as confirmed by Jaroslav Baška, president of the Trenčín self-governing region.
4: And the self-governing region of Trenčín is supporting this European Capital of Culture, Trenčín 2026, very strongly from the beginning. It's not only financial help in the volume of 5 million euros, but it is also in cooperation. We give our organizations, for example, secondary schools and other organizations that are under our command, under the Trenčín region command. So we work with these people together, and I hope that, and I think, and I'm pretty sure that this weekend will be very nice, and everything is well organized. And I would like to thank you also, the city, the mayor, who brought this idea because of the European Capital of Culture in 2013 from Košice. And we are only, Trenčín is the second European Capital of Culture in Slovakia, since we joined the European Union in 2004. The whole year 2026, where a lot of events will be organized to people, and I hope that not only the Trenčín as a European capital of culture, but also the whole region will be presented to whole Europe and maybe to the whole world.
2: So what do you hope international visitors learn about Trenčín and its region?
4: The capital, Trenčín capital, is a very ancient city. It's the most ancient city in Slovakia. Despite

0: that this is the smallest regional capital. It has very nice premises, venues where all the events during the whole year can be held. And I think that foreign visitors will take with them back to their homes a lot of culture, a lot of polite people, a lot of everything. For example, spas. We have a lot of healing mineral waters in the Trenčín region. And they will see everything. And I hope that they will not come only once, but also many times in the future. Also with their friends, with their families. And I think that we prepared everything very nicely.
1: As Mr. Bashka noted, the city received 5 million euros from the regional government. The city matched that contribution with another 5 million, while the European Union provided nearly 40 million more. With additional funding from other sources, this year's overall budget is substantial. That strong financial backing helped deliver a spectacular opening weekend.
2: That was Jeremy Hill of Radio Slovakia International, and his report from Trenčín in Slovakia, European Capital of Culture 2026, brings us to the end of this week's edition of Central Europe Today. I'm leaving you now with Polish-Ukrainian band Dagadana and their Kangding love song. I'm Danuta Isler. 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

0: Hi, I'm Michał Owczarek in Warsaw, hosting this special broadcast on August 17th, celebrating the 1920 Battle of Warsaw, the decisive confrontation of the Polish-Soviet War and one of the most consequential battles in modern European history. In Poland, it is often called the Miracle on the Vistula, as the country won an unexpected but important victory over the Red Army. But in reality, the Polish command developed and executed a well-thought counteroffensive that proved decisive, with the key figure being Józef Piłsudski, the head of state and commander-in-chief. The maneuver worked spectacularly, with Polish troops breaking through Soviet positions and advancing rapidly northward, threatening the rear of Tukhachevsky's forces. In August 1920, the Battle of Warsaw was the moment when newly independent Poland, apparently on the verge of defeat, stopped the Red Army's westward advance and turned the Polish-Soviet war decisively in its own favour, arguably preventing a Soviet military breakthrough further into Europe. For a Warsaw-focused story, probably the most fascinating aspect is that the battlefield was essentially on the city's doorstep, places that are now ordinary suburbs or nearby towns were the scene of particularly fierce fighting. These included Radzymin in the northeast. On the spot, Danuta Isla tried to find out more historical details.
1: One of the places located not very far from Warsaw and connected very closely with Poland's history is Radzymin, located some 20 kilometers northeast of Warsaw. This place is worth visiting also because, apart from its natural beauty and attractiveness, it bears history to a very important period, shall we say, from Poland's history, Polish-Soviet War, and especially the Battle of Warsaw, which took place in August 1920, during which Polish forces tried to defend Poland's capital. My host of this edition of Around Poland is
2: Małgorzata Kumkowska-Mary.
1: You're a local resident, so you're the best person to know all about the historical traces here in Radzymin.
2: Well, I'm not a historian, but as far as I know, Radzymin is a very interesting place. It's got a very rich history. Interestingly enough, it was founded in 1475, which is a long, long time ago.
1: The history does trace back even centuries prior to the actual Battle of Warsaw.
2: Nowadays, Radzymin is mostly renowned for the Battle of Warsaw. In Radzymin itself, the battle skirmishes were the bloodiest, and within 5 days or so, Radzymin changed hands several times.
1: If we can take a walk around, it's not a big town. How many inhabitants?
2: About 7,500 in the town alone.
1: Few words, if you can say a few words, being a local resident yourself, about historical traces here. I know that there is a cemetery not far from here.
2: It's a focal point of the celebrations because there usually is a solemn mass in remembrance of the fallen heroes of the 1920 at the cemetery of Polish soldiers of 1920.
1: I'm just thinking, we keep talking about the Battle of Warsaw, and we keep saying that Radzymin was the place of action. Where is the connection, if we can clarify this?
2: The front itself was very wide. However, the Russians decided to hit the capital of Poland once it had been recaptured. Then a treaty would have been signed. And obviously, the Polish forces didn't want to give up its capital so easily. So a front was built around Radzymin up to the Bug River. However, the most severe attack came onto Radzymin town. Many Polish soldiers were killed. As I said, it was one

0: the bloodiest battles. Also, many civilians, regular inhabitants of Radzymin, died as a result of the battle.
1: And a few traces of those historical events, if we can talk about this. One of them, as we mentioned, is the cemetery.
0: Yes, there's a mass grave there. There are over 100 soldiers buried there, and it's their honor that is commemorated every year. There is also a monument of the fallen soldiers in Wólka Radzymińska, because the battle took place predominantly in the fields surrounding Radzymin.
1: How far is Wólka Radzymińska from Radzymin?
0: It's about 4-5 kilometers. It's in a walking distance, basically.
1: So if someone comes in and gets off the bus right here at the station, the first thing he or she should go to is the cemetery?
0: Yes, even better, one could get off the bus directly by the cemetery and then walk all the distance, which is about 1-1.5 kilometers, to the town center. In the town center, we've got a very nice complex of buildings, classicist buildings. The most famous monument in Radzymin is, strangely enough, the bell tower, a purely classicist bell tower designed by Kecmer. The whole center of town has been revamped lately, so you can stroll in the park, sit on a bench, admire the view.
1: We're continuing our stroll through the streets of Radzymin. We've just arrived to the gates of the cemetery. As we said earlier, the local cemetery was a very important part of the history connected with the Battle of Warsaw. And as I also said, annual celebrations commemorating this particular part of Poland's history, I'm sure they attract a lot of visitors to Radzymin.
0: Every summer in August we have 3 days of festivities relating to the Battle of Warsaw.
1: Is there a recreation of the battle?
0: No, the local authorities never tend to do it this way. They regard the anniversary as a very solemn occasion. Of course, there will be some funny things too. When I said funny, I don't really mean funny as such.
1: Definitely attractive to foreign visitors.
0: Yes, definitely. A half marathon, a bicycle rally around Radzymin. Then my absolute favorite, grand gala of patriotic and religious songs dedicated to the late Pope. And also Mazovian Festival of Opera and Operetta. After 3 days of festivities, all end up in a big bang, a display of fireworks.
1: So this is definitely a slight entertaining touch to the anniversary of the Battle of Warsaw, celebrated here in Radzymin. Are local inhabitants very proud of their history?
0: If I may speak for myself, being born and raised in Radzymin, I'm very proud of its history.
2: That was Danuta Isla reporting from Radzymin near Warsaw. Just a reminder for the latecomers that you're listening to a special broadcast dedicated to the 1920 Battle of Warsaw. Last August, a new museum devoted specifically to the event opened in Osów, northeast of Warsaw, one of the battle's key sites. The place is particularly significant because it was the scene of some of the fiercest fighting during the battle's critical phase. So the facility is simply sitting in the landscape where the battle actually happened. You can visit the exhibition and then go outside and explore the actual battlefield landscape. If you're coming from Warsaw, I'd strongly recommend treating the museum as one part of a half-day Battle of Warsaw excursion, rather than driving out just to see the exhibition. Meanwhile, to mark the centenary of the Battle of Warsaw, public broadcaster Polish Radio in 2020 issued a double CD album, which contains testimonies of commanders and soldiers, recordings of Polish military songs, as well as a rich selection of photos, posters and press articles dating from the 1920s. Now, Elżbieta Krajewska delves deeper into the album to discuss some of its hidden gems.
3: The landmark Battle of 1920 is believed to have saved the nation's newly regained independence after the end of World War I and prevented the Bolshevik Revolution from spreading into Western Europe. The anniversary of the Battle of Warsaw on August the 15th has been celebrated in Poland as Army Day. The album from Polish Radio presents unique recordings, and the attached booklet features many details.

details on the landmark clash, with photos, reproductions of famous paintings inspired by the battle, as well as a collection of war posters and press clippings published in 1920-1921. Oh, my Rosemary.

0: myself. Polish Radio's anniversary album of two discs entitled 1920, The Battle That Saved Europe, features, in the words of Agnieszka Kamińska, head of the public broadcaster, priceless memories of participants and historically significant speeches related to the Battle of Warsaw.
1: W tym wydawnictwie znajdą słuchacze.
0: Listeners will find speeches, among others, by General Anders, but also the late President, Professor Lech Kaczyński, from 2007, when he spoke of the Battle of Warsaw and the significance of the victory. Also a homily by Pope John Paul II, when he said that the whole world remembered the battle and the victory.
1: O tym, że cały świat pamięta o bitwie warszawskiej i tym zwycięstwie.
0: Wojciech Barcikowski from the Polish Radio Archives on the unique recordings on the album.
2: Zależało nam przede wszystkim na tym, żeby...
0: We wanted, first of all, to have the participants in the events speak. And that is why we present materials from the Polish Radio Archives, but mostly recordings by Radio Free Europe. We have a variety from Bronisław Regulski, who took part in working out the plan of the decisive August strike, to ordinary soldiers. And we featured on the second disc occasional speeches by John Paul II, General Władysław Anders, Lech Kaczyński, given on anniversaries and showing the context of the battle in many ways.
2: Opowiadają w rocznicę bitwy i ten kontekst bitwy na różne sposoby pokazują.

0: The 1920 Battle of Warsaw was often described as the Miracle on the Vistula. It was fought between August the 12th to 25th in 1920 as Red Army forces commanded by Mikhail Tukhachevsky approached the Polish capital. Polish forces led by Marshal Józef Piłsudski counterattacked, forcing the Soviets to withdraw. It was merely 2 years after Poland regained independence, following 123 years of partitions between Russia, Prussia and Austria, with the country facing the tremendous effort of overcoming the difficulties which this entailed. As former Defence Minister Janusz Onyszkiewicz told the English section,
1: Poland was in a very difficult position after regaining independence in 1918. First of all, we had to confront a very expansionist Soviet Russia. We had to fight a war with the Soviets, which luckily, not only for us, but I think also for Europe, we won, blocking this way the triumphant march of the Red Army to the west, to Germany, and even further to the west. But Poland was for 125 years partitioned between three occupying powers. That's Austro-Hungary, Germany, and Russia. And we inherited totally different legal system, totally different educational system, health services, and everything else. So to make this country whole, one, it was a tremendous problem. The other problem was that Poland was sandwiched between Germany and Soviet Union. Both countries were hostile. Both countries were challenging the Versailles Treaty. Poland was in a very special situation because as far as Germany is concerned, Piłsudski knew very well that in case of a conflict with Germany, we could count on the support of our main ally at that time, which was France. But in case of the conflict with Russia, with Soviet Union, we would be on our own. And that made our position very, very precarious.

0: But an immense task was indeed achieved with Józef Piłsudski at the helm of the Second Republic. To recall what historian Adam Zamoyski said in an interview for the English section.
1: When we look back on events, we seem to think that they were somehow inevitable.

simply because they actually happened. You know, Polish independence in 1918, the Polish victory over the Soviets in 1920, the development of a unified and stable Polish state between the wars, and yet in reality none of those outcomes was inevitable, and they happened in large part due to the energy and drive of Pilsudski. And he put Poland back on the map of Europe in a way that was not seen by contemporaries as being the inevitable outcome. And Pilsudski himself recognized that Poland did not have the strength. The Polish economy simply could not deliver and support the military strength that Poland needed to survive long-term between Nazi Germany and Soviet Russia. And I think he foresaw the tragedy that was going to come. But the whole point about the Second Republic is that it put Poland back on the map to such an extent that even Stalin did not dare remove Poland and absorb it into the Soviet Union after 1945.

0: the march of the 1st Brigade, which had been led by Józef Piłsudski, and which is among the recordings featured on Polish Radio's anniversary album, became outlawed in the communist era as a song of defiance. Janusz Onyszkiewicz again.
1: First of all, it was forbidden. So obviously that added to the attraction. The second was that the March of the 1st Brigade simply described a situation when a group of young idealists, very, very strongly committed to the cause of our independence, fought in a situation when their ideals and were their effort, their sacrifices, were not generally generally understood. They felt that they are fighting sort of a lone battle. I must say that in solidarity, obviously, we felt that we have much wider backing, but nevertheless, there was a feeling that we are a rather small group fighting for very important national goals. So there were some similarity with the 1st Brigade.

0: As we've said, the album, which we are presenting today, includes unique recordings of soldiers' songs, and the 120-page booklet contains a detailed history of the landmark clash. The story is enhanced with photos documenting everyday life at the front, reproductions of famous paintings inspired by the battle, as well as a collection of war posters and press clippings published in 1920-1921. The album, which is dedicated to the Battle of Warsaw, is steeped in history, but also brings us into the present day, adds Szymon Gołom from the Polish Radio Archives. Starting with the images, because these lead through the history of the battle, through photographs from the front, to a chapter dedicated to Marshal Józef Piłsudski, and excerpts from the press, because it's impossible not to appreciate how erstwhile media contributed to the victory, and closing with a chapter on contemporary art, that is, how artists nowadays perceive the phenomenon of the Battle of Warsaw.
1: Czyli jak współcześni artyści widzą fenomen Bitwy Warszawskiej.

This report was brought to you by Elżbieta Krajewska. It's worth mentioning that the Battle of Warsaw was not a single-day engagement, but August 15th became the symbolic date of the victory, and that date had already had enormous religious significance in predominantly Catholic Poland. It is the Feast of the Assumption of the Blessed Virgin Mary, one of the most important feasts in the Catholic calendar. The idea became particularly powerful in the popular imagination. On the day dedicated to the Virgin Mary, Poland was saved from the Bolsheviks. The association eventually became institutionalized. That's how the Battle of Warsaw celebrations fall right in the middle of one of Poland's most visible annual expressions of Catholic faith, the August pilgrimage season. Every summer, thousands of Poles set off on foot, by bicycle, and in organized groups for Jasna Góra, Poland's national Marian shrine and home of the Black Madonna. The pilgrimage season builds through July and reaches a major peak around August 15th, as shared by Michał Kubicki in the upcoming report.

0: This is one of the most popular songs accompanying the pilgrims on their way to Częstochowa. From Warsaw alone, over 7,000 of them have covered 245 kilometers, struggling against changing weather, fatigue and blisters on their feet. The very idea of a journey undertaken from religious motives to a sacred place goes back to ancient times. One of the oldest homes of the pilgrimage is India. The habit of religious expeditions took deep root among the Egyptians, the Jews, the Greek and the Muslims. The Christian pilgrimage arose from devotion to the memory of Jesus. As time went by, the faithful started to undertake expeditions also to places connected with the devotion to the Virgin Mary and the martyrs. It is estimated that some 250 million people take part in pilgrimages every year. Here in Poland, the Paulite monastery at Częstochowa, with its famous Black Madonna icon, has attracted pilgrims for over 600 years now. And as Father Krzysztof Ołdakowski says, this tradition is deeply rooted in the nation's history.
1: Pierwsza pielgrzymka z Warszawy do Częstochowy była zorganizowana w 1711 roku.
2: The first pilgrimage from Warsaw to Częstochowa was organized in 1711, soon after a devastating epidemic hit Warsaw. The plague was seen as an expression of God's anger, and so the pilgrimage was an act of obedience and redemption of sins. In 1792, all the pilgrims on their way to Częstochowa were murdered by Tsarist soldiers.
0: Moving closer to our times, in 1966, during the millennium celebrations of the Polish state, over 1 million people gathered at the shrine in what was an unprecedented act of defiance against the communist authorities. According to Father Szymon Stefanowicz from the Częstochowa Shrine, the pilgrimages are an important part of Polish Catholicism.
3: It's a very old tradition that many people are coming to the shrine on their foot from all parts of Poland. Like they walk 9 days from Warsaw, 21 days from the north of Poland, like Szczecin or Gdańsk. It is very important part for Catholicism in Poland because they are searching for God and they are having retreat walking. They like this kind of religious adventure, but it's very strict program, you know. They get up early in the morning, they attend the Masses, Holy Communion, and then they are having confession and many lectures and conferences in religious topics. So they are having a very rich spiritual program.

0: It is often argued that the pilgrimage is an expression of the folk-based piety of the simple people. It may be true to some extent, but long is the list of famous rulers, philosophers and scholars who undertook holy journeys in various European countries down the centuries. The pilgrims of today are people of all walks of life. What about those on their way to the Black Madonna Shrine of Częstochowa? Father Stefanowicz again.
1: What the priest reports and the bishops, that about 60-70% they are young people. They are very much engaged in this spiritual training, all kind of oasis, three steps, and the charismatic. But they also having, you know, all kind of people among them, nurses, doctors, engineers, directors, but majority are young people. So they serve each other, they help each other, they call even each other brother and sister, whatever age they are. So it's a very beautiful atmosphere, and on the way the people helping them open their houses and giving some food.
0: Even though the forms of religious expression have changed a lot in recent years, Father Ołdakowski has no doubt that the pilgrimage will forever remain an important part of religious life.
2: Z pewnością tak, ponieważ pielgrzymowanie jest obrazem życia człowieka.
3: This is because the pilgrimage is the picture of human life itself. It presents life as wandering with its joys and sorrows, good and bad days. Then there is a concrete human being, with his or her deeply personal aspirations and longings. We go in a group, in a community, as it were, and what is most important, we go to a place where God's presence can be experienced in a very special way.
0: All this goes a long way to show the universal character of the pilgrimage. Father Krzysztof Ołdakowski again.
2: Pielgrzymowanie na pewno nie jest polską specjalnością. Ja widzę w tym wielką szansę dla...
3: The pilgrimage is not a Polish specialty. For me, the modern pilgrimage can do a great deal in bringing the European nations closer together and in returning to the roots of European identity. The Pope's biannual meetings with young people from all over the world are a good example.
0: Even though for some of them the religious element may take second place, it seems that the very idea of walking or traveling together to a sacred place appeals to a growing number of people worldwide.
4: This report was brought to you by Michał Kubicki. It's worth noting that this year, August the 15th, fell on a Saturday, which under Polish labour law means that employees are entitled to have another day off. This in practice means that many Poles get a compensatory day off on Monday, or they already did on Friday, potentially extending the holiday weekend. So, this year, there's even more opportunity to celebrate, especially that the modern festivities deliberately bring three strands together, with August the 15th being effectively a national holiday, a Catholic feast and Armed Forces Day, with a big annual military parade held to commemorate the 1920 victory. That said, let me round off this show with one of the songs from the previously mentioned double CD issued by Polish Radio. The song is dedicated to the 1st Kada Company, a Polish military formation created by the head of state and commander-in-chief, Józef Piłsudski. I hope you have enjoyed the show. I'm Michał Owczarek. Bye-bye.

You're tuned to Polish Radio, broadcasting from Warsaw. I'm Danuta Esler, welcoming you to this week's edition of A Day in the Life. In the program, I'd like you to meet a Polish rally driver who won

0: the Dakar Rally on his debut in 2023 in the SSV or side-by-side vehicle category, making him the youngest driver to win any category in the event.
1: After Africa and South America, the third chapter of the Dakar Rally began in the Middle East, in the Kingdom of Saudi Arabia.
2: We hear about the Dakar Rally, we hear about the challenges of the Dakar Rally.
3: Of course, anyone who knows Rally surely knows Dakar.
4: I am Eric Gottschalk.
5: You are one of the most recognizable at this point Polish names when we speak about Dakar Rally.
4: I think so. At the moment, I try to represent Poland as much as possible, and I think it's going really well.
5: How old are you?
4: I'm 21.
5: And you're already so known. How? When? Why?
4: We started our first Dakar, which ended up in a victory. I was 18 years old. Then we moved towards bigger classes, faster cars, and now we fight at the top level in the general category.
5: To what extent the success in the Dakar Rally is on the driver, and to what extent is it on the machine? So, good driver plus good car, very good driver, very good car?
4: I think I split it always into three parts. One is the driver, one is the co-driver, and one is the team behind it all. The mechanics, the preparation of the car. I think the rules in the team are equal, and I think if we have a victory, it's also not only me, but the entire team, also the co-driver, I think is equal.
5: At the end of the day, it's your name and your face over there, but there are many people involved.
4: We are one of the smaller teams at Dakar, because for three cars, I believe we are only a team of only 25 people, compared to, for example, the factory teams, which even bring 100 people for four cars. So we are a smaller team, but we are a big family which fights with all of our heart, and I think we push forward with that.
2: It was a dream for me to participate in the toughest and shortest rally in the world.
5: What do you need to be a good driver? Obviously, you need to be focused, concentrate, have good reflex. This is not just regular fast driving like on a highway, right?
4: Absolutely not. I think in Dakar is the experience which matters. I am really young, but...
5: But you don't have that much experience. Come on!
4: I would argue, because I've really made a lot of kilometers in my life. Even before I could have started competing, we drove with my father really long, extensive tracks through Georgia, through Dakar and Peru and Argentina, and we've really made a lot of kilometers when I was young, and I think this calmness and this driving skill are fighting in Dakar.
5: Do you remember the first time you drove for real? Was it go-karts, or was it when you were, I don't know, 17, 18 for the driving, no, 16 for the driver's license?
4: In Poland it's 18, but the first pictures I saw of myself, because I couldn't really remember it, is when I was 2 years old. My father bought me a quad. We were racing quads by then. My father was fighting in the Polish Championship of Quad Racing, so, and I think it started from there with the off-road, and then we have moved to cars.
5: So your first professional start
4: was the Dakar Rally. That was my professional career start.
5: 18.
4: Yes, I was 18. It was, I think, my second rally officially, but that was the first big start. But not counting all of the testing I have done, really preparing for the past two Dakars, which I couldn't compete in, but my father and my uncle were competing in.
5: With the family roots, you were obviously kind of destined to be a driver and a rally driver. Does it mean that you love driving very fast, or not necessarily?
4: I absolutely love driving really fast in terrain and everything which doesn't have asphalt on it. I think it's for me. I would love to try different disciplines, but I really, really love the struggle of the dirt and the changing terrain of off-road.
5: So where do you practice throughout the year or in between competitions?
4: In Poland, it's really difficult to practice, so we tend to go outside of Poland, like Morocco. We test really 5-6 big weekly tests a year we do in Morocco. And of course, apart from that, we are taking part in the World Championship, which is all around the world.
5: So you just put in kilometers and go and go and go. It's not boring?
4: Absolutely. It never gets boring. You never go on the same track. You never see the same terrain, the same rock. I think this is what's beautiful about it.
5: But it's very dangerous, no?
4: Yeah, everything is dangerous. This is why we try to keep it as safe as possible, but still enjoy it as much.
5: The Dakar Rally car, is it like Formula One that a driver is sitting like in a cage?
4: Yes, you are enclosed in a cage, in a closed cockpit. It's like a normal car, just reinforced and made a little bit faster.
5: And do you have, like in those Superman movies, you press one button and the acceleration goes woof?
4: Yeah, I have a quite few buttons which change the car to match the terrain, and I would say you have one.

0: button which I call it full gas. I have it on my dashboard, so there is a magic button in the car.
1: You want it?
2: You want it?
1: Come and get it.
2: Come and get it.
3: Come and get it.
1: Be ready to fight for it.
2: Be ready to suffer.
1: You'll need to be the strongest. You'll need to be smarter.
4: Sors de côté là-bas, à droite. À fond.
2: You'll need to be wiser, but you'll need to be faster than me. You will need to survive the endless days and the shortest nights.
1: And only maybe.
3: You can win the Dakar.
5: First Dakar rally when you were 18, you went there. Obviously you were like, wow, what else? Do you remember that first day or two?
0: I absolutely remember. I remember every day. I remember the struggle which we had on the way because it wasn't so beautiful and easy in the middle of it. We didn't really have, in the middle of Dakar, hopes to win. It only clarified at the end when we sped up the pace a little bit. So I think it was a lot of different feelings, but in the end, we managed to bring it home.
5: We saw a short clip here that said it's a love story full of sand. You didn't mind the heat, the sand.
0: I don't know if I am expert at love, but it's not always so easy. And I think it's the same point with Dakar and with this sand that is not easy, but it's beautiful. I've won in a smaller category. Now we fight in the general category in the fastest, highest and the best cars possible.
5: How many sets of tires do you go through at such an event?
0: Normally in the highest level of competition, we switch 4 tires a day.
5: So
0: it's
5: wow.
0: Yeah. So it's quite a lot. Additionally, the punctures that we get, and especially on Dakar, is quite a lot. It's a lot of tires.
5: What about things like food, toilet, rest, nice mattress and hotel bed with air conditioning? What about these things? A nice cup of coffee or maybe a cool cider?
0: You know, it's nothing that I would call Dakar. Dakar is the exact opposite. The coffee, I like a good coffee in the morning. I make it myself in the tent, so coffee is a part of it, but the rest is just pure pain and pure dust and suffering for 14 days, which really rewards at the end.
5: You have to work on your body, but also your head is quite vulnerable at times.
0: Yeah, absolutely. You spend 5 to 8 hours a day racing, which is physically really challenging to try to steer with this car. And also
5: see nothing but sand for hours and hours.
0: Yes, absolutely. You kind of have to suffer through the whole rally, and then you need to be prepared for it. You need to eat as much as possible. You don't have time to eat on Dakar, so you really.
5: But you have pit stops, or no?
0: No, we don't. We sometimes.
5: So you just
0: drive.
5: Sit and go.
0: Yeah, absolutely.
5: So what do you do to have your head handle all this?
0: You drive. You enjoy it. You enjoy the pain, and you enjoy 14 days of.
5: What about your thoughts? You can listen to the radio, relaxing music. I gotta
0: absolutely
5: believe the vroom of
0: no.
5: engine. Would be too much.
0: Trust me that it's focusing on the road for 8 hours as much as possible. You don't think about anything else. The radio is for sure not something good.
5: So how do you unwind at the end of the day?
0: We don't unwind. I like what I do and I don't need to change my mind. If I can drive, I'm happy.
5: What is the coolest part of competing in the Dakar rally from a 21-year-old perspective?
0: I think it's the people behind it. I think it's the family we bring to Dakar that I can race also with my father, the memories we make together. I think this is the thing I will remember for the rest of my life.
5: Derek Gottschall, thank you very much.
0: Thank you.
6: I was talking to Polish rally driver Derek Gottschall, who at the age of 18 became the youngest driver to start in the Dakar rally, the youngest driver to win a stage in it, as well as the youngest driver ever to win overall in the event's history. That's all in this week's edition of the program. I am Danuta Isler. Thanks for listening.
7: 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Welcome to High Note Music Magazine, and I'm your host Elżbieta Grajewska. In this edition, away from the grand stages and elite concert halls and into the world of sand pits, slides and swings, a group of musicians from all over Poland is bringing a series of flash mobs to the grassroots, kids and playgrounds.
8: I'm Marlena Wieczorek. I'm the president of Ma Kultura Foundation.
7: Whose idea was this new project of flash mobs for children? Yours?
8: Mine. Yes, but this is a part of a bigger social campaign called

0: called Save the Music. If you want to see what we are doing more, please see our website, savethemusic.eu.
1: Why do you feel that there's a necessity to save music?
0: It's very important because we are in the world which is very commercialized. So I would like to give to children a variety of music genre, not only this one which usually we can listen in a radio.
1: Contemporary classical music seems a difficult choice for young kids.
0: No, it's not. It's the matter of a person who is between. So if we have very good musician who can talk, explain, who are good, I think everything is enough good also for the children.
1: So when do you start the project then?
0: 2 years ago, we did pilotage, but right now it was starting on July 2026.
1: And how many of these concerts, of these flash mobs, will you have in the program?
0: Almost 26, I think, so it's a variety and also in a different place all over our country.
1: Not only Warsaw, also in other cities.
0: Yes, and not only big cities, which is very important for us. So we are not playing only, in Warsaw, but also in a little city, and that's like Sulejówek, for example, near Warsaw. I think you should give the choice to see what it will bring. You can't say, because if you never eat something, you don't know how it tastes. So it's very important to give a choice to the children and develop them and increase their passion, not only to life, but also to express themselves. And music is a key to do it.
1: Do you have a say in which composers will be played?
0: Oh, it's a variety, of course, Bach, yes. But also, I think a music from our childhood. Also, like fairy tales, like animation, or maybe animation.
1: Yeah, yes.
0: Yes, and also we'll play the music of modern Polish composer, which is very important for us.
1: When we talk about Bach, one of our singers had this very famous song, which basically says we should start each day with Bach. So perhaps...
0: Yes, of course. Yeah, that should be, yes, our motto. You are right.
1: So you're starting with Bach, just like that.
0: Yes, just like that.
1: Thank you very much.

0: Hello, my name is Aleksandra Demowska-Madejska.
1: And your part in this project is?
0: I'm the president of Guild of New Music.
1: So, well, this is the music which you will also be playing, as well as Bach, in this series of flash mobs all over the country, as we hear.
0: Yes, exactly. We will play 26 concerts in 13 places all over Poland.
1: How did you come up with this idea?
0: Well, I met Marlena Wieczorek. She is the president of Mea Kultura Foundation. And as we start talking about how to cooperate, how to play new music in different places than Philharmonic halls, she said that she's got idea that is very useful, and we can show new music to children in the playgrounds, which is for us as new music players, something for us is very close to our hearts.
1: Educating children, that's actually quite difficult.
0: Well, for me, not so, as my hashtag ensemble is doing a lot of cultural things connecting to children and to educational stuff. So as we are holding a lot of concerts for children, this will be just a part of our activities.
1: You play an instrument, of course, and do you have strange questions concerning your instrument?
0: My instrument is viola. I play viola, and sometimes I have a lot of strange questions from people. Mostly they are asking me if these are violin or a guitar, but no, my viola is just a bigger violin.
1: Does anyone want to try playing it?
0: Well, from time to time, mostly younger people and children want to just touch the instrument and want to know what's the difference between violin and viola. So I can show them, and sometimes they can also touch instruments and see how it is.
1: Flash mobs and the title of this project brings to mind playgrounds, and playgrounds means a lot of sand. Sand and musical instruments don't seem to mix somehow.
0: Well, for us, not so. We don't have a problem. We are new music instrumentalists, and we are playing all over town, not only in concert halls. So for us, it's just another place to present new music.
1: What do you expect will be the outcome of your own project?
0: I hope that children will be very happy when they will hear us and see us, and will have a good time hearing new and good music.
1: You know, because you do so many extraordinary projects, the idea of bringing people to Philharmonic halls with your projects might be not as expected. But is that something you will be taking in your stride?
0: Yes, exactly, we will. I mean, it's like a happening. This kind of flash mob is a happening, so everything can happen. And we are open to this everything.
1: Well, definitely people will be more accustomed to classical music, contemporary music. That's one objective.
0: Yes, that's true. But I think people in the playgrounds and children are more into, let's say, pop music usually. So for them, it will be something very new, I guess so.
1: New and interesting.
0: Yeah, exactly. New and interesting.
1: Right. Thank you so much.
0: Thank you.

0: My name is Alicia Molitores. I am the flutist from Orchestra Muzyki Nowej, and here I represent Gildia Muzyki Nowej.
1: And what is your part in this very interesting new project, which brings contemporary music to youngsters, very young children, in fact?
0: Yes, we want to bring music to children where they are during their day in the afternoon, and we plan to have concerts on playgrounds on afternoon weekends. And well, my part is I'm a musician, and I will also be performing during this flash mob concerts, but here I am part of Orchestra Muzyki Nowej.
1: You are in Warsaw, or you're not? You won't be in Warsaw, you'll be elsewhere.
0: I'm not from Warsaw, I'm from Silesia, Katowice.
1: And this is where the flash mobs will be happening?
0: Yes, in two cities near Katowice, Bytom and Jaworzno.
1: What is the interest in contemporary music? It seems actually a very challenging choice for very young kids.
0: I don't think so. I have experience in presenting music to very young children, like graphic scores, and I feel that the younger children are the more open to new experiences and new kind of music.
1: Do you think that this does have a bearing on their future interest in classical music?
0: I do hope so. It will open their ears to the sounds that they wouldn't expect normally when they listen to the music on the radio.
1: Can you tell me which composers you will be playing?
0: So I will be playing, of course, Bach, because this is the title of this project. But from contemporary music, I will play a piece by Joanna Szymala, a composer from Silesia.
1: Modern, living?
0: Of course, living composers. A bit younger than I am, in fact. But I will also play a piece for flute and woodsaw. Very interesting and challenging piece, especially for the part of the woodsaw.
1: I think that will be very interesting, not only for the kids.
0: Yes, I am pretty sure that it will catch the attention of not only children.
1: Thank you very much.
0: Thank you very much.

I was talking to Marlena Wieczorek of Mea Kultura Foundation, Aleksandra Dymowska-Madejska of the Guild of New Music, and from the Guild also Alicja Molitorys, all part of the summer campaign to bring Bach, and not only, to playgrounds throughout Poland, within a series of musical and educational flash mobs. The music played, apart from Bach, will include contemporary and new compositions, including many pieces written by Polish composers, and is also to show that this kind of music too can be part of everyday life, can be accessible to all ages and experiences. The summertime flash mobs, as we've heard, are popping up in big cities such as Warsaw, Kraków, Poznań and Bytom, and smaller localities such as Sulejówek, Osielsko or Niepołomice. And in High Note, that's all. Your host was Elżbieta Krajewska. Thanks for listening and goodbye.

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1: What's up?
2: What's up?
3: What's up?
4: What's up?
5: What's up?
0: What's up? This week, 300 years since German settlers arrived in the greater Poland region, but not only then and them. Also, the European Union's AI Act takes effect. And how do things look in Poland? Also, working one's way through college, but in a very different manner than what it used to be. I'm Sławek Krzews.
6: And I'm Agnieszka Bielawska. Hello.
0: Poznań in western Poland has just held its Bamber Festival, commemorating the arrival of settlers from Bamberg in Bavaria who came to the city more than three centuries ago. A colorful procession made its way to the city's old market square, where the settlers' original 1719 contract with the city was read aloud, and a statue known as the Bamberka was decorated with a garland of white and red flowers, the traditional colors of the Bambers. Bavaria, a region in Germany, if you look at present-day maps. But
6: which has the white and blue traditional colors.
0: And that could be one of the reasons, to put it mildly, why the Bambers decided to resettle and made their way eastward towards Polish territories. As has been said, the settlers arrived in the early 18th century at the invitation of city authorities, resettling villages around Poznań that had been depopulated by war and plague. They assimilated quickly with the local population, and their descendants are now considered an integral part of Poznań's community. The surrounding villages where they settled were absorbed into the city in the early 20th century. This, I think, is a good example of Poland being a haven, a safe place for all kinds of minorities who arrived in this country down the centuries, either due to economic factors, political factors, religious persecution, as in the case of, for instance, those coming from the south of Poland's borders, from present-day Czech Republic and Slovakia. This also says that Poles are quite open to people coming from abroad for various reasons. The most recent example, of course, is the huge wave of Ukrainian migrants after the Russian attack of their country 4 years ago. But down these centuries, it has also become, I would say, daily reality that those arrivals, those resettlers, have found their place on Polish soil, that they have found a common language with Poles, but at the same time, they maintained their national identity, their cultural heritage. And this speaks volumes of this Polish openness, that we do not have this tendency of oppressing resettlers who come over here and treating them as something which, well, on the basis of let's tolerate this, but we actually welcome these people.
6: I think they were simply part of society. We have to remember that for 123 years, Poland was not a state on the map of Europe. It was partitioned by the three superpowers neighboring this country. And we regained independence 1918, early 20th century. So the whole of the

0: 19th century and part of the 18th century, we were sort of Poles living on this territory were living alongside various nations. So this is what we sometimes call that Poland is a melting pot of various traditions and cultures. There were Germans, there were the Jews, of course, there were the Ukrainians, Belarusians, and all those from the East. So we have to think that this country was, as a rule for very many long years, something of a Babel Tower. Lots of languages, lots of different cultures, and therefore they stood arm in arm. They did not sort of, there was no question of Poles scorning others, because Poles, as I said, only in the early 20th century regained Poland, regained independence. So they were together in one block of a country which was not a country.
1: Well, but to get these historical facts in the right perspective, do not get the idea, for instance, that this kind of approach on the part of Polish society derives from the fact that we were deprived of our statehood for, over a century, because all these resettlements, they took place in previous centuries. And so, for instance, the Bamber people, they settled in the Greater Poland region, and that's around Poznań, as I mentioned at the beginning. But we also have the Olender people who resettled to marshland villages, mostly in the Mazovia region, that's in central Poland, in today's central Poland. This took place starting from the 16th to the 19th centuries. They made a very solid contribution to the development of local agriculture there, also architecture. We have the community of Scots. We mentioned this on numerous occasions, that one of the districts of Gdańsk, the port city on the Baltic coast, is named Scots. We have the...
0: And that due to the Gdańsk being one of the Hanseatic cities.
1: Indeed. We have the Armenians. These communities, they flourished as prominent merchant and civic communities during the era of the Polish-Lithuanian Commonwealth, which is often referred to as the Poland of many nations. They inhabited cities like Lviv, today's Lviv, which is part of western Ukraine, also Zamość in eastern Poland, in today's eastern Poland, and Gdańsk. We have the Walloons, or Wallonians, as some say, early medieval miners, artisans, architects who settled in Lower Silesia and Lesser Poland. That's the present-day southwest and south of present-day Poland. As you said, although the concept of an ethnic minority is mostly used about a modern period, and this was something which was focused in communist times propaganda in post-war Poland, this country has historically been a multi-ethnic country. Indeed, the early influx of the Czechs, Hungarians, Slovaks, and Germans was particularly notable. They formed significant minorities, mostly in urban centers. As far as the Walloons, the Wallonians, they migrated to Poland probably since the 12th century.

However, the first written mention of Walloon immigrants in Wrocław, today's capital of Lower Silesia, comes from around 1270. Armenians and

0: 1869. Lithuanians and Ruthenians became part of the population. So there you are, multicultural community here in Poland, looking at a 1493 census. It estimated the combined population of Poland at that time and Lithuania at 7.5 million, broken down by ethnicity. There were 3,250,000 Poles, 3,750,000 Ruthenians, which, well, present-day Ukrainians, Belarusians, Rusins, and some 500,000 Lithuanians. So if we look at this, Poles at that time, they constituted a minority. the second biggest, but we were a minority. Then in the 17th century, in 1618, after the Truce of Dolino, the Commonwealth's territory increased and its population reached 12 million, so it almost doubled. Its inhabitants could be roughly divided into Poles, Ukrainians, Belarusians, Lithuanians, Prussians, and Jews, also Livonians. So certain minorities sort of added to the ethnic list of the community of Polish and Lithuanian lands of that time. A reminder that you're tuned to Polish Radio, broadcasting from Warsaw. This is the weekly What's Up session with
1: Sławek Krzywsz
0: and Agnieszka Bielawska. Time to move on to present-day affairs. The European Union's first transparency requirements under the Artificial Intelligence Act have come into force, introducing new obligations for AI providers and expanding the European Commission's powers to oversee compliance. Now, under the new rules, users must be clearly informed when they are interacting with an artificial intelligence system rather than a human, unless this is already obvious from the context, such as when using AI chatbots like ChatGPT. The legislation also requires providers to label AI-generated or AI-manipulated, a very important word here, images, also audio recordings, videos, including so-called deep fakes. In addition to visible labels, AI-generated content must include technical markers, such as metadata embedded in files, so search engines and other digital services can automatically identify the material. Great step forward, I dare say, Agnieszka.
1: But that means
0: given the legislative
1: chaos, no more AI-generated advertisements on social media using the faces of public personalities from across the world who are unaware of the fact that they are, for example, advertising a shoelace.
0: The way I understand it is that this does not exclude such practices, although, as stated explicitly in this AI Act, they must be adequately labeled.
1: So that means that no one is going to use a public personality because they have to label it that this is AI generated. So in other
0: admit
1: words,
0: admit to the fact
1: will
0: that
1: not
0: they're
1: work.
0: Twisting our arm or
1: exactly.
0: Pulling our leg, right?
1: Mm-hmm.
0: I also consider this a great step forward in the sense that finally this will also come as some kind of a stimulus, an awakening signal for the addressees. So far, not many people actually realized that they are being manipulated. This comes from either limited knowledge about how all these systems, algorithms, and whatnot work, but also from the human factor that, we all have a tendency

0: of sort of disregarding all kinds of warnings and downplaying them, saying, well, this does not concern me. But as it turns out, and this can be found in almost daily practice, it concerns us all, though we are not aware of it.
1: And that's the saddest point in this whole situation, that the awareness is so limited and that we do not try to improve our awareness. It's like those schemes, you know, when the media were full across Poland. For example, those calls coming from, a grandson to a grandmother who the grandson allegedly had, some kind of an accident and needed money immediately. And despite all kinds of warnings, all kinds of appeals from the police, from banks, from God knows what, these people sort of like did believe that this is a grandson calling.
0: Falling victim to all these schemes, indeed. Also, the good news is that the new provisions also strengthen the powers of the European Commission's AI office, which is now responsible for enforcing the rules for general purpose AI models, including systems such as ChatGPT, Gemini, and Claude. The office can launch investigations, request information and documentation, also conduct inspections, and impose penalties if it determines that an AI system poses a risk or fails to comply with the regulations. Authorities can also begin enforcing the AI Act's prohibitions on certain high-risk practices, including AI systems designed to manipulate or deceive users. So if the intention is clear, the authorities can, simply ban such practices and fine those responsible for them. Not all parts of this landmark legislation are taking effect at the same time. Amendments introduced under the EU's Digital Omnibus Package, which entered into force on July the 27th, so only recently, postponed several implementation deadlines. And among the delayed measures is the requirement for member states to establish regulatory sandboxes for testing AI systems, which has been pushed back by 1 year to August 2nd, 2027. Now, here I must say that Poland has already began implementing the sandbox testing system. Only last week, Deputy Digital Affairs Minister Dariusz Standerski said the sandbox, described as the first of its kind in the EU, mind you, should be running within 3 to 4 months. So here Poland is in the spearbox of this, the spearhead of the sandbox testing system. I'm all for it.
1: And why not? I mean, this is only for 3 to 4 months, I think, as a test sandbox. But I think that this law marks an important step for AI in Poland and helps support new technologies and also improve oversight of it, because this will mean that AI products on the market have been tested and found to be safe, which is highly important.
0: What's equally important is that this legislation creates a new watchdog, the Artificial Intelligence Development and Security Commission, that is to oversee AI regulation in the country. It will run the mentioned sandbox, also investigate problems with AI systems, and vet high-risk tools used in areas such as

0: education, hiring, and critical infrastructure. Very, very important areas, strategic areas, one might say. And it will also have the power to fine companies or pull non-compliant systems from the market.
1: Go for it.
0: Well, indeed. As far as the EU AI Act is concerned, companies that violate it face fines up to 15 million euro, or 3% of their annual global turnover, whichever is higher, making the regulation one of the world's strictest legal frameworks governing artificial intelligence. So let's hear it for the European Union. Finally, after a couple of years of this legislative chaos surrounding the development of artificial intelligence and various systems that it operates, there's finally been agreement from all member countries on how this should be treated, and what's more, it has proved that this is critical legislation, having in mind future decades, if not centuries, of developing systems of which artificial intelligence is just the beginning. And finally, working one's way through college that I mentioned, formerly, this has been, to put it in simple English, for money. Presently, it's for an entirely different purpose, I would say. It's not about performing all kinds of odd jobs, especially during the vacation season, to secure funding for education, but setting one's career path at the earliest possible stage. In other words, starting your professional activity while you're still in college or at university. And as far as young Poles are concerned, this is valid in the case of barely 14.2% of these young people. And this is definitely much lower than, for instance, in the Netherlands, where learning and working, or combining work and education, this is done by 74% of these young people. In Germany, it's around 50%. These are Eurostat data. So it turns out that in Poland, there is an entirely different model of entering the labor market and starting one's professional career. In the opinion of experts, young people in Poland, they do not have lesser ambition than their West European peers, for instance, but it is the outcome of an entirely different model of preparing these people for entering the labor market, something which might arise from, a kind of protective model that these young people, they still rely, for instance, on their parents.
1: I think that's the main cause, because this is the stereotypical model of a Polish family. You have a child who is studying, and you have to help her.
0: And mommy and daddy
1: and daddy do everything to make these studies go smoothly and painlessly, etc., etc. And I also

0: think that there are already various offers for young people that are put on the walls of higher schools of education here in this country, but not very many of them are sort of like spotted. The usual work that the students do is, as you said, during summer vacations, doing all kinds of odd jobs, not necessarily applying to offices, bureaus, whatever not, where they can not only serve the coffee or sell ice cream, but they can get already the experience that they will be needing once they graduate.
1: Well, indeed, this is a model which has been in force, so to say, for many long decades. As mentioned, parents will traditionally say, I'll even take a second job if need be. You, my dear son or daughter, are obliged to focus on your education. And this is the dream of our life. So we'll do everything in our power for you to have these studies go by as smoothly and as possible.
0: We are wonderful parents here in Poland, I have to say that.
1: Are we really? Because
0: yes.
1: In my opinion, then comes the time when you enter a real life, and this overprotectiveness, it sort of backfires. So then psychologists, they have their hands full with people who suffer all kinds of depression with setbacks at work. They're surprised by everything and they simply cannot endure.
0: Another issue that results from that is the fact that the parents are stuck with their 30 or even more than 30-year-old offsprings who continue to live with them because it definitely is much, much easier.
1: So as we are constantly being reminded by the youngsters, it's all the parents' fault. I'm Sławek Szewc.
0: And I'm Agnieszka Wielewska. Goodbye.
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1: You're tuned to Warsong. Welcome to Europe East, a look at life and events in this part of the continent. I'm Agnieszka Wielawska. On August the 15th, Poland celebrates Armed Forces Day and the anniversary of what is known in Poland as the Miracle on the Vistula, the Battle of Warsaw fought in August 1920, which was one of

0: the decisive encounters of the Polish-Bolshevik War. A report by Michał Kubicki.
1: The month of August 1920 is considered as an important milestone in Poland's modern history. Barely 2 years earlier, Poland regained her independence after 120 years of occupation by Prussia, Austria and Russia. It recreated itself in the void left by the collapse of the three partitioning powers and has been legally recognized as an independent entity in the Versailles Peace Accords. However, the collapse of all established order in Central and Eastern Europe condemned the infant republic to a series of nursery brawls, and between 1918 and 1921, Poland had to fight six wars concurrently.
2: The gravest of all was the Soviet War, which alone threatened the Polish Republic's new regained independence and its very existence. The Bolsheviks dreamt of swallowing the new republic. They thought of incorporating it into their state as another Soviet republic, in the hope that it would serve as their red bridge with the revolutionary Germany to spread the Red Revolution to the advanced capitalist countries of Western Europe.
1: The Soviet war against Poland grew out of an unplanned skirmish at Bereza Kartuska in the eastern part of the country in February 1919. But early on in 1920, the action expanded dramatically. From January onwards, the Red Army was constructing a huge strike force of 700,000 men. And in March, the Soviet command gave orders for a major offensive to the west, led by the 27-year-old general Mikhail Tukhachevsky. But Poland's erstwhile leader and founder of the state, Józef Piłsudski, nipped these preparations in the bud and delayed the Soviet advance through a series of fiercely contested battles. However, fortunes changed in the summer. Budionny's 1st Cavalry Army smashed its way through the Polish lines, and Tukhachevsky issued his famous Order of the Day, in which he told his soldiers to march to the west over the corpse of White Poland.
2: By the beginning of August 5th, Soviet armies were approaching the suburbs of Warsaw. The situation was critical. All diplomatic intervention had failed to produce an armistice. British and the French refused to give Poland any military assistance. A vociferous propaganda campaign under the slogan "Hands off Russia" led world opinion astray at a time when Soviet Russia was laying violent hands on its Polish neighbor. Finally, on August 10th, the Red Cossacks crossed the Vistula River west of Warsaw. Yet, to Tukhachevsky's surprise, Warsaw's fragile defenses held firm, and the initial attack on the Vistula bridgehead was repulsed.
1: On August the 15th, the Soviet march was contained by the skillful operation of General Władysław Sikorski, the same man, by the way, who was commander-in-chief of the Polish armed forces in the west during World War II. He achieved what many people thought was impossible, considering the might of the Russian army. So much so that, from then on, what happened was referred to as a miracle on the Vistula River, brought about by the intervention of God.
2: By August 18th, the entire Soviet army was encircled, and the Soviet rout was complete. Three Soviet armies were annihilated. The rest struggled eastward in total disarray. The Bolsheviks were stopped. And just as the Poles looked set to march on Moscow, Lenin sued for peace. An armistice was signed in October, and the final terms were confirmed by the Treaty of Riga early next spring.
1: Military historians refer to the battle on the Vistula River of 1920 as one of the most crucial events of this century. The significance of the Polish victory was not lost on contemporaries. In Western Europe, the feelings of many people who heaved with a sigh of relief at the time were summed up best by the British ambassador to Berlin, Lord Dabinon, in Gibbonian style, when he wrote,
2: "If Charles Martel had not checked the Saracen conquest at the Battle of Tours, the interpretation of the Koran would now be taught at the schools of Oxford, and her pupils might demonstrate to a circumcised people the sanctity and the truth

0: of the revelation of Mohammed. Had Pilsudski and Sikorsky failed to arrest the triumphant advance of the Soviet army at the Battle of Warsaw, not only would Christianity have experienced a dangerous reverse, but the very existence of Western civilization would have been imperiled. The Battle of Tours saved our ancestor from the yoke of the Koran. The Battle of Warsaw saved Central and parts of Western Europe from a more subversive danger, the fanatical tyranny of the Soviet.
1: That was a report by Michał Kubicki. This week's solar eclipse and the Perseid meteor shower once again drew Czechs outside to look at the sky. They also highlighted something unusual about the country. Czechia has one of the densest networks of public observatories and planetariums in Central Europe. Vít Pohanka from Radio Prague has this report.
2: The Czech Astronomical Society lists 55 observatories that are open to the public, and the total rises to around 60 or more astronomical facilities when separate planetariums are included. Simona Bérová is the press secretary of the Czech Astronomical Society.
3: The Czech Republic is unique globally for the number of its observatories. Just as Czechs are mushroom pickers and gardeners, many of them are also amateur astronomers.
2: The comparison is striking even within Central Europe. Our survey of directories maintained by national astronomical organizations suggests that Czechia has roughly 6 public observatories and planetariums for every million inhabitants, considerably more per capita than, say, Austria, Germany, or Poland. Only neighboring Slovakia comes close, perhaps reflecting the two countries' shared history. But the Czech fascination with astronomy goes back much further than Czechoslovakia itself. Prague was already an important European center for the study of the heavens around the turn of the 17th century, when some of the leading scientists of the age were drawn to the court of Emperor Rudolf II.
3: In the 16th century, Prague became a center of astronomy, thanks to the work of Tycho Brahe and Johannes Kepler. In 1917, the Czech Astronomical Society was founded. Here they brought astronomy closer to the public, not just the scientists, and they built the Štefánik Observatory on Petrin Hill. Astronomy becomes a hobby.
2: So popular astronomy was already firmly established here long before the communist takeover of 1948. What happened afterwards, however, greatly expanded its reach. The communist state invested heavily in scientific education and encouraged people, particularly children and teenagers, to take an interest in astronomy.
3: During the communist era, there was a golden era of people's observatories. In every city, observatories were established, a center of education. There were clubs for children, observatories established by regions or cities gradually transformed. They turned into education centers with digital planetariums. Even so, there are still many people's observatories that offer a view through a telescope.
2: There was also a powerful political dimension to the fascination with space. Czechoslovakia was an active participant in Interkosmos, the Soviet-led program that involved other socialist countries in space research and eventually human spaceflight. For Czechoslovaks, the defining moment came in March 1978.
4: Дал возможность третьей стране в истории человечества выйти в космическое пространство.
2: And that was the flight of Vladimir Remek aboard Soyuz 28. He became the first person in space who was neither a Soviet nor an American citizen. And Czechoslovakia became only the third country in the world to have one of its citizens travel into space. Remek spent nearly 8 days in orbit, most of them aboard the Salyut 6 space station. His mission was presented at home as a major national achievement and gave the already considerable public interest in astronomy and space exploration another powerful boost. The political system, the

0: that promoted science and space exploration, partly for ideological reasons, disappeared in 1989, but Czech involvement in space did not. Czechia has been a full member of the European Space Agency for many years, and Czech scientists, research institutions and companies now take part in a wide range of European space programs, from Earth observation and satellite technology to scientific experiments and space exploration.
1: ESA supports the Czech Republic in preparing its national mission to the International
0: Czechia has been a full member of the European Space Agency for many years, and Czech scientists, research institutions and companies now take part in a wide range of European space programs, from Earth observation and satellite technology to scientific experiments and space exploration.
1: Let's celebrate Aleš Svoboda, the feats of imagination and technology that will launch him into space.
0: And more than half a century after Vladimír Remek, another Czech is preparing to follow him into space. Aleš Svoboda, a Czech fighter pilot and member of ESA's astronaut reserve, is due to fly to the International Space Station in 2027, subject to final approval, becoming the first Czech astronaut to visit the ISS. Meanwhile, many Czech observatories have modernized, but the basic attraction remains remarkably simple.
2: People are curious. They like to look at planets, distant galaxies, or the moon. They also come to astronomical events, such as the Perseids, now here, lunar or solar eclipses.
0: Explained Simona Bérová, the press secretary of the Czech Astronomical Society, and this week offered a perfect example. Two spectacular astronomical phenomena came together in the August sky, providing another reminder of why Czechia, with its remarkable network of observatories and generations of enthusiastic amateurs, can reasonably be described as a nation of stargazers.
3: A report by Vít Pohanka. The Romanian labor market is undergoing a period of swift transformation driven by economic uncertainty, the rising costs of living and technological shifts. More from Vlad Palcu from Radio Romania International.
4: According to the Work Monitor 2026 study carried out by Randstad Romania, 82% of employees believe that the salary remains the key factor when seeking a new position. At the same time, however, an increasing number of Romanians are prioritizing work-life balance, flexible scheduling and workplace autonomy. We spoke with Ionuț Huzu, commercial director at Randstad Romania, about the study's findings and the evolving expectations of the Romanian workforce.
5: Acest 82% ne spune că în 2026 românii nu mai alergă după promisiune.
4: The 82% figure tells us that in 2026, Romanians are no longer chasing promises, but stability. At a time when prices are climbing and everything feels uncertain, the salary has become the only solid foundation. In short, people are still looking for a workplace where they feel valued. But if at the end of the month their earnings don't cover the bills or keep up with inflation, the conversation doesn't even start. For employers, the message is clear. Before offering perks and modern offices, it is financial security that gets people to the interview, Ionuț Huzu said. However, when it comes to preserving your current job, priorities become more nuanced. Nearly half of respondents say that work-life balance is the main reason they chose to remain with their company, ranking it above salary and even job security. It is a clear signal that flexibility and quality of life carry more weight than ever in professional decisions. Ionuț Huzu referred to this balance between professional and personal life.
5: Acest work-life balance este un fenomen interesant. Salariul este cel care te ajută.
4: This work-life balance is a fascinating phenomenon. Salary is what gets you to sign the contract, but balance is what makes you stay. Essentially, money is the bait, while free time and peace of mind are the reasons you don't walk away. Over the years, I've noticed that people have realized the career isn't a sprint, but a marathon. To sustain yourself in the long run, you need a job that doesn't rob you of your personal life. In conclusion, the salary brings us to the office, but the quality of life keeps us from handing in our resignation, Ionuț Huzu said. The work monitor

0: A 2026 study highlights that Romanians are becoming more cautious about changing jobs. Employees seem more guarded. Flexibility, however, remains non-negotiable. 40% would not accept any position without the freedom to choose their work location, while over 40% say a flexible schedule is just as vital. The study also reveals that nearly half of Romanians either have or are looking for a second job. Ionuț Huzu explains.
1: Într-adevăr, conform studiului, 47% dintre români fie caută.
0: Indeed, the study shows that 47% of Romanians are either looking for a second job or already have one. This is well above the global average of 40%, clearly indicating the pressure caused by the rising cost of living. Yet, on the other hand, we're also seeing a shift in people's mindset. Roughly 37% of Romanians want to explore multiple sectors simultaneously, so it's ultimately a blend of financial necessity and a desire to remain flexible on the market. In 2026, flexibility isn't just about where you work, but how you work. According to the study, 40% of Romanians will reject a job outright if it doesn't offer that freedom. But beyond the schedule, people are also looking for trust. To retain talent today, employers must move from control to collaboration. Our advice is simple. Give people the autonomy to do their job in their own style and invest constantly in their development. It's clear that those who offer independence receive loyalty in return, Ionuț Huzu said. What are the biggest reasons for concern for Romanians according to the Randstad analysis?
1: Sunt două motive mari de îngrijorare. Pe de o parte, vedem știrile despre conflicte, problemele economice, iar pe de altă parte auzim tot mai des despre cum inteligența artificială ar putea să ne schimbe.
0: There are two big reasons for concern. On the one hand, we hear news about conflicts and economic problems. And on the other hand, we hear more and more often about how artificial intelligence could change our jobs. Naturally, against this uncertain background, more and more Romanians prefer caution to being open to new professional experiences, Ionuț Huzu told us. Technology visibly changes people's relationship with their jobs. Half of employees are already using artificial intelligence for advice related to their professional activity, and digital skills are becoming increasingly important on the labour market. Although many Romanians believe that technology can make their work easier and increase productivity, they also fear that some jobs will disappear in the not-too-distant future. Ionuț Huzu explains.
1: Inteligența artificială este un subiect foarte disputat. Pe unii sper, alții se folosesc.
0: Artificial intelligence is a very controversial topic. Some are scared, others take advantage of it. Although the results of the survey show that 60% of employees see AI as a tool to boost productivity, trust in leadership remains solid at 71%. However, if employees go to AI for advice, this is a signal that managers need to evolve. The role of a leader changes that of a technical expert to a facilitator of collaboration, and this is a very important thing that all company managers need to be aware of.
2: A report by Vlad Palcu. Finally in the magazine, Patricia Polakovicheva from Radio Slovakia International looks at the growing popularity of crypto assets in Slovakia and what the introduction of a new regulation means for ordinary investors.
3: Cryptocurrencies are no longer operating in a completely unregulated environment. Since the introduction of the MiCA regulations, crypto asset service providers are required to meet stricter standards and obtain a license, marking an important shift in how the market is supervised. Even with new rules in place, investing in crypto still carries significant risks, including high price volatility, the potential for fraud, and the risk of losing access to funds. While regulation can improve transparency and strengthen consumer protection, it cannot remove the fundamental uncertainty that comes with these assets. This is why it remains essential for every investor to understand what they are buying and to be fully aware of the risks involved. But does regulation actually make investing in crypto safe? And how well do Slovaks really understand what they are putting their money into? I spoke to
4: Daniel Dury.

0: Jarch, senior policy expert within a crypto assets and innovation section of National Bank of Slovakia.
1: When we say that the crypto asset market is now regulated, what does it actually mean for someone who simply wants to buy Bitcoin, for example? And what is different today compared to before?
0: Well, the most important change that now only licensed and supervised entities can provide these services. So before this regulation, all you needed was so-called trade license, and it was very easy to get. We had in Slovakia hundreds of these entities. Many of them were just natural persons. And as you can imagine, since there was no licensing process, no strict requirements, the quality of services was quite low. And it was very difficult for consumers to distinguish between legitimate crypto asset service providers and a lot of not that legitimate and sometimes even scams from other companies. So right now the situation is quite different. Only the companies that were able to pass the quite rigorous licensing process can provide these services. And just to illustrate it, out of 550 entities that had these trade licenses in Slovakia, only six got a MiCA license. So it was quite strict. And in EU, out of thousands of entities, only something over 300 entities can now provide these services. So maybe to sum it up, the process of investing in crypto via those regulated entities is safer now than it was before.
1: A lot of people might think that if something is regulated, it automatically means that it's safe. So is crypto actually safer now that these new rules are in place, or can people still simply just lose their money, as you already mentioned, the scammers and all of these things?
0: Yes, this is something to distinguish, because even though the process of investing in crypto became safer, the investment in crypto itself is still very risky, because a regulation can reduce the risk of fraud or poor governance or operational failures, but it cannot eliminate the investment risk, because investment risk is inherent with crypto. Many crypto assets do not have certain value and many of the projects will fail. And so, for example, even if you invest via this regulated way, via this supervised crypto asset service providers, you can still lose like 90% of your investment in a few months, because this is part of crypto. For example, Bitcoin lost like 50% of its value during last year. It can also gain like 100% if it's good year. But as you can see, crypto assets are very volatile and it's not suitable for everyone, because you need to be able to handle this extreme volatility. And therefore, we recommend in general, if someone wants to invest in crypto, to only invest a small part of its investment portfolio in crypto, because higher gains are always associated with higher risk.
1: I found it interesting that according to the NBS survey on crypto assets, almost a majority of Slovaks have heard about them, but at the same time, almost half of the people say that they have no knowledge about them at all. And do you think this is one of the biggest problems, that people invest in crypto without fully understanding what are they actually buying?
0: This is a big problem, because people in general do not really understand crypto, and therefore they are more likely to become a victim of scams. And we can see it from complaints that we get from consumers. For example, if some fake banks were to offer 20% return, most people would assume, okay, this is not real, this is some kind of scam. But if very similar offer comes regarding crypto, people will assume, yeah, this could be real, and then they will become victim of scam. Because many people heard stories about Bitcoin going from like zero to 100,000, and they think, yes, this coin is next Bitcoin, this is my opportunity to become really rich, and it usually ends up badly. So yes, we think it's important for people to understand crypto, and therefore we at National Bank of Slovakia have many activities focused on increasing financial literacy, also focused on crypto, and all these activities are covered by our brand Peť Peňazí.
1: The survey also shows that Slovaks' experience with crypto is growing, but the number of people who currently own crypto is changing significantly. What does it tell us about how Slovaks view crypto today, and is it still more of an experiment for them, or is it becoming sort of like a more common form of investment?
0: As you mentioned, according to our survey, number of people who own crypto is not that different from the situation 2 years ago when we did the previous survey, because I think most people in Slovakia who wanted to buy crypto already bought it, And probably new investors will only approach crypto if there is some kind of bull run, if the price increases, or if there are new channels to buy crypto. For example, some banks, even in Slovakia, are interested to offer crypto to their clients. So this could be also opportunity for some people who will never open account at some crypto exchange, but who

0: trust their bank, so they can buy crypto from them. But regarding the second part of your questions, yes, according to our survey, the views of Slovak regarding crypto is changing slowly. And because 2 years ago, when we did the previous survey, people were buying crypto mostly for speculation. Now the investment purpose is more often than speculation. So we can see that people consider crypto right now more some kind of alternative investment than just pure speculation.
1: If someone says, I want to try investing in crypto, what are the basic things that they should check beforehand and what should they be most careful about? The National Bank of Slovakia lists some basic recommendations, such as checking whether the provider is authorized, not relying solely on advertising or influencers, and also investing only money that you can afford to lose.
0: Yes, and before any kind of recommendation, one should answer the questions whether crypto is actually suitable for me, because as I mentioned before, if someone is some kind of conservative risk averse investor who cannot sleep if his investment loses 10% during one day, then crypto is not suitable for him. But if someone is able to handle the volatility, then the first recommendation is, as you mentioned, to only use licensed crypto asset service providers. You can easily check it on our website, National Bank of Slovakia, and all the crypto asset service providers, Slovak or foreign, who can provide crypto asset services in Slovakia are listed there. So if the providers that you want to buy crypto from is not listed there, this is a big warning sign, and I would definitely recommend to choose different crypto asset service providers. Second recommendation is, as you also mentioned, is only invest money you can afford to lose, because you should be prepared for this volatility and possibly for a complete loss of your investment. And if you invest too big part of your portfolio, then you might panic and then sell it at the worst moment. So this is why we recommend just invest small part of your investment portfolio in crypto. And another problem that is quite common is use of leverage or debt. So if you combine volatility of crypto with some kind of leverage, this is usually a recipe for disaster. So this is the second recommendation, to only invest money you can afford to lose. And third recommendation is to only invest in something you understand. People sometimes follow so-called influencers or finfluencers, or they just repeat what they see on social media, but it's oftentimes advertisement, so it's not genuine advice. And in crypto, there is this saying, do not trust, verify.
2: And that report by Patricia Polakowiczewa brought us to the end of this edition of Europe East. From Agnieszka Wielawska, thanks for joining me.

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I'm Michał Kubicki. Welcome to another edition of From the Archives. Today, I invite you to listen to a conversation with Ewa Irzykowska, a Polish soprano and voice teacher.

0: teacher at the Warsaw Music Academy.
1: You cannot perform really good. You cannot touch the secret if you don't identify yourself with music you are singing, with phrase you are singing, with the person you are playing.
0: Ewa Iżykowska has had a highly successful career in opera and on the concert platform in Poland and across Europe. Interviewing her for Focus, I asked her first when she knew that she wanted to become a professional singer.
1: I was singing from the very beginning of my life. I don't remember the moment I was not singing, and the music was very present in my family. I was singing with my cousin, for instance, Russian songs in two voices. My grandmother was singing, my aunt was singing, my uncle was singing in my family, Christmas and so on. This time we have been singing a lot. Just music and singing was to me very natural thing. Very natural thing. I have incredible ear and very harmonic ear, which is helping me a lot in my profession. And what is very interesting, it was the moment in my life, probably you know from my biography, that I was studying also in Dramatic Academy in Warsaw as an actress. I was looking for my personality, artistic personality. I was not exactly sure, am I singer or am I actress? Before I was pianist as well. It was difficult because I was looking for my full expression. And when I went to the Dramatic Academy, in a music academy, they said, oh, she will be actress, that's it. And it was not truth, because the very strange destiny, which was mine, directed me to be after Dramatic Academy, which I finished together with Music Academy, to become a singer, because I start to have a lot of propositions as a singer. As an actress, not so much, so my destiny was theirs. So I start to be a singer.

0: When you look back at your career, was there any sort of turning point, a moment or an event which sort of skyrocketed you to fame and popularity?
1: Two moments. First moment was when I was in the high school, because I was studying that time piano and singing and normal high school, and then I won competition, first prize in Kielce. It was the Polish national competition of singers, but that time I already received proposition from Opera House in Łódź, so I was shocked. That time I was 18, and it was to me really shock. I've got fantastic professor in my city, Kalisz, Lidia Małachowicz, and as a professor today I don't understand how she managed to prepare me so quickly to the profession. So really I start with huge success very quickly, and it was the first moment. And the second moment was I started to receive prizes in many competitions during my studying time in Warsaw, like Szymanowski competition, for instance, which is very interesting because this Szymanowski music was in my life directing me to kind of research of color of voice, vibration, and so on and so on. I see, for instance, these elements in the Third Symphony of Gorecki in my performing. But turning point was also the moment when I received proposition from Ryszard Peryt, today director of Opera Królewska, and Grzegorz Nowak, director of Opera House in Warsaw.

So they proposed me to perform Fiordiligi role in Così fan tutte in Słupsk. That time, this theater in Słupsk was a wonderful place because it was kind of theater which was mixed between opera, drama, musical and so on. So I start to perform there this role. And the conductor, Grzegorz Nowak, he prepared me to this role of Fiordiligi so well that I won the competition in Italy for the role of Fiordiligi in Alessandria in Italy. And after this winning, I was performing Fiordiligi in Stagione in Italy, 2 months. I think there is a recording, but I'm not so sure, made by TV in Italy of this production, with conductor Eduardo Miller, who was that time the director of Opera Studio in La Scala, and he invited me to participate in Opera Studio in La Scala. Can you imagine, years 80s, La Scala, Polish small girl, going to Italy, amazing. So in my life, it has been a lot of miracles.

Another turning moment was meeting with incredible pianists from Italy in Siena, where I was traveling as a student still to participate in summer academy. Giorgio Favaretto, my huge, how to say, guru, my mentor, yes, because it was exactly the moment when I was having doubts. Am I actress or singer or I don't know? And he was working with me. He was 20 years pianist of Elisabeth Schwarzkopf. Incredible chamber music performer. He told me, listen, you have to study more, certainly, but you have something very special in your performing. That's why I will help you in your career. And he was pushing me, really, to study more. He was inviting me to Santa Cecilia in Roma, when I was always in my life without money. So without money, I was traveling to Santa Cecilia. Without money, I was studying in Milano, La Scala. Amazing. The story is incredible. But later on, when I was singing, and sometimes I got some problems, like, something is not going well, all the time I was remembering my life, like, Eva, you have to remember such huge people, they have been trusting in you, they have been pushing you to do the career. You have to do it. You have to do it.

0: You say that there were so many people who influenced you in your career. What is the best piece of advice that you were given?
1: Next difficult question. Yeah, okay. Giorgio Favaretto, simple sentence. You cannot sing two sounds without connection. It was the key to modern music for me. It was one advice. Another advice, George Tabori, who

told me that I am incredible actress. I didn't believe in this, never in my life. I was very modest, always, maybe too modest, I don't know. He teach me to come into the role so deep possible, which I'm doing until today.

classic. And I said, are you crazy? You want to say that my voice is so bad that I have to perform modern music, you know? Such arrogant answer of myself. And said, no, wait a second. You have personality. And modern music and modern opera needs personality. So do it. And it was turning moment of my decisions in my life, because that time I was singing Adriana Lecouvreur, Tatiana, operettas as well, but Contes in Nozze di Figaro, this kind of really classical repertoire, Traviata and so on. After this sentence, I start to have courage to accept next very difficult propositions, like Black Mask of Penderecki, Schwarze Maske, which I fall in love with this music, with this role, with this composition, and so on. The second role was Salome. Without this advice, I could never have courage to sing Salome. It was also my manager, Johan Hollander, who also proposed to me to sing Salome. He said, Frau Idzikowska is in Salome. I said, are you crazy? I'm not Salome. I'm afraid. But I was always remembering these advisors of mine. And I perform Salome in two productions, one in Teatr Wielki in Warsaw. The second one was in opera in Poznań, plus huge tournée with Salome all over Europe, Brussels and so Luxembourg, Switzerland. So it was also my important role in my life. But then I could say that after this advice, 10 years from 91, I can say, to 2000, I was performing almost only modern music, like Penderecki, Górecki, Kilar, Knapik, Rudziński, Moryto.

0: The Third Symphony, subtitled The Symphony of Sorrowful Songs by Polish composer Henryk Mikołaj Górecki, a work which skyrocketed him to worldwide fame in the 1990s. Last month, Poland's Dux label released a CD featuring the Third Symphony sung by Ewa Iżykowska with the Poznań Philharmonic Orchestra under Andrzej Borejko. It is a live recording of a concert held in 1995. Henryk Mikołaj Górecki wrote his Third Symphony in the mid-1970s. It was premiered at the beginning of the 1990s. Why do you think this work became so incredibly popular all over the world?
1: My answer is a very simple one. It's absolutely spiritual, it's transcendental, it's mystic. It's very difficult to concentrate on this music because it's 55 minutes, voice and orchestra, and the music, thanks to Lord, we can say, this music is not atonal music, so it's to the audience it's not so difficult to understand. But in the same moment, which makes this music much more possible to receive, is the folk element, which is the base of the composition of this piece.
0: Where did you perform Górecki's Third Symphony?
1: After 92, after this world premiere of Down Up Show,

I received the invitation, first invitation was from Poznań Philharmonie, the same Philharmonie with which I recorded the CD, but it was another time. So it was 93 with Andrei Borejko, now world-class conductor with huge career. We performed this first time in Poznań. Then I traveled all over the world with this Third Symphony, and especially I remember wonderful festival Campos de Jordão in Brazil, which I was performing the symphony with Antoni Witt and Polish Katowice Orchestra, but not only, also we performed with the same conductor and orchestra this Third Symphony at the festival in München in Germany, and then in Finland, and then in Italy.

Our guest in From the Archives today was the singer Ewa Jrzykowska. Tune in next week for another selection of programs from Polish Radio Archives. From me, Michał Kubicki, your host, it's goodbye.

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0: What's up?
1: What's up?
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6: You're tuned to the External Service of Polish Radio, broadcasting from Warsaw. I'm Danuta Isler, welcoming you to this edition of Around Poland. In the program, I'm taking you to the town of Kazimierz Dolny, situated on the Lublin Plateau and on the right bank of the Vistula River. Because of its attractive position, rich history, picturesque medieval houses, architecture and kind climate, Kazimierz is known not only in Poland, but also abroad. The absence of industrial

0: activities of any sort permitted flora and fauna to flourish, and some rare species may be found in the area. To protect all this, Landscape National Park was created there in 1979. A perfect place to find out more about these treasures is the Nature Museum. You can see there characteristic animals and birds of the area, as well as fossils excavated in the vicinity. Located in a former granary, the museum is a proof that art and nature can coexist effectively.
1: Those wonderful natural sounds are coming, do not be fooled, not from the wonderful forest somewhere on the outside, but actually from a former granary which houses the Nature Museum in Kazimierz now, a perfect place to find out a little more about the natural environment around this location. My host is
2: Joanna Szkołat. In our museum we have a lot of nature from the vicinity of Kazimierz. For example, a kind of valley. It's a very specific valley.
1: Looks like a kind of replica of a canyon.
2: Yeah.
1: Hence the presence of those wonderful natural sounds. Before we go on to talk a little bit about the details, how is the museum organized? You can hear wooden floors, obviously a granary. We are on the first floor.
2: We have six exhibitions, and all the exhibitions are about natural environment in the vicinity of Kazimierz. We have a lot of birds and a lot of paleontological exhibits.
1: How many floors are together and how is each floor organized? As I said, we're standing on the first floor of a former granary, an old building housing some natural treasures.
2: I think that the authentic interior is also an interesting thing, because we don't see it in other granaries in Kazimierz. Our exhibitions are on two floors and ground floor. And for example, we have exhibition about the Vistula River, mm-hmm. with birds and fishes. And we have a kind of aquarium with Vistula fishes.
1: If I feel too lazy to walk several hundred meters to the Vistula, I can actually see here what Vistula hosts.
2: Yeah, and we have a point in our museum. It's a kind of balcony. We can see a view on Vistula River. And we have live exhibits. Mm-hmm. For example, we have bees which lives in glass beehives, and we have ants.
1: Where did the idea to organize such a museum come from?
2: The idea started from a paleontological exhibition, because the vicinity of Kazimierz is famous for paleontological excavations. And it was about 25 years ago when we organized first exhibitions.
1: How many exhibits do we have here altogether?
2: We have about 12,000 exhibits.
1: And we gotta say a few words about this thing that we're standing in front of right now. We already started talking about it. It looks like a replica of a canyon, obviously with different sounds and different lightning. So this is supposed to show this kind of natural inhabitant from what I see during the day and at night. Also with various birds, owls at night, and other birds and woodpeckers during the day, right?
2: This is the same which you can see in natural environment. If you don't want to go to the forest, you can go to our museum. Exactly.
1: Kazimierz is known to be an artist's enclave. Why would anybody come and see a nature museum? You know, they probably come here for the galleries, for the famous rooster made out of dough, which is a local specialty. There is the Three Crosses Hill. Why would anybody see the nature museum here?
2: I think that the most important thing that Kazimierz is the artist town is the nature. The nature is inspiration for artists. This is the reason that art and the nature exist together.
1: One more thing we have to say about the exhibition on the very top floor of this granary.
2: Paleontological exhibition with Maastricht fossils. We have some interesting things on this exhibition.
1: We're standing next to one of those. Fortunately, you can't really hear it moving, but I can assure you that we are trying to navigate the globe of the world. How old is this world that we're looking at?
2: It's about 70 million years.
1: 70 million years old. A totally different world, I can assure you. Much greener.
2: Much greener and much bluer because of oceans and seas. We had different animals, as you can see, the dinosaurs and many interesting seas animals. For example, ammonites.
1: We have to say a little bit about one of the most

0: intriguing pieces exhibited here on the top floor in the granary, which is, looks like a big fossilized shell.
1: It's an ammonite. Ammonites are a symbol of our museum because they were very characteristic for Cretaceous period. And this is a very interesting ammonite because of its size, because it has about 80 centimeters diameter.
0: These things exhibited here, they actually have been collected over the years here in the region, right?
1: Yeah, all fossils come from local caves near Vistula River.
0: Vistula is quite full of natural treasures, right?
1: Yeah.
2: And if you need more encouragement to visit the Nature Museum in Kazimierz Dolny, let me just add that a viewpoint has also been prepared on the balcony of the museum, enabling visitors to watch live birds on the Vistula River. Just remember that, like most museums in Poland, the facility is closed on Mondays. That's all in this edition of the program. I'm Danuta Isler. 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
1: You're tuned to Polish Radio, broadcasting from Warsaw. I'm Danuta Esler, welcoming you to this week's edition of A Day in the Life. In the program, I'd like you to meet a Polish rally driver who won the Dakar Rally on his debut in 2023 in the SSV or side-by-side vehicle category, making him the youngest driver to win any category in the event.
2: After Africa and South America, the third chapter of the Dakar Rally began in the Middle East, in the Kingdom of Saudi Arabia.
3: We hear about the Dakar Rally, we hear about the challenges of the Dakar Rally.
4: Of course, anyone who knows rally surely knows Dakar.
5: I am Eric Gottschalk.
1: You are one of the most recognizable at this point Polish names when we speak about Dakar Rally.
5: I think so. At the moment, I try to represent Poland as much as possible, and I think it's going really well.
1: How old are you?
5: I'm 21.
1: And you're already so known.

0: again, why?
1: We started our first Dakar, which ended up in a victory. I was 18 years old. Then we moved towards bigger classes, faster cars, and now we fight at the top level in the general category.
0: To what extent the success in the Dakar Rally is on the driver, and to what extent is it on the machine? So, good driver plus good car, very good driver, very good car?
1: I think I split it always into three parts. One is the driver, one is the co-driver, and one is the team behind it all. The mechanics, the preparation of the car. I think the rules in the team are equal, and I think if we have a victory, it's also not only me, but the entire team, also the co-driver, I think is equal.
0: At the end of the day, it's your name and your face over there, but there are many people involved.
1: We are one of the smaller teams at Dakar, because for three cars, I believe we are only a team of only 25 people, compared to, for example, the factory teams, which even bring 100 people for four cars. So we are a smaller team, but we are a big family which fights with all of our heart, and I think we push forward with that.
2: It was a dream for me to participate in the toughest and shortest rally in the world.
0: What do you need to be a good driver? Obviously, you need to be focused, concentrate, have good reflex. This is not just regular fast driving like on a highway, right?
1: Absolutely not. I think in Dakar is the experience which matters. I am really young, but...
0: But you don't have that much experience. Come on!
1: I would argue, because I've really made a lot of kilometers in my life. Even before I could have started competing, we drove with my father really long, extensive tracks through Georgia, through Dakar and Peru and Argentina, and we've really made a lot of kilometers when I was young, and I think this calmness and this driving skill are fighting in Dakar.
0: Do you remember the first time you drove for real? Was it go-karts or was it when you were, I don't know, 17, 18 for the driving, no, 16 for the driver's license?
1: In Poland it's 18, but the first pictures I saw of myself, because I couldn't really remember it, is when I was 2 years old. My father bought me a quad. We were racing quads by then. My father was fighting in the Polish Championship of Quad Racing. So, and I think it started from there with the off-road, and then we have moved to cars.
0: So your first professional start
1: was the Dakar Rally. That was my professional career start.
0: 18.
1: Yes, I was 18. It was, I think, my second rally officially, but that was the first big start. But not counting all of the testing I have done, really preparing for the past two Dakars, which I couldn't compete in, but my father and my uncle were competing in.
0: With the family roots, you were obviously kind of destined to be a driver and a rally driver. Does it mean that you love driving very fast, or not necessarily?
1: I absolutely love driving really fast in terrain and everything which doesn't have asphalt on it. I think it's for me. I would love to try different disciplines, but I really, really love the struggle of the dirt and the changing terrain of off-road.
0: So where do you practice throughout the year or in between competitions?
1: In Poland it's really difficult to practice, so we tend to go outside of Poland, like Morocco. We test really 5-6 big weekly tests a year we do in Morocco, and of course apart from that we are taking part in the World Championship, which is all around the world.
0: So you just put in kilometers and go and go and go. It's not boring?
1: Absolutely. It never gets boring. You never go on the same track, you never see the same terrain, the same rock. I think this is what's beautiful about it.
0: But it's very dangerous, no?
1: Yeah, everything is dangerous. This is why we try to keep it as safe as possible, but still enjoy it as much.
0: The Dakar Rally car, is it like Formula One that the driver is sitting like in a cage?
1: Yes, you are enclosed in a cage, in a closed cockpit. It's like a normal car, just reinforced and made a little bit faster.
0: And do you have, like in those Superman movies, you press one button and the acceleration goes woof?
1: Yeah, I have a quite few buttons which change the car to match the terrain. And I would say you have one button which I call it full gas. I have it on my dashboard, so there is a magic button in the car.
3: You want it?
4: You want it?
3: Come and get it.
4: Come and get it.
5: Come and get it.
3: Be ready to fight for it.
4: Be ready
5: to suffer.
3: You need to be the strongest. You need to be smarter.
4: You need to be wiser, but you need to be faster than me.
3: Than me.

0: You will need to survive the endless days and the shortest nights.
1: And only maybe.
2: You can win the Dakar.
3: First Dakar rally when you were 18, you went there. Obviously, you were like, wow, what else? Do you remember that first day or two?
4: I absolutely remember. I remember every day. I remember the struggle which we had on the way because it wasn't so beautiful and easy in the middle of it. We didn't really have, in the middle of Dakar, hopes to win. It only clarified at the end when we sped up the pace a little bit. So I think it was a lot of different feelings, but in the end, we managed to bring it home.
3: We saw a short clip here that said it's a love story full of sand. You didn't mind the heat, the sand.
4: I don't know if I am expert at love, but it's not always so easy. And I think it's the same point with Dakar and with the sand, that is not easy, but it's beautiful. I've won in a smaller category. Now we fight in the general category, in the fastest, highest, and the best cars possible.
3: How many sets of tires do you go through at such an event?
4: Normally, in the highest level of competition, we switch 4 tires a day.
3: So
4: it's
3: wow.
4: So it's quite a lot. Additionally, the punctures that we get, on, especially on Dakar, is quite a lot. It's a lot of tires.
3: What about things like food, toilet, rest, nice mattress and hotel bed with air conditioning? What about these things? A nice cup of coffee or maybe a cool cider?
4: You know, it's nothing that I would call Dakar. Dakar is the exact opposite. The coffee, I like a good coffee in the morning. I make it myself in the tent, so coffee is a part of it. But the rest is just pure pain and pure dust and suffering for 14 days, which really rewards at the end.
3: You have to work on your body, but also your head is quite vulnerable at times.
4: Yeah, absolutely. You spend 5 to 8 hours a day racing, which is physically really challenging to try to steer with this car. And also
3: see nothing but sand for hours and hours.
4: Yes, absolutely. You kind of have to suffer through the whole rally, and then you need to be prepared for it. You need to eat as much as possible. You don't have time to eat on Dakar, so you really.
3: But you have pit stops, or no?
4: No, we don't. We sometimes.
3: So you just
4: drive.
3: Sit and go.
4: Yeah, absolutely.
3: So what do you do to have your head handle all this?
4: You drive. You enjoy it. You enjoy the pain, and you enjoy 14 days of.
3: What summer. About your thoughts? You can listen to the radio, relaxing music. I gotta
4: absolutely
3: believe the vroom of
4: no.
3: engine. Would be too much.
4: Trust me that it's focusing on the road for 8 hours as much as possible. You don't think about anything else. The radio is for sure not something we'll
3: so get. How do you unwind at the end of the day?
4: We don't unwind. I like what I do and I don't need to change my mind. If I can drive, I'm happy.
3: What is the coolest part of competing in the Dakar rally from a 21-year-old perspective?
4: I think it's the people behind it. I think it's the family we bring to Dakar that I can race also with my father, the memories we make together. I think this is the thing I'll remember for the rest of my life.
3: Derek Gottschall, thank you very much.
4: Thank you.
5: I was talking to Polish rally driver Eric Gottschall, who at the age of 18 became the youngest driver to start in the Dakar Rally, the youngest driver to win a stage in it, as well as the youngest driver ever to win overall in the event's history. That's all in this week's edition of the program. I'm Danuta Isler. Thanks for listening.
6: You're tuned to Warsaw. Welcome to High Note Music Magazine, and I'm your host Elżbieta Krajewska. In this edition, away from the grand stages and elite concert halls and into the world of sand pits, slides and swings, a group of musicians from all over Poland is bringing a series of flash mobs to the grassroots kids in playgrounds.
7: I'm Marlena Wieczorek. I'm the president of MA Kultura Foundation.
6: Whose idea was this new project of flash mobs for children? Yours?
7: Mine. Yes, but this is a part of a bigger social campaign called Save the Music. If you want to see what we are doing more, please see our website, savethemusic.eu.
6: Why do you feel that there's a necessity to save music?
7: It's very important because we are in the world which is very commercialized. So I would like to give to children a variety of music genre, not only this one which usually we can listen in a radio.
6: Contemporary classical music seems a difficult choice for young kids.
7: No, it's not. It's the matter of a person who is between. So if we have very good musician who can talk, explain, who are good, I think everything is enough good also for the children.
6: So when do you start the project then?
7: 2 years ago, we did

0: like pilotage, mm-hmm. pilot, sorry. But right now it was starting mm-hmm. on July 2026.
1: And how many of these concerts, of these flash mobs, will you have in the program?
0: Almost 26, I think. So it's a variety and also in a different place all over our country.
1: Not only Warsaw, also in other cities.
0: Yes, not only big cities, which is very important for us. So we are not playing only, you know, in Warsaw, but also in a little city, and that's like Sulejówek, for example, near Warsaw. I think you should give the choice to see what it will bring. You can't say, because if you never eat something, you don't know how it tastes. So it's very important to give a choice to the children and develop them and increase their passion, not only to life, but also to express themselves. And music is a key to do it.
1: Do you have a say in which composers will be played?
0: Oh, it's a variety, of course, Bach. Yes, but also I think music from our childhood also, like fairy tales, like animation, or mm-hmm. maybe animation.
2: Cartoons, yes.
0: Yes, and also we'll play the music of modern Polish composer, which is very important for us.
1: When we talk about Bach, one of our singers had this very famous song, which basically says we should start each day with Bach. So perhaps...
0: Ah, yes, of course. Yeah, that should be, yes, our motto. You are right.
1: So you're starting with Bach, just like that.
0: Yes, just like that.
1: Thank you very much.

0: Hello, my name is Aleksandra Demowska-Madejska.
1: And your part in this project is?
0: I'm the president of Guild of New Music.
1: So, well, this is the music which you will also be playing, as well as Bach, in this series of flash mobs all over the country, as we hear.
0: Yes, exactly. We will play 26 concerts in 13 places all over Poland.
1: How did you come up with this idea?
0: Well, I met Marlena Wieczorek. She is the president of Mea Kultura Foundation. And as we start talking about how to cooperate, how to play new music in different places,

0: done philharmonic polls. She said that she's got idea that is very useful, and we can show new music to children in the playgrounds, which is for us as new music players something for us is very close to our hearts.
1: Educating children, that's actually quite difficult.
0: Well, for me, not so, as my hashtag ensemble is doing a lot of cultural things connecting to children and to educational stuff. So as we are holding a lot of concerts for children, this will be just a part of our activities.
1: You play an instrument, of course, and do you have strange questions concerning your instrument?
0: My instrument is viola. I play viola, and sometimes I have a lot of strange questions from people. Mostly they are asking me if these are violin or a guitar, but no, my viola is just a bigger violin.
1: Does anyone want to try playing it?
0: Well, from time to time, mostly younger people and children want to just touch the instrument and want to know what's the difference between violin and viola. So I can show them, and sometimes they can also touch the instrument and see how it is.
1: Flash mobs and the title of this project brings to mind playgrounds, and playgrounds means a lot of sand. Sand and musical instruments don't seem to mix somehow.
0: Well, for us, not so. We don't have a problem. We are new music instrumentalists, and we are playing all over town, not only in concert halls. So for us, it's just another place to present new music.
1: What do you expect will be the outcome of your own project?
0: I hope that children will be very happy when they will hear us and see us, and will have a good time hearing new and good music.
1: You know, because you do so many extraordinary projects, the idea of bringing people to philharmonic halls with your projects might be not as expected. But is that something you will be taking in your stride?
0: Yes, exactly, we will. I mean, it's like a happening. This kind of flash mob is a happening, so everything can happen. And we are open to this everything.
1: Well, definitely people will be more accustomed to classical music, contemporary music. That's one objective.
0: Yes, that's true. But I think people in the playgrounds and children are more into, let's say, pop music usually. So for them, it will be something very new, I guess so.
1: New and interesting.
0: Yeah, exactly. New and interesting.
1: Right. Thank you so much.
0: Thank you.

0: My name is Alicia Molitoris. I am the flutist from Orchestra Muzyki Nowej, and here I represent Gildia Muzyki Nowej.
1: And what is your part in this very interesting new project, which brings contemporary music to youngsters, very young children, in fact?
0: Yes, we want to bring music to children where they are during their day in the afternoon, and we plan to have concerts on playgrounds on afternoon weekends. And well, my part is I'm a musician, and I will also be performing during this flash mob concerts, but here I am part of Orchestra Muzyki Nowej.
1: You are in Warsaw, or you're not? You won't be in Warsaw, you'll be elsewhere.
0: I'm not from Warsaw, I'm from Silesia, Katowice.
1: And this is where the flash mobs will be happening?
0: Yes, in two cities near Katowice, Bytom and Jaworzno.
1: What is the interest in contemporary music? It seems actually a very challenging choice for very young kids.
0: I don't think so. I have experience in presenting music to very young children, like graphic scores, and I feel that the younger children are the more open to new experiences and new kind of music.
1: Do you think that this does have a bearing on their future interest in classical music?
0: I do hope so. It will open their ears to the sounds that they wouldn't expect normally when they listen to the music on the radio.
1: Can you tell me which composers you will be playing?
0: So I will be playing, of course, Bach, because this is the title of this project. But from contemporary music, I will play a piece by Joanna Szymala, a composer from Silesia.
1: Modern, living?
0: Of course, living composers. A bit younger than I am, in fact. But I will also play a piece for flute and wood saw. Very interesting and challenging piece, especially for the part of the wood saw.
1: I think that will be very interesting, not only for the kids.
0: Yes, I am pretty sure that it will catch the attention of not only children.
1: Thank you very much.
0: Thank you very much.

I was talking to Marlena Wieczorek of Mea Kultura Foundation, Aleksandra Dymowska-Madejska of the Guild of New Music, and from the Guild also Alicja Molitoris, all part of the summer campaign to bring Bach, and not only, to playgrounds throughout Poland, within a series of musical and educational flash mobs. The music played, apart from Bach, will include contemporary and new compositions, including many pieces written by Polish composers, and is also to show that this kind of music too can be part of everyday life, can be accessible to all ages and experiences. The summertime flash mobs, as we've heard, are popping up in big cities such as Warsaw, Kraków, Poznań and Bytom, and smaller localities such as Sulejówek, Osielsko or Niepołomice. And in High Note, that's all. Your host was Elżbieta Krajewska. Thanks for listening and goodbye.

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1: What's up?
2: What's up?
3: What's up?
4: What's up?
0: What's up? This week, 300 years since German settlers arrived in the greater Poland region, but not only then and them. Also, the European Union's AI Act takes effect. And how do things look in Poland? Also, working one's way through college, but in a very different manner than what it used to be. I'm Sławek Szewc.
5: And I'm Agnieszka Bielawska. Hello.
0: Poznań in western Poland has just held its Bamber Festival, commemorating the arrival of settlers from Bamberg in Bavaria, who came to the city more than three centuries ago. A colorful procession made its way to the city's old market square, where the settlers' original 1719 contract with the city was

0: allowed, and a statue known as the Bamberka was decorated with a garland of white and red flowers, the traditional colors of the Bambers. Bavaria, a region in Germany, if you look at present-day maps. And
1: but which has the white and blue traditional colors.
0: And that could be one of the reasons, to put it mildly, why the Bambers decided to resettle and made their way eastward towards Polish territories. As has been said, the settlers arrived in the early 18th century at the invitation of city authorities, resettling villages around Poznań that had been depopulated by war and plague. They assimilated quickly with the local population, and their descendants are now considered an integral part of Poznań's community. The surrounding villages where they settled were absorbed into the city in the early 20th century. This, I think, is a good example of Poland being, a haven, a safe place for all kinds of minorities who arrived in this country down the centuries, either due to economic factors, political factors, religious persecution, as in the case of, for instance, those coming from the south of Poland's borders, from present-day Czech Republic and Slovakia. This also says that Poles are quite open to people coming from abroad for various reasons. The most recent example, of course, is the huge wave of Ukrainian migrants after the Russian attack of their country 4 years ago. But down these centuries, it has also become, I would say, daily reality that those arrivals, those resettlers, have found their place on Polish soil, that they have found a common language with Poles, but at the same time, they maintained their national identity, their cultural heritage. And this speaks volumes of this Polish openness, that we do not have this tendency of oppressing resettlers who come over here and treating them as something which, well, on the basis of let's tolerate this, but we actually welcome these people.
1: I think they were simply part of society. We have to remember that for 123 years, Poland was not a state on the map of Europe. It was partitioned by the three superpowers neighboring this country. And we regained independence 1918, early 20th century. So the whole of the 19th century and part of the 18th century, we were sort of Poles living on this territory were living alongside various nations. So this is what we sometimes call that Poland is a melting pot of various traditions and cultures. There were Germans, there were the Jews, of course, there were the Ukrainians, Belarusians, and all those from the East. So we have to think that this country was, as a rule for very many long years, something of a Babel Tower. Lots of languages, lots of different cultures, and therefore they stood arm in arm. They did not sort of, there was no question of Poles scorning others, because Poles, as I

0: said, only in the early 20th century regained Poland, regained independence. So they were together in one block of a country which was not a country.
1: Well, but to get these historical facts in the right perspective, do not get the idea, for instance, that this kind of approach on the part of Polish society derives from the fact that we were deprived of our statehood for, over a century, because all these resettlements, they took place in previous centuries. And so, for instance, the Bamber people, they settled in the Greater Poland region, and that's around Poznań, as I mentioned at the beginning. But we also have the Olender people who resettled to marshland villages, mostly in the Mazovia region, that's in central Poland, in today's central Poland. This took place starting from the 16th to the 19th centuries. They made a very solid contribution to the development of local agriculture there, also architecture. We have the community of Scots. We mentioned this on numerous occasions, that one of the districts of Gdańsk, the port city on the Baltic coast, is named Scots. We have the...
0: And that due to the Gdańsk being one of the Hanseatic cities.
1: Indeed. We have the Armenians. These communities, they flourished as prominent merchant and civic communities during the era of the Polish-Lithuanian Commonwealth, which is often referred to as the Poland of many nations. They inhabited cities like Lviv, today's Lviv, which is part of western Ukraine, also Zamość in eastern Poland, in today's eastern Poland, and Gdańsk. We have the Walloons, or Wallonians, as some say, early medieval miners, artisans, architects who settled in Lower Silesia and Lesser Poland. That's the present-day southwest and south of present-day Poland. As you said, although the concept of an ethnic minority is mostly used about a modern period, and this was something which was focused in communist times propaganda in post-war Poland, this country has historically been a multi-ethnic country. Indeed, the early influx of the Czechs, Hungarians, Slovaks, and Germans was particularly notable. They formed significant minorities, mostly in urban centers. As far as the Walloons, the Wallonians, they migrated to Poland probably since the 12th century. However, the first written mention of Walloon immigrants in Wrocław, today's capital of Lower Silesia, comes from around 1270. Armenians and Scots lived in Poland since the 14th century, after the late 14th century Polish-Lithuanian Union and the Union of Lublin, which established the Polish-Lithuanian Commonwealth in 1569. Lithuanians and Ruthenians became part of the population. So there you are, multicultural community here in Poland, looking at a 1493 census. It estimated the combined population of Poland at that time and Lithuania at 7.5 million, broken down by ethnicity. There were 3,250,000 Poles, 3,750,000

50,000 Ruthenians, which, well, present-day Ukrainians, Belarusians, Rusins, and some half a million Lithuanians. So if we look at this, Poles at that time, they constituted a minority.

0: territory increased and its population reached 12 million, so it almost doubled. Its inhabitants could be roughly divided into Poles, Ukrainians, Belarusians, Lithuanians, Prussians, and Jews, also Livonians. So certain minorities sort of added to the ethnic list of the community of Polish and Lithuanian lands of that time. A reminder that you're tuned to Polish Radio, broadcasting from Warsaw. This is the weekly What's Up session with
1: Sławek Krzyws
0: and Agnieszka Bielawska. Time to move on to present-day affairs. The European Union's first transparency requirements under the Artificial Intelligence Act have come into force, introducing new obligations for AI providers and expanding the European Commission's powers to oversee compliance. Now, under the new rules, users must be clearly informed when they are interacting with an artificial intelligence system rather than a human, unless this is already obvious from the context, such as when using AI chatbots like ChatGTP. The legislation also requires providers to label AI-generated or AI-manipulated, a very important word here, images, also audio recordings, videos, including so-called deep fakes. In addition to visible labels, AI-generated content must include technical markers, such as metadata embedded in files, so search engines and other digital services can automatically identify the material. Great step forward, I dare say, Agnieszka.
1: But that means
0: given the legislative
1: chaos, no more AI-generated advertisements on social media using the faces of public personalities from across the world who are unaware of the fact that they are, for example, advertising a shoelace.
0: Well, the way I understand it is that this does not exclude such practices, although, as stated explicitly in this AI Act, they must be adequately labeled.
1: So that means that no one is going to use a public personality because they have to label it that this is AI generated. So in other
0: admit
1: words,
0: admit to the fact
1: it will
0: that
1: not
0: they're
1: work.
0: Twisting our arm or
1: exactly.
0: pulling our leg, right?
1: Mm-hmm.
0: I also consider this a great step forward in the sense that finally this will also come as some kind of a stimulus, an awakening signal for the addressees. So far, not many people actually realized that they are being manipulated. This comes from either limited knowledge about how all these systems, algorithms, and whatnot work, but also from the human factor that, we all have a tendency of sort of disregarding all kinds of warnings and downplaying them, saying, well, this does not concern me. But as it turns out, and this can be found in almost daily practice, it concerns us all, though we are not aware of it.
1: And that's the saddest point in this whole situation, that the awareness is so limited and that we do not try to improve our awareness. It's like those schemes, you know, when the media were full across Poland. For example, those calls coming from, a grandson to a grandmother who the grandson allegedly had, some kind of an accident and needed money immediately. And despite all kinds of warnings, all kinds of appeals from the police, from banks, from God knows what, these people sort of like did. believe.

0: that this is a grandson calling.
1: Falling victim to all these schemes, indeed. Also, the good news is that the new provisions also strengthen the powers of the European Commission's AI office, which is now responsible for enforcing the rules for general-purpose AI models, including systems such as ChatGPT, Gemini, and Claude. The office can launch investigations, request information and documentation, also conduct inspections, and impose penalties if it determines that an AI system poses a risk or fails to comply with the regulations. Authorities can also begin enforcing the AI Act's prohibitions on certain high-risk practices, including AI systems designed to manipulate or deceive users. So if the intention is clear, the authorities can, simply ban such practices and fine those responsible for them. Not all parts of this landmark legislation are taking effect at the same time. Amendments introduced under the EU's Digital Omnibus Package, which entered into force on July the 27th, so only recently, postponed several implementation deadlines. And among the delayed measures is the requirement for member states to establish regulatory sandboxes for testing AI systems, which has been pushed back by 1 year to August 2nd, 2027. Now, here I must say that Poland has already began implementing the sandbox testing system. Only last week, Deputy Digital Affairs Minister Dariusz Standerski said the sandbox, described as the first of its kind in the EU, mind you, should be running within 3 to 4 months. So here Poland is in the spearbox of this, the spearhead of the sandbox testing system. I'm all for it.
0: And why not? I mean, this is only for 3 to 4 months, I think, as a test sandbox. But I think that this law marks an important step for AI in Poland and helps support new technologies and also improve oversight of it, because this will mean that AI products on the market have been tested and found to be safe, which is highly important. So,
1: what's equally important is that this legislation creates a new watchdog, the Artificial Intelligence Development and Security Commission, that is to oversee AI regulation in the country. It will run the mentioned sandbox, also investigate problems with AI systems, and vet high-risk tools used in areas such as education, hiring, and critical infrastructure. Very, very important areas, strategic areas, one might say. And it will also have the power to fine companies or pull non-compliant systems from the market.
0: Go for it.
1: Well, indeed. As far as the EU AI Act is concerned, companies that violate it face fines up to 15 million euro, or 3% of their annual global turnover, whichever is higher, making the regulation one of the world's strictest legal frameworks governing artificial intelligence. So let's hear it for the European Union. Finally, after a couple of years of this legislative chaos surrounding the development of artificial intelligence and various systems that it operates.

0: There's finally been agreement from all member countries on how this should be treated. And what's more, it has proved that this is critical legislation, having in mind future decades, if not centuries, of developing systems of which artificial intelligence is just the beginning. And finally, working one's way through college that I mentioned, formerly, this has been, to put it in simple English, for money. Presently, it's for an entirely different purpose, I would say. It's not about, performing all kinds of odd jobs, especially during the vacation season, to secure funding for education, but setting one's career path at the earliest possible stage. In other words, starting your professional activity while you're still in college or at university. And as far as young Poles are concerned, this is valid in the case of barely 14.2% of these young people. And this is definitely much lower than, for instance, in the Netherlands, where learning and working, or combining work and education, this is done by 74% of these young people. In Germany, it's around 50%. These are Eurostat data. So it turns out that in Poland, there is an entirely different model of entering the labor market and starting one's professional career. In the opinion of experts, young people in Poland, they do not have lesser ambition than their West European peers, for instance, but it is the outcome of an entirely different model of preparing these people for entering the labor market, something which might arise from, a kind of protective model that these young people, they still rely, for instance, on their parents.
1: I think that's the main cause, because this is the stereotypical model of a Polish family. You have a child who is studying, and you have to help him, her.
0: And mommy and daddy
1: and daddy do everything to make these studies go smoothly and painlessly, etc., etc. And I also think that there are already various offers for young people that are put on the walls of higher schools of education here in this country, but not very many of them are sort of like spotted. The usual work that the students do is, as you said, during summer vacations, doing all kinds of odd jobs, not necessarily applying to offices, bureaus, whatever not, where they can not only serve the coffee or sell ice cream, but they can get already the experience that they will be needing once they graduate.
0: Indeed, this is a model which has been in force, so to say, for many long decades. As mentioned, parents will traditionally say, I'll even take a second job if need be. You

0: my dear son or daughter, are obliged to focus on your education. This is the dream of our life. So we will do everything in our power for you to have these studies go by as smoothly and as possible.
1: We are wonderful parents here in Poland, I have to say that.
0: Are we really? Because, in my opinion, then comes the time when you enter a real life, and this overprotectiveness, it sort of backfires. So then psychologists, they have their hands full with people who suffer all kinds of depression with setbacks at work. They're surprised by everything and they simply cannot endure.
1: So, and another issue that results from that is the fact that the parents are stuck with their 30 or even more than 30-year-old offsprings who continue to live with them because it definitely is much, much easier.
0: So as we are constantly being reminded by the youngsters, it's all the parents' fault. I'm Sławek Szewc.
1: And I'm Agnieszka Bielawska. Goodbye.
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1: You're tuned to Warsaw. Welcome to Europe East, a look at life and events in this part of the continent. I'm Agnieszka Wielawska. On August the 15th, Poland celebrates Armed Forces Day and the anniversary of what is known in Poland as the Miracle on the Vistula, the Battle of Warsaw fought in August 1920, which was one of the decisive encounters of the Polish-Bolshevik War. A report by Michał Kubicki.
2: The month of August 1920 is considered as an important milestone in Poland's modern history. Barely 2 years earlier, Poland regained her independence after 120 years of occupation by Prussia, Austria and Russia. It recreated itself in the void left by the collapse of the three partitioning powers and has been legally recognized as an independent entity in the Versailles Peace Accords. However, the collapse of all established order in Central and Eastern Europe condemned the infant republic to a series of nursery brawls, and between 1918 and 1921, Poland had to fight six wars concurrently.
3: The gravest of all was the Soviet War, which alone threatened the Polish Republic's new regained independence and its very existence. The Bolsheviks dreamt of swallowing the new republic. They thought of incorporating it into their state as another

0: Soviet Republic, in the hope that it would serve as their red bridge with revolutionary Germany to spread the Red Revolution to the advanced capitalist countries of Western Europe.
1: The Soviet war against Poland grew out of an unplanned skirmish at Bereza Kartuska in the eastern part of the country in February 1919. But early on in 1920, the action expanded dramatically. From January onwards, the Red Army was constructing a huge strike force of 700,000 men. And in March, the Soviet command gave orders for a major offensive to the west, led by the 27-year-old general Mikhail Tukhachevsky. But Poland's erstwhile leader and founder of the state, Józef Piłsudski, nipped these preparations in the bud and delayed the Soviet advance through a series of fiercely contested battles. However, fortunes changed in the summer. Budionny's 1st Cavalry Army smashed its way through the Polish lines, and Tukhachevsky issued his famous order of the day, in which he told his soldiers to march to the west over the corpse of White Poland.
0: By the beginning of August 5th, Soviet armies were approaching the suburbs of Warsaw. The situation was critical. All diplomatic intervention had failed to produce an armistice. British and the French refused to give Poland any military assistance. A vociferous propaganda campaign under the slogan "Hands off Russia" led world opinion astray at a time when Soviet Russia was laying violent hands on its Polish neighbor. Finally, on August 10th, the Red Cossacks crossed the Vistula River west of Warsaw. Yet, to Tukhachevsky's surprise, Warsaw's fragile defenses held firm, and the initial attack on the Vistula bridgehead was repulsed.
1: On August the 15th, the Soviet march was contained by the skillful operation of General Władysław Sikorski, the same man, by the way, who was commander-in-chief of the Polish armed forces in the West during World War II. He achieved what many people thought was impossible, considering the might of the Russian army. So much so that, from then on, what happened was referred to as a miracle on the Vistula River, brought about by the intervention of God.
0: By August 18th, the entire Soviet army was encircled, and the Soviet rout was complete. Three Soviet armies were annihilated. The rest struggled eastward in total disarray. The Bolsheviks were stopped, and just as the Poles looked set to march on Moscow, Lenin sued for peace. An armistice was signed in October, and the final terms were confirmed by the Treaty of Riga early next spring.
1: Military historians refer to the battle on the Vistula River of 1920 as one of the most crucial events of this century. The significance of the Polish victory was not lost on contemporaries. In Western Europe, the feelings of many people who heaved with a sigh of relief at the time were summed up best by the British ambassador to Berlin, Lord Dabenon, in Gibbonian style, when he wrote,
0: "If Charles Martel had not checked the Saracen conquest at the Battle of Tours, the interpretation of the Koran would now be taught at the schools of Oxford, and her pupils might demonstrate to a circumcised people the sanctity and the truth of the revelation of Mohammed. Had Pilsudski and Sikorski failed to arrest the triumphant advance of the Soviet army at the Battle of Warsaw, not only would Christianity have experienced a dangerous reverse, but the very existence of Western civilization would have been imperiled. The Battle of Tours saved our ancestor from the yoke of the Koran. The Battle of Warsaw saved Central and parts of Western Europe from a more subversive danger, the fanatical tyranny of the Soviet."
2: That was a report by Michał Kubicki. This week's solar eclipse and the Perseid meteor shower once again drew Czechs outside to look at the sky. They also highlighted something unusual about the country. Czechia has one of the densest networks of public observatories and planetariums in Central Europe. Vít Bohanka from Radio Prague has this report.
3: The Czech Astronomical Society lists 55 observatories that are open to the public. and the

0: Outer rises to around 60 or more astronomical facilities when separate planetariums are included. Simona Bérová is the press secretary of the Czech Astronomical Society.
1: The Czech Republic is unique globally for the number of its observatories. Just as Czechs are mushroom pickers and gardeners, many of them are also amateur astronomers.
0: The comparison is striking even within Central Europe. Our survey of directories maintained by national astronomical organizations suggests that Czechia has roughly 6 public observatories and planetariums for every million inhabitants, considerably more per capita than, say, Austria, Germany, or Poland. Only neighboring Slovakia comes close, perhaps reflecting the two countries' shared history. But the Czech fascination with astronomy goes back much further than Czechoslovakia itself. Prague was already an important European center for the study of the heavens around the turn of the 17th century, when some of the leading scientists of the age were drawn to the court of Emperor Rudolf II.
1: In the 16th century, Prague became a center of astronomy, thanks to the work of Tycho Brahe and Johannes Kepler. In 1917, the Czech Astronomical Society was founded. Here they brought astronomy closer to the public, not just the scientists, and they built the Stefanik Observatory on Petrin Hill. Astronomy becomes a hobby.
0: So popular astronomy was already firmly established here long before the communist takeover of 1948. What happened afterwards, however, greatly expanded its reach. The communist state invested heavily in scientific education and encouraged people, particularly children and teenagers, to take an interest in astronomy.
1: During the communist era, there was a golden era of people's observatories. In every city, observatories were established, a center of education. There were clubs for children, observatories established by regions or cities gradually transformed. They turned into education centers with digital planetariums. Even so, there are still many people's observatories that offer a view through a telescope.
0: There was also a powerful political dimension to the fascination with space. Czechoslovakia was an active participant in Interkosmos, the Soviet-led program that involved other socialist countries in space research and eventually human spaceflight. For Czechoslovaks, the defining moment came in March 1978.
2: Дал возможность третьей стране в истории человечества выйти в космическое пространство.
0: And that was the flight of Vladimir Remek aboard Soyuz 28. He became the first person in space who was neither a Soviet nor an American citizen. And Czechoslovakia became only the third country in the world to have one of its citizens travel into space. Remek spent nearly 8 days in orbit, most of them aboard the Salyut 6 space station. His mission was presented at home as a major national achievement and gave the already considerable public interest in astronomy and space exploration another powerful boost. The political system that promoted science and space exploration, partly for ideological reasons, disappeared in 1989, but Czech involvement in space did not. Czechia has been a full member of the European Space Agency for many years, and Czech scientists, research institutions and companies now take part in a wide range of European space programs, from Earth observation and satellite technology to scientific experiments and space exploration.
3: ESA supports the Czech Republic in preparing its national mission to the International
0: Space Agency. Czechia has been a full member of the European Space Agency for many years, and Czech scientists, research institutions and companies now take part in a wide range of European space programs, from Earth observation and satellite technology to scientific experiments and space exploration.
3: Let's celebrate Aleš Svoboda, the feats of imagination and technology that will launch him into space.
0: And more than half a century after Vladimír Remek, another Czech is preparing to follow him into space. Aleš Svoboda, a Czech fighter pilot and member of ESA's astronaut reserve, is

0: due to fly to the International Space Station in 2027, subject to final approval, becoming the first Czech astronaut to visit the ISS. Meanwhile, many Czech observatories have modernized, but the basic attraction remains remarkably simple.
1: People are curious. They like to look at planets, distant galaxies, or the moon. They also come to astronomical events, such as the Perseids, now here, lunar or solar eclipses.
0: Explained Simona Bérová, the press secretary of the Czech Astronomical Society, and this week offered a perfect example. Two spectacular astronomical phenomena came together in the August sky, providing another reminder of why Czechia, with its remarkable network of observatories and generations of enthusiastic amateurs, can reasonably be described as a nation of stargazers.
2: A report by Vít Pohanka. The Romanian labor market is undergoing a period of swift transformation driven by economic uncertainty, the rising costs of living and technological shifts. More from Vlad Palcu from Radio Romania International.
3: According to the Work Monitor 2026 study carried out by Randstad Romania, 82% of employees believe that the salary remains the key factor when seeking a new position. At the same time, however, an increasing number of Romanians are prioritizing work-life balance, flexible scheduling and workplace autonomy. We spoke with Ionut Huzu, commercial director at Randstad Romania, about the study's findings and the evolving expectations of the Romanian workforce. The 82% figure tells us that in 2026, Romanians are no longer chasing promises, but stability. At a time when prices are climbing and everything feels uncertain, the salary has become the only solid foundation. In short, people are still looking for a workplace where they feel valued. But if at the end of the month their earnings don't cover the bills or keep up with inflation, the conversation doesn't even start. For employers, the message is clear. Before offering perks and modern offices, it is financial security that gets people to the interview, Ionut Huzu said. However, when it comes to preserving your current job, priorities become more nuanced. Nearly half of respondents say that work-life balance is the main reason they chose to remain with their company, ranking it above salary and even job security. It is a clear signal that flexibility and quality of life carry more weight than ever in professional decisions. Ionut Huzu referred to this balance between professional and personal life. This work-life balance is a fascinating phenomenon. Salary is what gets you to sign the contract, but balance is what makes you stay. Essentially, money is the bait, while free time and peace of mind are the reasons you don't walk away. Over the years, I've noticed that people have realized the career isn't a sprint, but a marathon. To sustain yourself in the long run, you need a job that doesn't rob you of your personal life. In conclusion, the salary brings us to the office, but the quality of life keeps us from handing in our resignation, Ionut Huzu said. The Work Monitor 2026 study highlights that Romanians are becoming more cautious about changing jobs. Employees seem more guarded. Flexibility, however, remains non-negotiable. 40% would not accept a new position without the freedom to choose their work location, while over 40% say a flexible schedule is just as vital. The study also reveals that nearly half of Romanians either have or are looking for a second job. Ionut Huzu explains. Indeed, the study shows that 47% of Romanians are either looking for a second job or already have one. This is well above the global average of 40%, clearly indicating the pressure caused by the rising cost of living. Yet, on the other hand, we're also seeing a shift in people's mindset. Roughly 37% of Romanians want to explore multiple sectors simultaneously, so it's ultimately a blend of financial necessity and a desire to

0: remain flexible on the market. In 2026, flexibility isn't just about where you work, but how you work. According to the study, 40% of Romanians will reject a job outright if it doesn't offer that freedom. But beyond the schedule, people are also looking for trust. To retain talent today, employers must move from control to collaboration. Our advice is simple. Give people the autonomy to do their job in their own style and invest constantly in their development. It's clear that those who offer independence receive loyalty in return, Ionuț Huzu said. What are the biggest reasons for concern for Romanians, according to the Randstad analysis?
1: Sunt două motive mari de îngrijorare. Pe de o parte, vedem știrile despre conflicte, problemele economice, iar pe de altă parte, auzim tot mai des despre cum inteligența artificială ar putea să ne schimbe.
0: There are two big reasons for concern. On the one hand, we hear news about conflicts and economic problems. And on the other hand, we hear more and more often about how artificial intelligence could change our jobs. Naturally, against this uncertain background, more and more Romanians prefer caution to being open to new professional experiences, Ionuț Huzu told us. Technology visibly changes people's relationship with their jobs. Half of employees are already using artificial intelligence for advice related to their professional activity, and digital skills are becoming increasingly important on the labour market. Although many Romanians believe that technology can make their work easier and increase productivity, they also fear that some jobs will disappear in the not-too-distant future. Ionuț Huzu explains.
1: Inteligența artificială este un subiect foarte disputat pe unii speri, iar alții se folosesc.
0: Artificial intelligence is a very controversial topic. Some are scared, others take advantage of it. Although the results of the survey showed that 60% of employees see AI as a tool to boost productivity, trust in leadership remains solid at 71%. However, if employees go to AI for advice, this is a signal that managers need to evolve. The role of a leader changes that of a technical expert to a facilitator of collaboration, and this is a very important thing that all company managers need to be aware of.
2: A report by Vlad Palcu. Finally in the magazine, Patricia Polakovicova from Radio Slovakia International looks at the growing popularity of crypto assets in Slovakia and what the introduction of a new regulation means for ordinary investors.
3: Cryptocurrencies are no longer operating in a completely unregulated environment. Since the introduction of the MiCA regulations, crypto asset service providers are required to meet stricter standards and obtain a license, marking an important shift in how the market is supervised. Even with new rules in place, investing in crypto still carries significant risks, including high price volatility, the potential for fraud, and the risk of losing access to funds. While regulation can improve transparency and strengthen consumer protection, it cannot remove the fundamental uncertainty that comes with these assets. This is why it remains essential for every investor to understand what they are buying and to be fully aware of the risks involved. But does regulation actually make investing in crypto safe? And how well do Slovaks really understand what they are putting their money into? I spoke to
4: Daniel Duriac, senior policy expert within a crypto assets and innovation section of National Bank of Slovakia.
3: When we say that the crypto asset market is now regulated, what does it actually mean for someone who simply wants to buy Bitcoin, for example? And what is different today compared to before?
4: Well, the most important change that now only licensed and supervised entities can provide these services. So before this regulation, all you needed was so-called trade license, and it was very easy to get. We had in Slovakia hundreds of these entities. Many of them were just natural persons. And as you can imagine, since there was no licensing process, no strict requirements, the quality of services was quite low. And it was very difficult for consumers to distinguish between legitimate crypto asset service providers and a lot of not that legitimate and sometimes even scams from other companies. So right now the situation is quite different. Only the companies that were able to pass the quite rigorous licensing process can provide these services. And just to illustrate it, out of 550 entities that

0: had these trade licenses in Slovakia, only 6 got MiCA license. So it was quite strict. And in EU, out of thousands entities, only something over 300 entities can now provide these services. So maybe to sum it up, the process of investing in crypto via those regulated entities is safer now than it was before.
1: A lot of people might think that if something is regulated, it automatically means that it's safe. So is crypto actually safer now that these new rules are in place, or can people still simply just lose their money, as you already mentioned, the scammers and all of these things?
0: Yes, this is something to distinguish, because even though the process of investing in crypto became safer, the investment in crypto itself is still very risky, because a regulation can reduce the risk of fraud or poor governance or operational failures, but it cannot eliminate the investment risk, because investment risk is inherent with crypto. Many crypto assets do not have certain value, and many of the projects will fail. And so, for example, even if you invest via this regulated way, via this supervised crypto asset service providers, you can still lose like 90% of your investment in few months, because this is part of crypto. For example, Bitcoin lost like 50% of its value during last year. It can also gain like 100% if it's good year. But as you can see, crypto assets are very volatile, and it's not suitable for everyone, because you need to be able to handle this extreme volatility. And therefore, we recommend in general, if someone wants to invest in crypto, to only invest a small part of its investment portfolio in crypto, because higher gains are always associated with higher risk.
1: I found it interesting that according to the NBS survey on crypto assets, almost a majority of Slovaks have heard about them, but at the same time, almost half of the people say that they have no knowledge about them at all. And do you think this is one of the biggest problems, that people invest in crypto without fully understanding what are they actually buying?
0: This is a big problem, because people in general do not really understand crypto, and therefore they are more likely to become victim of scams. And we can see it from complaints that we get from consumers. For example, if some fake banks were to offer 20% return, most people would assume, okay, this is not real, this is some kind of scam. But if very similar offer comes regarding crypto, people will assume, yeah, this could be real, and then they will become victim of scam. Because many people heard stories about Bitcoin going from like 0 to 100,000, and they think, yes, this coin is next Bitcoin, this is my opportunity to become really rich, and it usually ends up badly. So yes, we think it's important for people to understand crypto, and therefore we at National Bank of Slovakia have many activities focused on increasing financial literacy, also focused on crypto, and all these activities are covered by our brand Peť Peňazí.
1: The survey also shows that Slovaks' experience with crypto is growing, but the number of people who currently own crypto is changing significantly. What does it tell us about how Slovaks view crypto today, and is it still more of an experiment for them, or is it becoming sort of like a more common form of investment?
0: As you mentioned, according to our survey, number of people who own crypto is not that different from the situation 2 years ago when we did the previous survey, because I think most people in Slovakia who wanted to buy crypto already bought it, and probably new investors will only approach crypto if there is some kind of bull run, if the price increases, or if there are new channels to buy crypto. For example, some banks even in Slovakia are interested to offer crypto to their clients, so this could be also opportunity for some people who will never open account at some crypto exchange, but who trust their bank, so they can buy crypto from them. But regarding the second part of your questions, yes, according to our survey, the views of Slovak regarding crypto is changing slowly. And because 2 years ago, when we did the previous survey, people were buying crypto mostly for speculation. Now the investment purpose is more often than speculation. So we can see that people consider crypto right now more some kind of alternative investment than just pure speculation.
1: If someone says, I want to try investing in crypto, what are the basic things that they should check beforehand, and what should they be most careful about? The National Bank of Slovakia lists some basic recommendations, such as checking whether the provider is authorized, not relying solely on advertising or influencers, and also investing only money that you can afford to lose.
0: Yes, and before any kind of recommendation, one should answer the questions whether crypto is actually suitable for me, because as I mentioned before, if someone is some kind of conservative risk-averse investor who cannot sleep if his investment loses 10% during one day, then crypto is not suitable for him. But if someone is able to handle the volatility,

0: then the first recommendation is, as you mentioned, to only use licensed crypto asset service providers. You can easily check it on our website, National Bank of Slovakia, and all the crypto asset service providers, Slovak or foreign, who can provide crypto asset services in Slovakia are listed there. So if the providers that you want to buy crypto from is not listed there, this is a big warning sign, and I would definitely recommend to choose different crypto asset service providers. Second recommendation is, as you also mentioned, is only invest money you can afford to lose, because you should be prepared for this volatility and possibly for a complete loss of your investment. And if you invest too big part of your portfolio, then you might panic and then sell it at the worst moment. So this is why we recommend just invest small part of your investment portfolio in crypto. And another problem that is quite common is use of leverage or debt. So if you combine volatility of crypto with some kind of leverage, this is usually a recipe for disaster. So this is the second recommendation, to only invest money you can afford to lose. And third recommendation is to only invest in something you understand. People sometimes follow so-called influencers or finfluencers, or they just repeat what they see on social media, but it's oftentimes advertisement, so it's not genuine advice. And in crypto, there is this saying, do not trust, verify.
1: And that report by Patricia Polakowiczowa brought us to the end of this edition of Europe East. From Agnieszka Bielawska, thanks for joining me.

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1: Tu Warszawa, tu Polskie Radio. 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

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Wir hören uns.

Welcome to Central Europe Today. In this magazine, every week, we will be talking about what life in Central Europe is all about. The show is coming to you from Warsaw and is hosted by me, Danuta Isler. It is a co-production of Polish Radio's external service, as well as Radio Slovakia International, Radio Romania International, and Radio Prague. In the show this week, Poland faces an increase in anti-Ukrainian hostility. Also, the mood among Russians has darkened significantly, characterized by anxiety, economic fatigue, and growing pessimism. And on a brighter note, we'll visit the European Capital of Culture 2026, Trenčín, in Slovakia. All that is coming up, but first, it's time for music, and here is Poland's Kaśka Sochacka in her song called Niebo było różowe, or The Sky Was Pink.

0: Poland has seen a noticeable increase in anti-Ukrainian incidents in recent weeks, ranging from acts of vandalism and online hate campaigns to verbal and physical attacks, raising concerns about the growing hostility towards the country's Ukrainian community. Michał Owczarek has more.
1: 4 years into Russia's invasion of Ukraine, the outpouring of generosity and solidarity towards Ukrainians is a distant memory in Poland. Now, the two countries find themselves locked in a bitter dispute over history that has led to angry rhetoric, mutual mudslinging, and a threat from Poland to block Ukraine's EU accession until it gets its historical house in order. Meanwhile, a growing number of anti-Ukrainian incidents in Poland has prompted concern among officials and civil society groups who warn that hostile rhetoric may lead to tragedy. In a recent development, two girls who had fled war-torn Ukraine were verbally assaulted on a public bus in the southern city of Bielsko-Biała by a man who shouted insults and obscenities at them. On Tuesday, Polish Prime Minister Donald Tusk condemned the incident, hinting at the right-wing nationalist opposition. If any politician wants to ride a wave of shifting public sentiment, for example by exploiting anti-Ukrainian sentiment, then to me that person is a public enemy. What happened in Bielsko-Biała was appalling. No decent person can condone the way those Ukrainian girls were treated. Unfortunately, this is yet another reminder that inciting people against one another has devastating consequences. This is not how people should behave. Police detained the suspect after Poland's Center for Monitoring Racist and Xenophobic Behavior filed a complaint. Prosecutors are investigating the case. Analysts point out that there is indeed political capital in taking a hard line on Ukraine, as suggested by surveys showing a popularity surge for national

0: nationalist president Karol Nawrocki. Standing in stark political opposition to the president is Poland's coalition government led by Tusk. However, with parliamentary elections due next year, they are acutely aware of the ramifications of seeming soft on Ukraine. Speaking to Polish radio, Anna Tatar of the Never Again NGO warned that attacks on Ukrainians could become more frequent in the coming months. She said she has no doubt that politicians bear a significant share of the responsibility. I would primarily blame politicians who, for their own political gain, have spent not just weeks or months, but years promoting anti-Ukrainian rhetoric, attributing to Ukrainians some wrongdoing they did not commit. When this kind of messaging goes unchecked, it eventually leads to incidents like these, where even children become victims of violence.
1: Przynosi potem takie skutki, że atakowane są nawet dzieci.
0: For many Poles, there is resentment towards some 1 million Ukrainians who now live in Poland, while ignoring the fact that Ukrainians are net contributors to the Polish economy. Tatar warns that if hostility towards Ukrainians continues to escalate, many of them may choose to leave Poland. She stresses that large numbers of Ukrainians have been living and working illegally in Poland for years, contributing to the country's economy and paying taxes. It would be a disaster if Ukrainians began leaving Poland. All economic data show that the social benefits Ukrainians receive are far outweighed by the contribution they make to Poland's GDP. With an election in Poland next year and possibly one in Ukraine soon if the military situation allows, Kyiv's decision to honor Second World War fighters who killed about 100,000 Poles will almost certainly revive simmering tensions. Keeping that in view, many analysts suggest there is little hope for de-escalation.
2: That was a report by Michał Owczarek, and it'll be followed by Polish music collaboration of Vito Bambino and Zalia called Decyzje or Decisions.
3: Magłaś, magła, magliśmy. Lepiej się poznać.

0: That was Polish music collaboration of Vito Bambino and Zalia, and you're listening to Central Europe Today, coming your way from Warsaw. The mood among Russians has darkened significantly, characterized by widespread anxiety, economic fatigue, and growing pessimism. The first 6 months of 2026 saw a steep rise in the number of civilians killed or wounded in the war between Russia and Ukraine. Both Moscow and Kyiv have increased the number of airstrikes targeting vital infrastructure as the Russian invasion grinds into its fifth year. While Kremlin propagandists continue projecting confidence about the outcome of the war against Ukraine, this spring has brought a marked shift in mood among Russia's community. And to find out more, I spoke to Elena Stein of the Berlin-based Center for Independent Social Research.
1: My name is Elena Stein. I'm a founder and chair of Center for Independent Social Research. It's a small NGO based in Berlin. We were founded in 2015. And I'm also co-founder and member of Platform of Anti-War Civic and Humanitarian Initiatives, which is a gathering of 100 mainly Russian-speaking organizations based in over 40 countries.
2: Considering the fact that it's the fifth year of the war, how are Russians feeling about it? Are they expressing it? Do they follow or quote-unquote buy what Putin is saying and these kind of things?
1: It is not an easy answer, because I was talking today about public mood, and if I would summarize it in one short term, I would say the Russians are in a bad mood. But not because they really caring about the war in Ukraine, just because the war affects their everyday life. And that's a bit rude of me to say it in that way, but I explain it. It's like the affecting of the war affects their everyday life, makes it uncomfortable through the fuel crisis, through the internet regulations and restrictions, through the bigger and stronger repressions inside, and inflation, and a lot of social problems. And it's not anymore on the TV, it's in everyday life, and it feels more dangerous. And of course, through the drones attack, which are happening more often nowadays, even in Moscow.
2: And would you say this mood is similar in big cities and far away in Siberia?
1: Or? It depends. It depends on what kind of problems this or that region are facing too. So, for example, Belgorodska Oblast, the Belgorod region, were facing drone attacks and the war for already 2 to 3 years on Russian territory. But it doesn't really bother bigger megapolis. That was a topic for the first time, but then became a normality. Mm-hmm. And like in Chelyabinsk, which is the million cities far away in the south part of Ural, were producing a lot of military technique and were proud of a revival of so-called Tankograd. But now suddenly they are also facing some drone attacks and the fuel crisis. So it depends on what point they face this the problem. Yes, but of course it's getting to be more and more loud, because now is also Moscow on that from different sides.
2: So since there's been a growing fatigue of the situation among general public, are regular Russians doing anything about it? I'm not even talking about going to the streets, but are they voicing their disapproval somehow? I don't know, do you see it in opinion polls? Do you see it on the internet as much as you can in Russia?
1: Yes, I do think that this dissatisfaction of the current situation becoming more and more visible. So we see it, we hear it through, as you already said, through social media, for example. People are not afraid anymore to talk about their problems, everyday problems, and even so-called pro-Putin influencers are not afraid to criticize the situation. Yes, that's a big sign, it's a big difference. There is less patriotic speeches.

0: and this, you know, appeal to combine the spirit and the strongness to stay on the front behind Putin, but they also respond to crises, to fuel crises, also what happened to animals in Siberia and the internet restrictions. So we see this public expression in a critical way becoming normal.
1: I was talking to Elena Stein of the Berlin-based Center for Independent Social Research. And up next, you'll hear Poland's Max Wapiński and his song called Sen or A Dream.

0: You're listening to Central Europe Today, coming away from Warsaw with me, your host, Danuta Isler. Trenčín, Slovakia is a proud European Capital of Culture 2026, sharing the prestigious title with Oulu in Finland. Operating under the theme Cultivating Curiosity, the year-long initiative features hundreds of art installations, music festivals and community events designed to redefine public spaces and strengthen cultural connections across Europe. Jeremy Hill of Radio Slovakia International with more.
1: Capital Cities of Culture is a European Union initiative which is well known, but it's not a title to be earned easily. You have to prepare for it, convince that you are able to do it, and then work with us together to make sure that you have a good program and that you actually show what cultural life your city can offer.
2: That was Normans Poppens, Deputy Director General for Implementation at the European Commission's Directorate General for Regional and Urban Policy, speaking from Trenčín Castle during the official opening ceremony.
3: I'm Richard Rybniček. I am a mayor of city Trenčín, 16 years.
2: How does it feel as a person from Trenčín, mayor of Trenčín, to have the spotlight on your city?
3: I'm studied in Germany and I lived in Bratislava and in Europe. And after 20 years, I came home. And this is my gift to my home city, to give my energy. And I think this title can help us to say the European, that Middle Europe cities are very attractive in history, in life. And so that I think it's very important

0: for the sustainability our city, because the demography of the city Slovakia is very bad, and we need a new people to live here, because 55,000 people is not enough. And I think we need a new people from Europe who maybe can come to us and maybe to live here. And this is for the sustainability of the city very important.
1: Certainly, none of the year's events would be possible without the support of the regional government, as confirmed by Jaroslav Baška, president of the Trenčín self-governing region.
2: And the self-governing region of Trenčín is supporting this European Capital of Culture, Trenčín 2026, very strongly from the beginning. It's not only financial help in the volume of 5 million euros, but it is also in cooperation. We give our organizations, for example, secondary schools and other organizations that are under our command, under the Trenčín region command. So we work with these people together, and I hope that, and I think, and I'm pretty sure that this weekend will be very nice, and everything is well organized. And I would like to thank you also, the city, the mayor, who brought this idea because of the European Capital of Culture in 2013 from Košice. And we are only, Trenčín is the second European Capital of Culture in Slovakia, since we joined the European Union in 2004. The whole year 2026, where a lot of events will be organized to people, and I hope that not only the Trenčín as a European capital of culture, but also the whole region will be presented to whole Europe and maybe to the whole world.
1: So what do you hope international visitors learn about Trenčín and its region?
2: The capital, Trenčín capital, is a very ancient city. It's the most ancient city in Slovakia. Despite that this is the smallest regional capital, it has very nice premises, venues, where all the events during the whole year can be held. And I think that foreign visitors will take with them back to their homes a lot of culture, a lot of polite people, a lot of everything. For example, spas. We have a lot of healing mineral waters in the Trenčín region, and they will see. They will see everything, and I hope that they will not come only once, but also many times in the future. Also with their friends, with their families, and I think that we prepared everything very nicely.
1: As Mr. Baška noted, the city received 5 million euros from the regional government. The city matched that contribution with another 5 million, while the European Union provided nearly 40 million more. With additional funding from other sources, this year's overall budget is substantial. That strong financial backing helped deliver a spectacular opening weekend.
3: That was Jeremy Hill of Radio Slovakia International, and his report from Trenčín in Slovakia, European Capital of Culture 2026, brings us to the end of this week's edition of Central Europe Today. I'm leaving you now with Polish-Ukrainian band Dagadana and their Kangding love song. I'm Danuta Isler. Thanks for listening.

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0: I'm Michał Kubicki. Welcome to another edition of From the Archives. Today, I invite you to listen to a conversation with Ewa Irzykowska, a Polish soprano and voice teacher at the Warsaw Music Academy.
1: You cannot perform really good. You cannot touch the secret if you don't identify yourself with music you are singing, with phrase you are singing, with the person you are playing.
0: Ewa Irzykowska has had a highly successful career in opera and on the concert platform in Poland and across Europe. Interviewing her for Focus, I asked her first when she knew that she wanted to become a professional singer.
1: I was singing from the very beginning of my life. I don't remember the moment I was not singing, and the music was very present in my family. I was singing with my cousin, for instance, Russian songs in two voices. My grandmother was singing, my aunt was singing, my uncle was singing in my family, Christmas and so on. This time we have been singing a lot. Just music and singing was to me very natural thing. Very natural thing. I have incredible ear and very harmonic ear, which is helping me a lot in my profession. And what is very interesting, it was the moment in my life, probably you know from my biography, that I was studying also in Dramatic Academy in Warsaw as an actress. I was looking for my personality, artistic personality. I was not exactly sure, am I singer or am I actress? Before I was pianist as well. It was difficult.

difficult because I was looking for my full expression. And when I went to the Dramatic Academy, in a music academy, they said, oh, she will be actress, that's it. And it was not truth, because the very strange destiny, which was mine, directed me to be, after Dramatic Academy, which I finished together with Music Academy, to become a singer, because I start to have a lot of propositions as a singer. As an actress, not so much, so my destiny was there, so I start to be a singer.

0: When you look back at your career, was there any sort of turning point, a moment or an event which sort of skyrocketed you to fame and popularity?
1: Two moments. First moment was when I was in the high school, because I was studying that time piano and singing and normal high school. And then I won competition, first prize, which in Kielce. It was the Polish national competition of singers, but that time I already received proposition from Opera House in Łódź, so I was shocked. That time I was 18, and it was to me really shock. I've got fantastic professor in my city, Kalisz, Lidia Mamachowicz, and as a professor today I don't understand how she managed to prepare me so quickly to the profession. So really I start with huge success very quickly, and it was the first moment. And the second moment was I started to receive prizes in many competitions during my studying time in Warsaw, like Szymanowski competition, for instance, which is very interesting because this Szymanowski music was in my life directing me to kind of research of color of voice, vibration, and so on and so on. I see, for instance, these elements in the Third Symphony of Gorecki in my performing. But turning point was also the moment when I received proposition from Ryszard Peryt, today director of Opera Królewska, and Grzegorz Nowak, director of Opera House in Warsaw. So they proposed me to perform Fiordiligi role in Così fan tutte in Słupsk. That time, this theater in Słupsk was a wonderful place because it was kind of theater which was mixed between opera, drama, musical, and so on. So I start to perform there this role. And the conductor, Grzegorz Nowak, he prepared me to this role of Fiordiligi so well that I won the competition in Italy for the role of Fiordiligi in Alessandria in Italy. And after this winning, I was performing Fiordiligi in Stagione in Italy, 2 months. I think there is a recording, but I'm not so sure, made by TV in Italy of this production, with conductor Eduardo Miller, who was that time the director of Opera Studio in La Scala, and he invited me to participate in Opera Studio in La Scala. Can you imagine, years 80s, La Scala, Polish small girl, going to Italy, amazing, amazing, amazing. So in my life, it has been a lot of miracles.

another turning moment was meeting with incredible pianists from Italy in Siena, where I was traveling as a student still to participate in summer academy. Giorgio Favaretto, my huge, how to say, guru, my mentor, yes, because it was exactly the moment

when I was having doubts, am I actress or singer or I don't know. And he was working with me. He was 20 years pianist of Elisabeth Schwarzkopf. Incredible chamber music performer. He told me, listen, you have to study more, certainly, but you have something very special in your performing. That's why I will help you in your career. And he was pushing me, really, to study more. He was inviting me to Santa Cecilia in Roma, when I was always in my life without money. So without money, I was traveling to Santa Cecilia. Without money, I was studying in Milano, La Scala. Amazing. The story is incredible. But later on, when I was singing, and sometimes I got some problems, like, something is not going well, all the time I was remembering my life, like, Eva, you have to remember such huge people, they have been trusting in you, they have been pushing you to do the career. You have to do it. You have to do it.

0: You say that there were so many people who influenced you in your career. What is the best piece of advice that you were given?
1: Next difficult question. Yeah, okay. Giorgio Favaretto, simple sentence. You cannot sing two sounds without connection. It was the key to modern music for me. It was one advice. Another advice, George Tabori, who told me that I am incredible actress. I didn't believe in this, never in my life. I was very modest, always, maybe too modest, I don't know. He teach me to come into the role so deep possible, which I'm doing until today. Another advice was of my director in Switzerland when I was singing in opera house in Lucerne in Switzerland. My director Horst Statkus, fantastic, he told me, you know, Eva, you should perform modern opera and modern music. That time I was very, classic, and I said, are you crazy? You want to say that my voice is so bad that I have to perform modern music, you know, such arrogant answer of myself. And said, no, wait a second, you have personality, and modern music and modern opera needs personality, so do it. And it was turning moment of my decisions in my life, because that time I was singing Adriana Lecouvreur, Tatiana, operettas as well, but Countess in Nozze di Figaro, this kind of really classical repertoire, Traviata and so on. After this sentence, I start to have courage to accept next very difficult propositions, like Black Mask of Penderecki, Schwarze Maske, which I fall in love with this music, with this role, with this composition, and so on. The second role was Salome. Without this advice, I could never have had courage to sing Salome. It was also my manager, Johan Hollenberg, who also

proposed to me to sing Salome. I said, Frau Idzikowskaz is in Salome. I said, are you crazy? I'm not Salome. I'm afraid. But I was always remembering these advisors of mine. And I perform Salome in two productions, one in Teatr Wielki in Warsaw.

could say that after this advice, 10 years from 91, I can say, to 2000, I was performing almost only modern music like Penderecki, Górecki, Kilar, Knapik, Rudziński, Moryto.

0: The Third Symphony, subtitled The Symphony of Sorrowful Songs by Polish composer Henryk Mikołaj Górecki, a work which skyrocketed him to worldwide fame in the 1990s. Last month, Poland's Dux label released a CD featuring the Third Symphony sung by Ewa Iżykowska with the Poznań Philharmonic Orchestra under Andrzej Borejko. It is a live recording of a concert held in 1995. Henryk Mikołaj Górecki wrote his Third Symphony in the mid-1970s. It was premiered at the beginning of the 1990s. Why do you think this work became so incredibly popular all over the world?
1: My answer is a very simple one. It's absolutely spiritual, it's transcendental, it's mystic. It's very difficult to concentrate on this music because it's 55 minutes, voice of an orchestra, and the music, thanks to Lord, we can say, this music is not atonal music, so it's to the audience it's not so difficult to understand. But in the same moment, which makes this music much more possible to receive, is the folk element, which is the base of the composition of this piece.
0: Where did you perform Górecki's Third Symphony?
1: After 92, after this world premiere of Down Up Show, I received the invitation. First invitation was from Poznań Philharmonie, the same Philharmonie with which I recorded the CD, but it was another time. So it was 93 with Andrzej Borejko, now world-class conductor with huge career. We performed this first time in Poznań. Then I travel all over the world with this Third Symphony, and especially I remember wonderful festival Campos de Jordão in Brazil, which I was performing the symphony with Antoni Witt and Polish Katowice Orchestra, but not only, also we perform with the same conductor and orchestra this Third Symphony at the festival in München in Germany, and then in Finland, and then in Italy.

Ewa Jerzykowska. Tune in next week for another selection of programs from Polish Radio Archives. From me, Michał Kubicki, your host, it's goodbye.

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0: What's up?
1: What's up?
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5: You're tuned to the External Service of Polish Radio, broadcasting from Warsaw. I'm Danuta Isler, welcoming you to this edition of Around Poland. In the program, I'm taking you to the town of Kazimierz Dolny, situated on the Lublin Plateau and on the right bank of the Vistula River. Because of its attractive position, rich history, picturesque medieval houses, architecture and kind climate, Kazimierz is known not only in Poland, but also abroad. The absence of industrial activities of any sort permitted flora and fauna to flourish, and some rare species may be found in the area. To protect all this, Landscape National Park was created there in 1979. A perfect place to find out more about these treasures is the Nature Museum. You can see there characteristic animals and birds of the area, as well as fossils excavated in the vicinity. Located in a former granary, the museum is a proof that art and nature can coexist effectively.
6: Those wonderful natural sounds are coming, do not be fooled, not from the wonderful forest somewhere on the outside, but actually from a former granary which houses the Nature Museum in Kazimierz now. A perfect place to find out a little more about the natural environment around this location. My host is
7: Joanna Szkłat. In our museum we have a lot of nature from the vicinity of Kazimierz. For example, a kind of valley. It's a very specific valley.
6: Looks like a kind of replica of a canyon.
7: Yeah.
6: Hence the presence of those wonderful natural sounds. Before we go on to talk a little bit about the details, how is the museum organized? You can hear wooden floors, obviously a granary. We are on the first floor.
7: We have six exhibitions, and all the exhibitions are about natural environment in the vicinity of Kazimierz. We have a lot of birds and a lot of paleontological exhibits.
6: How many floors are together and how is each floor organized? As I said, we're standing on the first floor of a former granary, an old building housing some natural treasures.
7: I think

0: That the authentic interior is also an interesting thing because we don't see it in other granaries in Kazimierz. Our exhibitions are on two floors and ground floor. And for example, we have exhibition about the Vistula River with birds and fishes. And we have a kind of aquarium with Vistula fishes.
1: If I feel too lazy to walk several hundred meters to the Vistula, I can actually see here what Vistula hosts.
0: Yeah, and we have a point in our museum. It's a kind of balcony where we can see a view on Vistula River. And we have live exhibits. For example, we have bees which lives in glass beehives, and we have ants.
1: Where did the idea to organize such a museum come from?
0: The idea started from a paleontological exhibition because the vicinity of Kazimierz is famous for paleontological excavations. And it was about 25 years ago when we organized first exhibitions.
1: How many exhibits do you have here altogether?
0: We have about 12,000 exhibits.
1: And we gotta say a few words about this thing that we're standing in front of right now. We already started talking about it. It looks like a replica of a canyon, obviously with different sounds and different lightning. So this is supposed to show this kind of natural inhabitat from what I see during the day and at night. Also with the various birds, owls at night, and other birds and woodpeckers during the day, right?
0: This is the same which you can see in natural environment. If you don't want to go to the forest, you can go to our museum. Exactly.
1: Kazimierz is known to be an artist's enclave. Why would anybody come and see a nature museum? You know, they probably come here for the galleries, for the famous rooster made out of dough, which is a local specialty. There is the Three Crosses Hill. Why would anybody see the nature museum here?
0: I think that the most important thing that Kazimierz is the artist town is the nature. The nature is inspiration for artists. This is the reason that art and the nature exist together.
1: One more thing we have to say about the exhibition on the very top floor of this granary.
0: Paleontological exhibition with Maastricht fossils. We have some interesting things on this exhibition.
1: We're standing next to one of those. Fortunately, you can't really hear it moving, but I can assure you that we are trying to navigate the globe of the world. How old is this world that we're looking at?
0: It's about 70 million years.
1: 70 million years old, a totally different world, I can assure you. Much greener.
0: Much greener and much bluer because of oceans and seas. We had different animals, as you can see, the dinosaurs and many interesting seas animals. For example, ammonites.
1: We have to say a little bit about one of the most intriguing pieces exhibited here on the top floor in the granary, which is, looks like a big fossilized shell.
0: It's an ammonite. Ammonites are a symbol of our museum because they were very characteristic for Cretaceous period. And this is a very interesting ammonite because of its size, because it has about 80 centimeters diameter.
1: These things exhibited here, they actually have been collected over the years here in the region, right?
0: Yeah, all fossils come from local caves near Vistula River.
1: Vistula is quite full of natural treasures, right?
0: Yeah.
2: And if you need more encouragement to visit the Nature Museum in Kazimierz Dolny, let me just add that a viewpoint has also been prepared on the balcony of the museum, enabling visitors to watch live birds on the Vistula River. Just remember that, like most museums in Poland, the facility is closed on Mondays. That's all in this edition of the program. I'm Danuta Isler. 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
1: What's up?
2: What's up?
3: What's up?
4: What's up?
0: What's up? This week, 300 years since German settlers arrived in the greater Poland region, but not only then and them. Also, the European Union's AI Act takes effect. And how do things look in Poland? Also, working one's way through college, but in a very different manner than what it used to be. I'm Sławek Szewc.
5: And I'm Agnieszka Bielaska. Hello.
0: Poznań in western Poland has just held its Bamberg Festival, commemorating the arrival of settlers from Bamberg in Bavaria who came to the city more than three centuries ago. A colorful procession made its way to the city's old market square, where the settlers' original 1719 contract with the city was read aloud, and a statue known as the Bamberka was decorated with a garland of white and red flowers, the traditional colors of the Bambers. Bavaria, a region in Germany, if you look at present-day maps.
5: But which has the white and blue traditional colors.
0: And that could be one of the reasons, to put it mildly, why the members decided to resettle and made their way eastward towards Polish territories. As has been said, the settlers arrived in the early 18th century at the invitation of city authorities, resettling villages around Poznań that had been depopulated by war and plague. They assimilated quickly with the local population, and their descendants are now considered an integral part of Poznań's community. The surrounding villages where they settled were absorbed into the city in the early 20th century. This, I think, is a good example of Poland being a haven, a safe place for all kinds of minorities who arrived in this country down the centuries, either due to economic factors, political factors, religious persecution.

0: As in the case of, for instance, those coming from the south of Poland's borders, from present-day Czech Republic and Slovakia. This also says that Poles are quite open to people coming from abroad for various reasons. The most recent example, of course, is the huge wave of Ukrainian migrants after the Russian attack of their country 4 years ago. But down these centuries, it has also become, well, I would say daily reality that those arrivals, those resettlers, have found their place on Polish soil, that they have found a common language with Poles, but at the same time, they maintained their national identity, their cultural heritage. And this speaks volumes of this Polish openness, that we do not have this tendency of oppressing resettlers who come over here and treating them as something which, well, on the basis of let's tolerate this, but we actually welcome these people.
1: I think they were simply part of society. We have to remember that for 123 years, Poland was not a state on the map of Europe. It was partitioned by the three superpowers neighboring this country. And we regained independence 1918, early 20th century. So the whole of the 19th century and part of the 18th century, we were sort of Poles living on this territory were living alongside various nations. So this is what we sometimes call that Poland is a melting pot of various traditions and cultures. There were Germans, there were the Jews, of course, there were the Ukrainians, Belarusians, and all those from the East. So we have to think that this country was, as a rule for very many long years, something of a Babel Tower. Lots of languages, lots of different cultures, and therefore they stood arm in arm. They did not sort of, there was no question of Poles scorning others, because Poles, as I said, only in the early 20th century regained Poland, regained independence. So they were together in one block of a country which was not a country.
0: Well, but to get these historical facts in the right perspective, do not get the idea, for instance, that this kind of approach on the part of Polish society derives from the fact that we were deprived of our statehood for, over a century, because all these resettlements, they took place in previous centuries. And so, for instance, the Bamber people, they settled in the Greater Poland region, and that's around Poznań, as I mentioned at the beginning. But we also have the Olender people who resettled to marshland villages, mostly in the Mazovia region, that's in central Poland, in today's central Poland. This took place starting from the 16th to the 19th centuries. They made a very solid contribution to the development of local agriculture there, also architecture. We have the community of Scots. We mentioned this on numerous occasions, that one of the districts of

0: Gdańsk, the port city on the Baltic coast, is named Scots. We have the...
1: And that due to the Gdańsk being one of the Hanseatic cities.
0: Indeed. We have the Armenians. These communities, they flourished as prominent merchant and civic communities during the era of the Polish-Lithuanian Commonwealth, which was often referred to as the Poland of many nations. They inhabited cities like Lviv, today's Lviv, which is part of western Ukraine, also Zamość in eastern Poland, in today's eastern Poland, and Gdańsk. We have the Walloons, or Wallonians, as some say, early medieval miners, artisans, architects who settled in Lower Silesia and Lesser Poland. That's the present-day southwest and south of present-day Poland. As you said, although the concept of an ethnic minority is mostly used about a modern period, and this was something which was sort of, well, focused in communist times propaganda in post-war Poland, this country has historically been a multi-ethnic country. Indeed, the early influx of the Czechs, Hungarians, Slovaks, and Germans was particularly notable. They formed significant minorities, mostly in urban centers. As far as the Walloons, the Wallonians, they migrated to Poland probably since the 12th century. However, the first written mention of Walloon immigrants in Wrocław, today's capital of Lower Silesia, comes from around 1270. Armenians and Scots lived in Poland since the 14th century, after the late 14th century Polish-Lithuanian Union and the Union of Lublin, which established the Polish-Lithuanian Commonwealth in 1569. Lithuanians and Ruthenians became part of the population. So there you are, multicultural community here in Poland, looking at a 1493 census. It estimated the combined population of Poland at that time and Lithuania at 7.5 million, broken down by ethnicity. There were 3,250,000 Poles, 3,750,000 Ruthenians, which, well, present-day Ukrainians, Belarusians, Rusins, and some 500,000 Lithuanians. So if we look at this, Poles at that time, they constituted a minority. the second biggest, but we were a minority. Then in the 17th century, in 1618, after the Truce of Dolino, the Commonwealth's territory increased and its population reached 12 million, so it almost doubled. Its inhabitants could be roughly divided into Poles, Ukrainians, Belarusians, Lithuanians, Prussians, and Jews, also Livonians. So certain minorities sort of added to the ethnic list of the community of Polish and Lithuanian lands of that time. A reminder that you're tuned to Polish Radio, broadcasting from Warsaw. This is the weekly What's Up session with
1: Sławek Krzyws
0: and Agnieszka Bielawska. Time to move on to present-day affairs. The European Union's first transparency requirements under the Artificial Intelligence Act have come into force,

reducing new obligations for AI providers and expanding the European Commission's powers to oversee compliance. Now, under the new rules, users must be clearly informed when they are interacting with an artificial

0: including so-called deep fakes. In addition to visible labels, AI-generated content must include technical markers, such as metadata embedded in files, so search engines and other digital services can automatically identify the material. Well, great step forward, I dare say, Agnieszka.
1: But that means
0: given the
1: no
0: legislative
1: more AI-generated advertisements on social media using the faces of public personalities from across the world who are unaware of the fact that they are, for example, advertising a shoelace.
0: Well, the way I understand it is that this does not exclude such practices, although, as stated explicitly in this AI Act, they must be adequately labeled.
1: So that means that no one is going to use a public personality because they have to label it that this is AI generated. So in other
0: admit
1: words,
0: admit to the fact
1: will
0: that
1: not
0: they're
1: work.
0: Twisting our arm or
1: exactly.
0: pulling our leg, right?
1: Mm-hmm.
0: Okay. I also consider this a great step forward in the sense that finally this will also come as some kind of a stimulus, an awakening signal for the addressees. So far, not many people actually realized that they are being manipulated. This comes from either limited knowledge about how all these systems, algorithms, and whatnot work, but also from the human factor that, well, we all have a tendency of sort of disregarding all kinds of warnings and downplaying them, saying, well, this does not concern me. But as it turns out, and this can be found in almost daily practice, it concerns us all, though we are not aware of it.
1: And that's the saddest point in this whole situation, that the awareness is so limited and that we do not try to improve our awareness. It's like those schemes, you know, when the media were full across Poland. For example, those calls coming from, I don't know, a grandson to a grandmother who the grandson allegedly had, I don't know, some kind of an accident and needed money immediately. And despite all kinds of warnings, all kinds of appeals from the police, from banks, from God knows what, these people sort of like did believe that this is a grandson calling.
0: Falling victim to all these schemes, indeed. Also, the good news is that the new provisions also strengthen the powers of the European Commission's AI office, which is now responsible for enforcing the rules for general purpose AI models, including systems such as ChatGPT, Gemini, and Claude. The office can launch investigations, request information and documentation, also conduct inspections, and impose penalties if it determines that an AI system poses a risk or fails to comply with the regulations. Authorities can also begin enforcing the AI Act's prohibitions on certain high-risk practices, including AI systems designed to manipulate or deceive users. So if the intention is clear, the authorities can, simply ban such practices and fine those responsible for them. Not all parts of this landmark legislation are taking effect at the same time. Amendments introduced under the EU's Digital Omnibus Package, which entered into force on July the 27th, so only recently, postponed several implementation deadlines. And among the delayed measures is the requirement for member states to establish regulatory sandboxes for testing

0: AI systems, which has been pushed back by 1 year to August 2nd, 2027. Now, here I must say that Poland has already began implementing the sandbox testing system. Only last week, Deputy Digital Affairs Minister Dariusz Standerski said the sandbox, described as the first of its kind in the EU, mind you, should be running within 3 to 4 months. So here Poland is in the spearbox of this, the spearhead of the sandbox testing system. Well, I'm all for it.
1: And why not? I mean, this is only for 3 to 4 months, I think, as a test sandbox. But I think that this law marks an important step for AI in Poland and helps support new technologies and also improve oversight of it, because this will mean that AI products on the market have been tested and found to be safe, which is highly important. So,
0: what's equally important is that this legislation creates a new watchdog, the Artificial Intelligence Development and Security Commission, that is to oversee AI regulation in the country. It will run the mentioned sandbox, also investigate problems with AI systems, and vet high-risk tools used in areas such as education, hiring, and critical infrastructure. Very, very important areas, strategic areas, one might say. And it will also have the power to fine companies or pull non-compliant systems from the market.
1: Go for it.
0: Well, indeed. As far as the EU AI Act is concerned, companies that violate it face fines up to 15 million euro, or 3% of their annual global turnover, whichever is higher, making the regulation one of the world's strictest legal frameworks governing artificial intelligence. So let's hear it for the European Union, finally, after a couple of years of this legislative chaos surrounding the development of artificial intelligence and various systems that it operates. There's finally been agreement from all member countries on how this should be treated. What's more, it has proved that this is critical legislation, having in mind future decades, if not centuries, of developing systems of which artificial intelligence is just the beginning. And finally, working one's way through college that I mentioned, formerly this has been, to put it in simple English, for money. Presently, it's for an entirely different purpose, I would say. It's not about performing all kinds of odd jobs, especially during the vacation season, to secure funding for education, but setting one's career path at the earliest possible stage. In other words, starting your professional activity while you're still in college or at university. And as far as young Poles are concerned, this is valid in the case of barely 14.2% of these

0: young people, and this is definitely much lower than, for instance, in the Netherlands, where learning and working, or combining work and education, this is done by 74% of these young people. In Germany, it's around 50%. These are Eurostat data. So it turns out that in Poland, there is an entirely different model of entering the labor market and starting one's professional career. In the opinion of experts, young people in Poland, well, they do not have lesser ambition than their West European peers, for instance, but it is the outcome of an entirely different model of preparing these people for entering the labor market, something which might arise from, well, a kind of protective model that these young people, they still rely, for instance, on their parents.
1: I think that's the main cause, because this is the stereotypical model of a Polish family. You have a child who is studying, and you have to help him, her.
0: And mommy and daddy
1: And daddy do everything to make these studies go smoothly and painlessly, etc., etc. And I also think that there are already various offers for young people that are put on the walls of higher schools of education here in this country, but not very many of them are sort of like spotted. The usual work that the students do is, as you said, during summer vacations, doing all kinds of odd jobs, not necessarily applying to offices, bureaus, whatever not, where they can not only serve the coffee or sell ice cream, but they can get already the experience that they will be needing once they graduate.
0: Well, indeed, this is a model which has been in force, so to say, for many long decades. As mentioned, parents will traditionally say, I'll even take a second job if need be. You, my dear son or daughter, are obliged to focus on your education. This is the dream of our life. So we'll do everything in our power for you to have these studies go by as smoothly and as possible.
1: We are wonderful parents here in Poland, I have to say that.
0: Are we really? Because
1: yes.
0: In my opinion, then comes the time when you enter a real life, and this overprotectiveness, it sort of backfires. So then psychologists, they have their hands full with people who suffer all kinds of depression with setbacks at work. They're surprised by everything, and they simply cannot endure.
1: Another issue that results from that is the fact that the parents are stuck with their 30 or even more than 30-year-old offsprings who continue to live with them, because it definitely is much, much easier.
0: So as we are constantly being reminded by the youngsters, it's all the parents' fault. I'm Sławek Szewc.
1: And I'm Agnieszka Wielewska. Goodbye.
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0: I'm Michał Kubicki. Welcome to another edition of From the Archives. Today, I invite you to listen to a conversation with Ewa Irzykowska, a Polish soprano and voice teacher at the Warsaw Music Academy.
1: You cannot perform really good. You cannot touch the secret if you don't identify yourself with music you are singing, with phrase you are singing, with the person you are playing.
0: Ewa Irzykowska has had a highly successful career in opera and on the concert platform in Poland and across Europe. Interviewing her for Focus, I asked her first when she knew that she wanted to become a professional singer.
1: I was singing from the very beginning of my life. I don't remember the moment I was not singing, and the music was very present in my family. I was singing with my cousin, for instance, Russian songs in two voices. My grandmother was singing, my aunt was singing, my uncle was singing in my family, Christmas and so on. This time we have been singing a lot. Just music and singing was to me very natural thing. Very natural thing. I have incredible ear and very harmonic ear, which is helping me a lot in my profession. And what is very interesting, it was the moment in my life, probably you know from my biography, that I was studying also in Dramatic Academy in Warsaw as an actress. I was looking for my personality, artistic personality. I was not exactly sure, am I singer or am I actress? Before I was pianist as well. It was difficult because I was looking for my full expression. And when I went to the Dramatic Academy, in a music academy, they said, oh, she will be actress, that's it. And it was not truth, because the very strange destiny, which was mine, directed me to be, after Dramatic Academy, which I finished together with Music Academy, to become a singer, because I start to have a lot of propositions as a singer. As an actress, not so much, so my destiny was theirs. So I start to be a singer.

0: When you look back at your career, was there any sort of turning point, a moment or an event which sort of skyrocketed you to fame and popularity?
1: Two moments. First moment was when I was in the high school, because I was studying that time piano and singing and normal high school, and then I won competition, first prize in Kielce. It was the Polish national competition of singers, but that time I already received proposition from Opera House in Łódź, so I was shocked. That time I was 18, it was to me really shock. I've got fantastic professor in my city, Kalisz, Lidia Mamachowicz, and as a professor today I don't understand how she managed to prepare me so quickly to the profession. So really I start with huge success very quickly, and it was the first moment. And the second moment was I started to receive prizes in many competitions during my studying time in Warsaw, like Szymanowski competition, for instance, which is very interesting because this Szymanowski music was in my life directing me to kind of research of color of voice, vibration, and so on and so on. I see, for instance, these elements in the Third Symphony of Gretzky in my performing. But turning point was also the moment when I received proposition from Ryszard Peryt, today director of Opera Królewska, and Grzegorz Nowak, director of Opera House in Warsaw. So they proposed me to perform Fiordiligi role in Così fan tutte in Słupsk. That time, this theater in Słupsk was a wonderful place because it was kind of theater which was mixed between opera, drama, musical, and so on. So I start to perform there this role. And the conductor, Grzegorz Nowak, he prepared me to this role of Fiordiligi so well that I won the competition in Italy for the role of Fiordiligi in Alessandria in Italy. And after this winning, I was performing Fiordiligi in Stagione in Italy, 2 months. I think there is a recording, but I'm not so sure, made by TV in Italy of this production, with conductor Eduardo Miller, who was that time the director of Opera Studio in La Scala, and he invited me to participate in Opera Studio in La Scala. Can you imagine, years 80s, La Scala, Polish small girl, going to Italy, you know, amazing, amazing, amazing. So in my life, it has been a lot of miracles.

Another turning moment was meeting with incredible pianists from Italy in Siena, where I was traveling as a student still to participate in summer camp, summer academy. Giorgio Favaretto, my huge, how to say, guru, my mentor, yes, because it was exactly the moment when I was having doubts. Am I actress or singer or I don't know? And he was working with me. He was 20 years pianist of Elisabeth Schwarzkopf. Incredible chamber music performer. He told me, listen, you have to study more, certainly, but you have something very special in your performing. That's why I will help you in your career. And he was pushing me, really, to study more. He was inviting me to Santa Cecilia in Roma, when I was always in my life without money. So without money, I was traveling to Santa Cecilia. Without money, I was studying in Milano, La Scala. Amazing. The story is incredible. But later on, when I was singing, and sometimes I got some problems, like, something is not going well, all the time I was remembering my life, like, Eva, you have to remember such huge people, they have been trusting in you, they have been pushing you to do the career. You have to do it. You have to do it.

0: You say that there were so many people who influenced you in your career. What is the best piece of advice that you were given?
1: Next difficult question. Yeah, okay. Giorgio Favaretto, simple sentence. You cannot sing two sounds without connection. It was the key to modern music for me. It was one advice. Another advice, George Tabori, who told me that I am incredible actress. I didn't believe in this, never in my life. I was very modest, always, maybe too modest, I don't know. He teach me to come into the role so deep possible, which I'm doing until today. Another advice was of my director in Switzerland when I was singing in opera house in Lucerne in Switzerland. My director Horst Stadtkus, fantastic, he told me, you know, Eva, you should perform modern opera and modern music. That time I was very, classic, and I said, are you crazy? You want to say that my voice is so bad that I have to perform modern music, you know, such arrogant answer of myself. And said, no, wait a second, you have personality, and modern music and modern opera needs personality, so do it. And it was turning moment of my decisions in my life, because that time I was singing Adriana Lecouvreur, Tatiana, operettas as well, but Contes in Nozze di Figaro, this kind of really classical repertoire, Traviata and so on. After this sentence, I start to have courage to accept next very difficult propositions, like Black Mask of Penderecki, Schwarze Maske, which I fall in love with this music, with this role, with this composition, and so on. The second role was Salome. Without this advice, I could never have courage to sing Salome. It was also my manager, Johan Hollenberg, who also proposed to me to sing Salome. He said, Frau Idzikowskaz is in Salome. I said, are you crazy? I'm not Salome. I'm afraid. But I was always remembering these advisors of mine. And I perform Salome in two productions, one in Teatr Wielki in Warsaw. The second one was in opera in Poznań, plus huge tournée with Salome all over Europe, Brussels and so Luxembourg, Switzerland. So it was also my important role in my life. But then I could say that after this advice, 10 years from 91, I can say, to 2000, I was performing almost only modern music, like Penderecki, Górecki, Kilar, Knapik, Rudziński, Moryto.

0: The Third Symphony, subtitled The Symphony of Sorrowful Songs by Polish composer Henryk Mikołaj Górecki, a work which skyrocketed him to worldwide fame in the 1990s. Last month, Poland's Dux label released a CD featuring the Third Symphony sung by Ewa Iżykowska with the Poznań Philharmonic Orchestra under Andrzej Borejko. It is a live recording of a concert held in 1995. Henryk Mikołaj Górecki wrote his Third Symphony in the mid-1970s. It was premiered at the beginning of the 1990s. Why do you think this work became so incredibly popular all over the world?
1: My answer is a very simple one. It's absolutely spiritual, it's transcendental, it's mystic. It's very difficult to concentrate on this music because it's 55 minutes, voice and orchestra, and the music, thanks to Lord, we can say, this music is not atonal music, so it's to the audience it's not so difficult to understand. But in the same moment, which makes this music much more possible to receive, is the folk element, which is the base of the composition of this piece.
0: Where did you perform Górecki's Third Symphony?
1: After 92, after this world premiere of Down Up Show, I received the invitation. First invitation was from Poznań Philharmonic, the same Philharmonic with which I recorded the CD, but it was another time. So it was 93 with Andrzej Borejko, now world-class conductor with huge career. We performed this first time in Poznań. Then I traveled all over the world with this Third Symphony, and especially I remember wonderful festival Campos de Jordão in Brazil, which I was performing this symphony with Antoni Witt and Polish Katowice Orchestra, but not only, also we performed with the same conductor and orchestra this Third Symphony at the festival in München in Germany, and then in Finland, and then in Italy.

Our guest in From the Archives today was the singer Ewa Iżykowska. Tune in next week for another selection of programs from Polish Radio Archives. From me, Michał Kubicki, your host, it's goodbye.

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1: What's up?
2: What's up?
3: What's up?
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0: What's up?
1: What's up?
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5: You're tuned to the External Service of Polish Radio, broadcasting from Warsaw. I'm Danuta Isler, welcoming you to this edition of Around Poland. In the program, I'm taking you to the town of Kazimierz Dolny, situated on the Lublin Plateau and on the right bank of the Vistula River. Because of its attractive position, rich history, picturesque medieval houses, architecture and kind climate, Kazimierz is known not only in Poland, but also abroad. The absence of industrial activities of any sort permitted flora and fauna to flourish, and some rare species may be found in the area. To protect all this, Landscape National Park was created there in 1979. A perfect place to find out more about these treasures is the Nature Museum. You can see there characteristic animals and birds of the area, as well as fossils excavated in the vicinity. Located in a former granary, the museum is a proof that art and nature can coexist effectively.
6: Those wonderful natural sounds are coming, do not be fooled, not from the wonderful forest somewhere on the outside, but actually from a former granary which houses the Nature Museum in Kazimierz now. A perfect place to find out a little more about the natural environment around this location. My host is
7: Joanna Szkłat. In our museum we have a lot of nature from the vicinity of Kazimierz. For example, a kind of valley. It's a very specific valley.
6: Looks like a kind of replica of a canyon.
7: Yeah.
6: Hence the presence of those wonderful natural sounds. Before we go on to talk a little bit about the details, how is the museum organized? You can hear wooden floors, obviously a granary. We are on the first floor.
7: We have six exhibitions, and all the exhibitions are about natural environment in the vicinity of Kazimierz. We have a lot of birds and a lot of paleontological exhibits.
6: How many floors are together and how is each floor organized? As I said, we're standing on the first floor of a former granary, an old building housing some natural treasures.
7: I think that the authentic interior is also an interesting thing because we don't see it in other granaries in Kazimierz. Our exhibitions are on two floors and ground floor. And for example, we have exhibition about the Vistula River with birds and fishes. And we have a kind of aquarium with Vistula fishes.
6: If I feel too lazy to walk several hundred meters to the Vistula, I can actually see here what Vistula hosts.
7: Yeah, and we have a point in our museum. It's a kind of balcony. We can

0: see a view on Vistula River, and we have live exhibits. Mm-hmm. For example, we have bees which lives in glass beehives, and we have ants.
1: Where did the idea to organize such a museum come from?
0: The idea started from a paleontological exhibition, because the vicinity of Kazimierz is famous for paleontological excavations. And it was about 25 years ago when we organized first exhibitions.
1: How many exhibits do you have here altogether?
0: We have about 12,000 exhibits.
1: And we gotta say a few words about this thing that we're standing in front of right now. We already started talking about it. It looks like a replica of a canyon, obviously with different sounds and different lightning. So this is supposed to show this kind of natural inhabitat from what I see during the day and at night. Also with the various birds, owls at night, and other birds and woodpeckers during the day, right?
0: This is the same which you can see in natural environment. If you don't want to go to the forest, you can go to our museum. Exactly.
1: Kazimierz is known to be an artist's enclave. Why would anybody come and see a nature museum? You know, they probably come here for the galleries, for the famous rooster made out of dough, which is a local specialty. There is the Three Crosses Hill. Why would anybody see the nature museum here?
0: I think that the most important thing that Kazimierz is the artist town is the nature. The nature is inspiration for artists. This is the reason that art and the nature exist together.
1: One more thing we have to say about the exhibition on the very top floor of this granary.
0: Paleontological exhibition with Maastricht fossils. We have some interesting things on this exhibition.
1: We're standing next to one of those. Fortunately, you can't really hear it moving, but I can assure you that we are trying to navigate the globe of the world. How old is this world that we're looking at?
0: It's about 70 million years.
1: 70 million years old. A totally different world, I can assure you. Much greener.
0: Much greener and much bluer because of oceans and seas. We had different animals, as you can see, the dinosaurs and many interesting seas animals. For example, ammonites.
1: We have to say a little bit about one of the most intriguing pieces exhibited here on the top floor in the granary, which is, looks like a big fossilized shell.
0: It's an ammonite. Ammonites are a symbol of our museum because they were very characteristic for Cretaceous period. And this is a very interesting ammonite because of its size, because it has about 80 centimeters diameter.
1: These things exhibited here, they actually have been collected over the years here in the region, right?
0: Yeah, all fossils come from local caves near Vistula River.
1: Vistula is quite full of natural treasures, right?
0: Yeah.
2: And if you need more encouragement to visit the Nature Museum in Kazimierz Dolny, let me just add that a viewpoint has also been prepared on the balcony of the museum, enabling visitors to watch live birds on the Vistula River. Just remember that, like most museums in Poland, the facility is closed on Mondays. That's all in this edition of the program. I'm Danuta Isler. 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
1: You're tuned to Polish Radio, broadcasting from Warsaw. I'm Danuta Esler, welcoming you to this week's edition of A Day in the Life. In the program, I'd like you to meet a Polish rally driver who won the Dakar Rally on his debut in 2023 in the SSV or side-by-side vehicle category, making him the youngest driver to win any category in the event.
2: After Africa and South America, the third chapter of the Dakar Rally began in the Middle East, in the Kingdom of Saudi Arabia.
3: We hear about the Dakar Rally, and we hear about the challenges of the Dakar Rally.
4: Of course, anyone who knows Rally surely knows Dakar.
5: I am Eric Rochon.
1: You are one of the most recognizable at this point Polish names when we speak about Dakar Rally.
5: I think so. At the moment, I try to represent Poland as much as possible, and I think it's going really well.
1: How old are you?
5: I am 21.
1: And you're already so known. How? When? Why?
5: We started our first Dakar, which ended up in a victory. I was 18 years old. Then we moved towards bigger classes, faster cars, and now we fight at the top level in the general category.
1: To what extent the success in the Dakar Rally is on the driver, and to what extent is it on the machine? So, good driver plus good car, very good driver, very good car?
5: I think I split it always into three parts. One is the driver, one is the co-driver, and one is the team behind it all. The mechanics, the preparation of the car. I think the rules in the team are equal, and I think if we have a victory, it's also not only me, but the entire team, also the co-driver, I think is equal.
1: At the end of the day, it's your name and your face over there, but there are many people involved.
5: We are one of the smaller teams at Dakar, because for three cars, I believe we are only a team of only 25 people, compared to, for example, the factory teams, which even bring 100 people for four cars. So we are a smaller team, but we are a big family which fights with all of our heart, and I think we push forward with that.
3: It was a dream for me to participate in the toughest and shortest rally in the world.
1: What do you need to be a good driver? Obviously, you need to be focused, concentrate, have good reflex. This is not just regular fast driving like on a highway, right?
5: Absolutely not. I think in Dakar is the experience which matters. I am really young, but...
1: But you don't have that much experience. Come on!
5: I would argue, because I've really made a lot of kilometers in my life. Even before I could have started competing, we drove with my father really long, extensive tracks through Georgia, through Dakar and Peru and Argentina, and we've really made a lot of kilometers when I was young, and I think this calmness and this driving skill are fighting in Dakar.
1: Do you remember the first time you drove for real? Was it go-karts, or was it when you were, I don't know, 17, 18 for the driving, no, 16 for the driver's license?
5: In Poland it's 18, but the first pictures I saw of myself, because I couldn't really remember it, is when I was 2 years old. My father bought me a quad. We were racing quads by then. My father was fighting in the Polish Championship of Quad Racing. So, and I think it started from there with the off-road, and then we have moved to cars.
1: So you're

0: first professional start?
1: Was the Dakar Rally. That was my professional career start.
0: 18.
1: Yes, I was 18. It was, I think, my second rally officially, but that was the first big start. But not counting all of the testing I have done, really preparing for the past two Dakars, which I couldn't compete in, but my father and my uncle were competing in.
0: With the family roots, you were obviously kind of destined to be a driver and a rally driver. Does it mean that you love driving very fast or not necessarily?
1: I absolutely love driving really fast in terrain and everything which doesn't have asphalt on it. I think it's for me. I would love to try different disciplines, but I really, really love the struggle of the dirt and the changing terrain of off-road.
0: So where do you practice throughout the year or in between competitions?
1: In Poland, it's really difficult to practice, so we tend to go outside of Poland, like Morocco. We test really 5-6 big weekly tests a year we do in Morocco. And of course, apart from that, we are taking part in the World Championship, which is all around the world.
0: So you just put in kilometers and go and go and go. It's not boring?
1: Absolutely. It never gets boring. You never go on the same track. You never see the same terrain, the same rock. I think this is what's beautiful about it.
0: But it's very dangerous, no?
1: Yeah, everything is dangerous. This is why we try to keep it as safe as possible, but still enjoy it as much as
0: the Dakar Rally car, is it like Formula One that the driver is sitting like in a cage?
1: Yes, you are enclosed in a cage, in a closed cockpit. It's like a normal car, just reinforced and made a little bit faster.
0: And do you have like in those Superman movies, you press one button and the acceleration goes woof?
1: Yeah, I have a quite few buttons which change the car to match the terrain. And I would say you have one button which I call it full gas. I have it on my dashboard, so there is a magic button in the car.
2: You want it?
3: You want it?
2: Come and get it.
3: Come and get it.
4: Come and get it.
2: Be ready to fight for it.
3: Be ready
4: to suffer.
2: You need to be the strongest. You need to be smarter.
5: Sort de côté là-bas, à droite. À fond.
3: You need to be wiser, but you need to be faster than me. You will need to survive the endless days and the shortest nights.
2: And only maybe.
4: You can win the Dakar.
0: First Dakar Rally when you were 18, you went there. Obviously you were like, wow, what else? Do
1: Dakar.
0: You remember that first day or two?
1: I absolutely remember. I remember every day. I remember the struggle which we had on the way because it wasn't so beautiful and easy in the middle of it. We didn't really have, in the middle of Dakar, hopes to win. It only clarified at the end when we sped up the pace a little bit. So I think it was a lot of different feelings, but in the end, we managed to bring it home.
0: We saw a short clip here that said it's a love story full of sand. You didn't mind the heat, the sand.
1: I don't know if I am expert at love, but it's not always so easy. And I think it's the same point with Dakar and with this sand that is not easy, but it's beautiful. I've won in a smaller category. Now we fight in the general category in the fastest, highest and the best cars possible.
0: How many sets of tires do you go through at such an event?
1: Normally in the highest level of competition, we switch 4 tires a day.
0: So
1: it's
0: wow.
1: Yeah. So it's quite a lot. Additionally, the punctures that we get, and especially on Dakar, is quite a lot. It's a lot of tires.
0: What about things like food, toilet, rest, nice mattress and hotel bed with air conditioning? What about these things? A nice cup of coffee or maybe a cool cider?
1: You know, it's nothing that I would call Dakar. Dakar is the exact opposite. The coffee, I like a good coffee in the morning. I make it myself in the tent, so coffee is a part of it, but the rest is just pure pain and pure dust and suffering for 14 days, which really rewards at the end.
0: You have to work on your body, but also your head is quite vulnerable at times.
1: Yeah, absolutely. You spend 5 to 8 hours a day racing, which is physically really challenging to try to steer with this car. And also
0: see nothing but sand for hours and hours.
1: Yes, absolutely. You kind of have to suffer through the whole rally, and then you need to be prepared for it. You need to eat as much as possible. You don't have time to eat on Dakar, so you really.
0: But you have pit stops, or no?
1: No, we don't. We sometimes.
0: So you just sit and go.
1: Yeah, absolutely.
0: So what do you do to have your head?

0: head handle all this?
1: You drive, you enjoy it, you enjoy the pain, and you enjoy 14 days of
0: suffering. What about your thoughts? You can listen to the radio relaxing music. I gotta believe the vroom of engine would be too much.
1: Trust me that it's focusing on the road for 8 hours as much as possible. You don't think about anything else. The radio is for sure not something we'll
0: So get. How do you unwind at the end of the day?
1: We don't unwind. I like what I do and I don't need to change my mind. If I can drive, I'm happy.
0: What is the coolest part of competing in the Dakar Rally from a 21-year-old perspective?
1: I think it's the people behind it. I think it's the family we bring to Dakar that I can race also with my father, the memories we make together. I think this is the thing I'll remember for the rest of my life.
0: Derek Gottschall, thank you very much.
1: Thank you.
2: I was talking to Polish rally driver Erik Gottschall, who at the age of 18 became the youngest driver to start in the Dakar Rally, the youngest driver to win a stage in it, as well as the youngest driver ever to win overall in the event's history. That's all in this week's edition of the program. I am Danuta Isler. Thanks for listening.
3: You're tuned to Warsaw. Welcome to High Note Music Magazine, and I'm your host Elżbieta Grajewska. In this edition, away from the grand stages and elite concert halls and into the world of sand pits, slides and swings. A group of musicians from all over Poland is bringing a series of flash mobs to the grassroots, kids in playgrounds.
4: I'm Marlena Wieczorek. I'm the president of Malkultura Foundation.
3: Whose idea was this new project of flash mobs for children? Yours?
4: Mine. Yes, but this is a part of a bigger social campaign called Save the Music. If you want to see what we are doing more, please see our website, savethemusic.eu.
3: Why do you feel that there's a necessity to save music?
4: It's very important because we are in the world which is very commercialized. So I would like to give to children a variety of music genre, not only this one which usually we can listen in a radio.
3: Contemporary classical music seems a difficult choice for young kids.
4: No, it's not. It's the matter of a person who is between. So if we have very good musician who can talk, explain, who are good, I think everything is enough good also for the children.
3: So when do you start the project then?
4: 2 years ago, we did pilotage, but right now it was starting on July 2026.
3: And how many of these concerts, of these flash mobs, will you have in the program?
4: Almost 26, I think, so it's a variety and also in a different place all over our country.
3: Not only Warsaw, also in other cities.
4: Yes, and not only big cities, which is very important for us. So we are not playing only, in Warsaw, but also in a little city, and that's like Sulejówek, for example, near Warsaw. I think you should give the choice to see what it will bring. You can't say, because if you never eat something, you don't know how it tastes. So it's very important to give a choice to the children and develop them and increase their passion, not only to life, but also to express themselves. And music is a key to do it.
3: Do you have a say in which composers will be played?
4: Oh, it's a variety, of course, Bach, yes, but also I think music from our childhood also, like fairy tales, like animation, or maybe animation.
3: Cartoons, yes.
4: Yes, and also we'll play the music of modern Polish composer, which is very important for us.
3: When we talk about Bach, one of our singers had this very famous song, which basically says we should start each day with Bach. So perhaps...
4: Ah, yes, of course. Yeah, that should be, yes, our motto. You are right.
3: So you're starting with Bach, just like that.
4: Yes, just like that.
3: Thank you very much.

0: Hello, my name is Aleksandra Demowska-Madejska.
1: And your part in this project is?
0: I'm the president of Guild of New Music.
1: So, well, this is the music which you will also be playing, as well as Bach, in this series of flash mobs all over the country, as we hear.
0: Yes, exactly. We will play 26 concerts in 13 places all over Poland.
1: How did you come up with this idea?
0: Well, I met Marlena Wieczorek. She is the president of Mea Kultura Foundation. And as we start talking about how to cooperate, how to play new music in different places than Philharmonic halls, she said that she's got idea that is very useful, and we can show new music to children in the playgrounds, which is for us as new music players, something for us is very close to our hearts.
1: Educating children, that's actually quite difficult.
0: Well, for me, not so, as my hashtag ensemble is doing a lot of cultural things connecting to children and to educational stuff. So as we are holding a lot of concerts for children, this will be just a part of our activities.
1: You play an instrument, of course, and do you have strange questions concerning your instrument?
0: My instrument is viola. I play viola, and sometimes I have a lot of strange questions from people. Mostly they are asking me if these are violin or a guitar, but no, my viola is just a bigger violin.
1: Does anyone want to try playing it?
0: Well, from time to time, mostly younger people and children want to just touch the instrument and want to know what's the difference between violin and viola. So I can show them, and sometimes they can also touch instruments and see how it is.
1: Flash mobs and the title of this project brings to mind playgrounds, and playgrounds means a lot of sand. Sand and musical instruments don't seem to mix somehow.
0: Well, for us, not so. We don't have a problem. We are new music instrumentalists, and we are playing all over town, not only in concert halls. So for us, it's just another place to present new music.
1: What do you expect will be the outcome of your own project?
0: I hope that children will be very happy when they will hear us and see us, and will have a good time hearing new and good music.
1: You know, because you do so many extraordinary projects, the idea of bringing people to Philharmonic halls with your projects might be not as expected. But is that something you will be taking in your stride?
0: Yes, exactly, we will. I mean, it's like a happening. This kind of flash mob is a happening, so everything can happen. And we are open to this everything.
1: Well, definitely people will be more accustomed to classical music, contemporary music. That's one objective.

0: Yes, that's true. But I think people in the playgrounds and children are more into, let's say, pop music usually. So for them, it will be something very new, I guess so.
1: New and interesting.
0: Yeah, exactly. New and interesting.
1: Right. Thank you so much.
0: Thank you.

0: My name is Alicia Molitores. I am the flutist from Orchestra Muzyki Nowej, and here I represent Gildia Muzyki Nowej.
1: And what is your part in this very interesting new project, which brings contemporary music to youngsters, very young children, in fact?
0: Yes, we want to bring music to children where they are during their day in the afternoon, and we plan to have concerts on playgrounds on afternoon weekends. And well, my part is I'm a musician, and I will also be performing during this flash mob concerts, but here I am part of Orchestra Muzyki Nowej.
1: You are in Warsaw, or you're not? You won't be in Warsaw, you'll be elsewhere.
0: I'm not from Warsaw, I'm from Silesia, Katowice.
1: And this is where the flash mobs will be happening?
0: Yes, in two cities near Katowice, Bytom and Jaworzno.
1: What is the interest in contemporary music? It seems actually a very challenging choice for very young kids.
0: I don't think so. I have experience in presenting music to very young children, like graphic scores, and I feel that the younger children are the more open to new experiences and new kind of music.
1: Do you think that this does have a bearing on their future interest in classical music?
0: I do hope so. It will open their ears to the sounds that they wouldn't expect normally when they listen to the music on the radio.
1: Can you tell me which composers you will be playing?
0: So I will be playing, of course, Bach, because this is the title of this project. But from contemporary music, I will play a piece by Joanna Szymala, a composer from Silesia.
1: Modern, living?
0: Of course, living composers.

0: a bit younger than I am, in fact. But I will also play a piece for flute and woodsaw. A very interesting and challenging piece, especially for the part of the woodsaw.
1: I think that will be very interesting, not only for the kids.
0: Yes, I'm pretty sure that it will catch the attention of not only children.
1: Thank you very much.
0: Thank you very much.

I was talking to Marlena Wieczorek of Mea Kultura Foundation, Aleksandra Dębowska-Madejska of the Guild of New Music, and from the Guild also Alicja Molitores, all part of the summer campaign to bring Bach, and not only, to playgrounds throughout Poland, within a series of musical and educational flash mobs. The music played, apart from Bach, will include contemporary and new compositions, including many pieces written by Polish composers, and is also to show that this kind of music too can be part of everyday life, can be accessible to all ages and experiences. The summertime flash mobs, as we've heard, are popping up in big cities such as Warsaw, Kraków, Poznań and Bytom, and smaller localities such as Sulejówek, Osielsko or Niepołomice. And in High Note, that's all. Your host was Elżbieta Krajewska. Thanks for listening and goodbye.

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1: You're tuned to Warsaw. Welcome to Europe East, a look at life and events in this part of the continent. I'm Agnieszka Wielawska. On August the 15th, Poland celebrates Armed Forces Day and the anniversary of what is known in Poland as the Miracle on the Vistula, the Battle of Warsaw fought in August 1920, which was one of the decisive encounters of the Polish-Bolshevik War. A report by Michał Kubicki.
2: The month of August 1920 is considered as an important milestone in Poland's modern history. Barely 2 years earlier, Poland regained her independence after 120 years of occupation by Prussia, Austria and Russia. It recreated itself in the void left by the collapse of the three partitioning powers and has been legally recognized as an independent entity in the Versailles Peace Accords. However, the collapse of all established order in Central and Eastern Europe condemned the infant republic to a series of nursery brawls, and between 1918 and 1921, Poland had to fight six wars concurrently.
3: The gravest of all was the Soviet War, which alone threatened the Polish Republic's new regained independence and its very existence. The Bolsheviks dreamt of swallowing the new republic. They thought of incorporating it into their state as another Soviet republic, in the hope that it would serve as their red bridge with the revolutionary Germany to spread the red revolution to the advanced capitalist countries of Western Europe.
2: The Soviet war against Poland grew out of an unplanned skirmish at Bereza Kartuska in the eastern part of the country in February 1919. But early on in 1920, the action expanded dramatically. From January onwards, the Red Army was constructing a huge strike force of 700,000 men. And in March, the Soviet command gave orders for a major offensive to the west, led by the 27-year-old general Mikhail Tukhachevsky. But Poland's erstwhile leader and founder of the state, Józef Piłsudski, nipped these preparations in the bud and delayed the Soviet advance through a series of fiercely contested battles. However, fortunes changed in the summer. Budionny's 1st Cavalry Army smashed its way through the Polish lines, and Tukhachevsky issued his famous order of the day, in which he told his soldiers to march to the west over the corpse of White Poland.
3: By the beginning of August 5th, Soviet armies were approaching the suburbs of Warsaw. The situation was critical. All diplomatic intervention had failed to produce an armistice. British and the French refused to give Poland any military assistance. A vociferous propaganda campaign under the slogan "Hands off Russia" led world opinion astray at a time when Soviet Russia was laying violent hands on its Polish neighbor. Finally, on August 10th, the Red Cossacks crossed the Vistula River west of Warsaw. Yet, to Tukhachevsky's surprise, Warsaw's fragile defenses held firm, and the initial attack on the Vistula bridgehead was repulsed.
2: On August the 15th, the Soviet march was contained by the skillful operation of General Władysław Sikorski, the same man, by the way, who was commander-in-chief of the Polish armed forces in the west during World War II. He achieved what many people thought was impossible, considering the might of the Russian army. So much so that, from then on, what happened was referred to as a

0: Miracle on the Vistula River, brought about by the intervention of God.
1: By August 18th, the entire Soviet army was encircled and the Soviet rout was complete. Three Soviet armies were annihilated. The rest struggled eastward in total disarray. The Bolsheviks were stopped. And just as the Poles looked set to march on Moscow, Lenin sued for peace. An armistice was signed in October, and the final terms were confirmed by the Treaty of Riga early next spring.
0: Military historians refer to the Battle on the Vistula River of 1920 as one of the most crucial events of this century. The significance of the Polish victory was not lost on contemporaries. In Western Europe, the feelings of many people who heaved with a sigh of relief at the time were summed up best by the British ambassador to Berlin, Lord Dabernon, in Gibbonian style when he wrote,
1: "If Charles Martel had not checked the Saracen conquest at the Battle of Tours, the interpretation of the Koran would now be taught at the schools of Oxford, and her pupils might demonstrate to a circumcised people the sanctity and the truth of the revelation of Mohammed. Had Pilsudski and Sikorsky failed to arrest the triumphant advance of the Soviet army at the Battle of Warsaw, not only would Christianity have experienced a dangerous reverse, but the very existence of Western civilization would have been imperiled. The Battle of Tours saved our ancestor from the yoke of the Koran. The Battle of Warsaw saved Central and parts of Western Europe from a more subversive danger, the fanatical tyranny of the Soviet."
2: That was a report by Michał Kubicki. This week's solar eclipse and the Perseid meteor shower once again drew Czechs outside to look at the sky. They also highlighted something unusual about the country. Czechia has one of the densest networks of public observatories and planetariums in Central Europe. Vít Pohanka from Radio Prague has this report.
3: The Czech Astronomical Society lists 55 observatories that are open to the public, and the total rises to around 60 or more astronomical facilities when separate planetariums are included. Simona Bérová is the press secretary of the Czech Astronomical Society.
4: The Czech Republic is unique globally for the number of its observatories. Just as Czechs are mushroom pickers and gardeners, many of them are also amateur astronomers.
3: The comparison is striking even within Central Europe. Our survey of directories maintained by national astronomical organizations suggests that Czechia has roughly 6 public observatories and planetariums for every million inhabitants, considerably more per capita than, say, Austria, Germany, or Poland. Only neighboring Slovakia comes close, perhaps reflecting the two countries' shared history. But the Czech fascination with astronomy goes back much further than Czechoslovakia itself. Prague was already an important European center for the study of the heavens around the turn of the 17th century, when some of the leading scientists of the age were drawn to the court of Emperor Rudolf II.
4: In the 16th century, Prague became a center of astronomy, thanks to the work of Tycho Brahe and Johannes Kepler. In 1917, the Czech Astronomical Society was founded. Here they brought astronomy closer to the public, not just the scientists, and they built the Štefánik Observatory on Petrin Hill. Astronomy becomes a hobby.
3: So popular astronomy was already firmly established here long before the communist takeover of 1948. What happened afterwards, however, greatly expanded its reach. The communist state invested heavily in scientific education and encouraged people, particularly children and teenagers, to take an interest in astronomy.
4: During the communist era, there was a golden era of people's observatories. In every city, observatories were established, a center of education. There were clubs for children, observatories established by regions or cities gradually

0: transformed the turned into education centers with digital planetariums. Even so, there are still many people's observatories that offer a view through a telescope.
1: There was also a powerful political dimension to the fascination with space. Czechoslovakia was an active participant in Interkosmos, the Soviet-led program that involved other socialist countries in space research and eventually human spaceflight. For Czechoslovaks, the defining moment came in March
2: 1978.
1: And that was the flight of Vladimir Remek aboard Soyuz 28. He became the first person in space who was neither a Soviet nor an American citizen. And Czechoslovakia became only the third country in the world to have one of its citizens travel into space. Remek spent nearly 8 days in orbit, most of them aboard the Salyut 6 space station. His mission was presented at home as a major national achievement and gave the already considerable public interest in astronomy and space exploration another powerful boost. The political system that promoted science and space exploration, partly for ideological reasons, disappeared in 1989, but Czech involvement in space did not. Czechia has been a full member of the European Space Agency for many years, and Czech scientists, research institutions and companies now take part in a wide range of European space programs, from Earth observation and satellite technology to scientific experiments and space exploration.
3: ESA supports the Czech Republic in preparing its national mission to the international...
1: Czechia has been a full member of the European Space Agency for many years, and Czech scientists, research institutions and companies now take part in a wide range of European space programs, from Earth observation and satellite technology to scientific experiments and space exploration.
3: Let's celebrate Aleš Svoboda, the feats of imagination and technology that will launch him into space.
1: And more than half a century after Vladimír Remek, another Czech is preparing to follow him into space. Aleš Svoboda, a Czech fighter pilot and member of ESA's Astronaut Reserve, is due to fly to the International Space Station in 2027, subject to final approval, becoming the first Czech astronaut to visit the ISS. Meanwhile, many Czech observatories have modernized, but the basic attraction remains remarkably simple.
0: People are curious. They like to look at planets, distant galaxies or the moon. They also come to astronomical events such as the Perseids, now here, lunar or solar eclipses.
1: Explained Simona Bérová, the press secretary of the Czech Astronomical Society, and this week offered a perfect example. Two spectacular astronomical phenomena came together in the August sky, providing another reminder of why Czechia, with its remarkable network of observatories and generations of enthusiastic amateurs, can reasonably be described as a nation of stargazers.
4: A report by Vít Pohanka. The Romanian labor market is undergoing a period of swift transformation driven by economic uncertainty, the rising costs of living and technological shifts. More from Vlad Palcu from Radio Romania International.
5: According to the Work Monitor 2026 study carried out by Randstad Romania, 82% of employees believe that the salary remains the key factor when seeking a new position. At the same time, however, an increasing number of Romanians are prioritizing work-life balance, flexible scheduling and workplace autonomy. We spoke with Ionuț Huzu, commercial director at Randstad Romania, about the study's findings and the evolving expectations of the Romanian workforce.
6: Acest 82% ne spune că în 2026 românii nu mai alergă după promisiune.
5: The 82% figure tells us that in 2026, Romanians are no longer chasing promises, but stability. At a time when prices are climbing and everything feels uncertain, the salary has become the only solid foundation. In short, people are still looking for a workplace where they feel valued. But if at the end of the month their earnings don't cover the bills or keep up with inflation, the conversation doesn't even start. For employers, the

0: Message is clear. Before offering perks and modern offices, it is financial security that gets people to the interview, Yonuts Huzu said. However, when it comes to preserving your current job, priorities become more nuanced. Nearly half of respondents say that work-life balance is the main reason they chose to remain with their company, ranking it above salary and even job security. It is a clear signal that flexibility and quality of life carry more weight than ever in professional decisions. Yonuts Huzu referred to this balance between professional and personal life. This work-life balance is a fascinating phenomenon. Salary is what gets you to sign the contract, but balance is what makes you stay. Essentially, money is the bait, while free time and peace of mind are the reasons you don't walk away. Over the years, I've noticed that people have realized the career isn't a sprint, but a marathon. To sustain yourself in the long run, you need a job that doesn't rob you of your personal life. In conclusion, the salary brings us to the office, but the quality of life keeps us from handing in our resignation, Yonuts Huzu said. The Work Monitor 2026 study highlights that Romanians are becoming more cautious about changing jobs. Employees seem more guarded. Flexibility, however, remains non-negotiable. 40% would not accept any position without the freedom to choose their work location, while over 40% say a flexible schedule is just as vital. The study also reveals that nearly half of Romanians either have or are looking for a second job. Yonuts Huzu explains. Indeed, the study shows that 47% of Romanians are either looking for a second job or already have one. This is well above the global average of 40%, clearly indicating the pressure caused by the rising cost of living. Yet, on the other hand, we're also seeing a shift in people's mindset. Roughly 37% of Romanians want to explore multiple sectors simultaneously, so it's ultimately a blend of financial necessity and a desire to remain flexible on the market. In 2026, flexibility isn't just about where you work, but how you work. According to the study, 40% of Romanians will reject a job outright if it doesn't offer that freedom. But beyond the schedule, people are also looking for trust. To retain talent today, employers must move from control to collaboration. Our advice is simple. Give people the autonomy to do their job in their own style and invest constantly in their development. It's clear that those who offer independence receive loyalty in return, Yonuts Huzu said. What are the biggest reasons for concern for Romanians, according to the Randstad analysis?
1: Sunt două motive mari de îngrijorare. Pe de o parte, vedem știrile despre conflicte, problemele economice, iar pe de altă parte, auzim tot mai des despre cum inteligența artificială ar putea să ne schimbe.
0: There are two big reasons for concern. On the one hand, we hear news about conflicts and economic problems. And on the other hand, we hear more and more often about how artificial intelligence could change our jobs. Naturally, against this uncertain background, more and more Romanians prefer caution to being open to new professional experiences, Yonuts Huzu told us. Technology visibly changes people's relationship with their jobs. Half of employees are already using artificial intelligence for advice related to their professional activity, and digital skills are becoming increasingly important on the labor market. Although many Romanians believe that technology can make their work easier and increase productivity, they also fear that some jobs will disappear in the not-too-distant future. Yonuts Huzu explains. Artificial intelligence is a very controversial topic. Some are scared, others take advantage of it. Although the results of the survey showed that 60% of employees see AI as a tool to boost productivity, trust in leadership remains solid at 71%. However, if employees go to AI for advice, this is a signal that managers need to evolve. The role of a leader changes that of a technical expert to a facilitator of collaboration, and this is a very important thing that all company

0: managers need to be aware of.
1: A report by Vlad Palku. Finally in the magazine, Patricia Polakowiczowa from Radio Slovakia International looks at the growing popularity of crypto assets in Slovakia and what the introduction of a new regulation means for ordinary investors.
2: Cryptocurrencies are no longer operating in a completely unregulated environment. Since the introduction of the MiCA regulations, crypto asset service providers are required to meet stricter standards and obtain a license, marking an important shift in how the market is supervised. Even with new rules in place, investing in crypto still carries significant risks, including high price volatility, the potential for fraud, and the risk of losing access to funds. While regulation can improve transparency and strengthen consumer protection, it cannot remove the fundamental uncertainty that comes with these assets. This is why it remains essential for every investor to understand what they are buying and to be fully aware of the risks involved. But does regulation actually make investing in crypto safe? And how well do Slovaks really understand what they are putting their money into? I spoke to
3: Daniel Duriac, senior policy expert within a crypto assets and innovation section of National Bank of Slovakia.
2: When we say that the crypto asset market is now regulated, what does it actually mean for someone who simply wants to buy Bitcoin, for example? And what is different today compared to before?
3: Well, the most important change that now only licensed and supervised entities can provide these services. So before this regulation, all you needed was so-called trade license, and it was very easy to get. We had in Slovakia hundreds of these entities. Many of them were just natural persons. And as you can imagine, since there was no licensing process, no strict requirements, the quality of services was quite low. And it was very difficult for consumers to distinguish between legitimate crypto asset service providers and a lot of not that legitimate and sometimes even scams from other companies. So right now the situation is quite different. Only the companies that were able to pass the quite rigorous licensing process can provide these services. And just to illustrate it, out of 550 entities that had these trade licenses in Slovakia, only 6 got a MiCA license. So it was quite strict. And in EU, out of thousands of entities, only something over 300 entities can now provide these services. So maybe to sum it up, the process of investing in crypto via those regulated entities is safer now than it was before.
2: A lot of people might think that if something is regulated, it automatically means that it's safe. So is crypto actually safer now that these new rules are in place, or can people still simply just lose their money, as you already mentioned, the scammers and all of these things?
3: Yes, this is something to distinguish, because even though the process of investing in crypto became safer, the investment in crypto itself is still very risky, because a regulation can reduce the risk of fraud or poor governance or operational failures, but it cannot eliminate the investment risk, because investment risk is inherent with crypto. Many crypto assets do not have certain value and many of the projects will fail. And so, for example, even if you invest via this regulated way, via this supervised crypto asset service providers, you can still lose like 90% of your investment in few months, because this is part of crypto. For example, Bitcoin lost like 50% of its value during last year. It can also gain like 100% if it's good year. But as you can see, crypto assets are very volatile and it's not suitable for everyone, because you need to be able to handle this extreme volatility. And therefore, we recommend in general, if someone wants to invest in crypto, to only invest a small part of its investment portfolio in crypto, because higher gains are always associated with higher risk.
2: I found it interesting that according to the NBS survey on crypto assets, almost a majority of Slovaks have heard about them, but at the same time, almost half of the people say that they have no knowledge about them at all. And do you think this is one of the biggest problems, that people invest in crypto without fully understanding what are they actually buying?
3: This is a big problem, because people in general do not really understand crypto, and therefore they are more likely to become a victim of scams. And we can see it from complaints that we get from consumers. For example, if some fake banks were to offer 20% return, most people would assume, okay, this is not real, this is some kind of scam. But if very similar offer comes regarding crypto, people will assume, yeah, this could be real, and then they will become victim of scam, because many people heard

0: stories about Bitcoin going from like zero to 100,000, and they think, yes, this coin is next Bitcoin, this is my opportunity to become really rich, and it usually ends up badly. So yes, we think it's important for people to understand crypto, and therefore we at National Bank of Slovakia have many activities focused on increasing financial literacy, also focused on crypto, and all these activities are covered by our brand Peť Peňazí.
1: The survey also shows that Slovaks' experience with crypto is growing, but the number of people who currently own crypto is changing significantly. What does it tell us about how Slovaks view crypto today, and is it still more of an experiment for them, or is it becoming sort of like a more common form of investment?
0: As you mentioned, according to our survey, number of people who own crypto is not that different from the situation 2 years ago when we did the previous survey, because I think most people in Slovakia who wanted to buy crypto already bought it, and probably new investors will only approach crypto if there is some kind of bull run, if the price increases, or if there are new channels to buy crypto. For example, some banks even in Slovakia are interested to offer crypto to their clients, so this could be also opportunity for some people who will never open account at some crypto exchange but who trust their bank, so they can buy crypto from them. But regarding the second part of your questions, yes, according to our survey, the views of Slovak regarding crypto is changing slowly. And because 2 years ago when we did the previous survey, people were buying crypto mostly for speculation. Now the investment purpose is more often than speculation. So we can see that people consider crypto right now more some kind of alternative investment than just pure speculation.
1: If someone says, I want to try investing in crypto, what are the basic things that they should check beforehand, and what should they be most careful about? The National Bank of Slovakia lists some basic recommendations, such as checking whether the provider is authorized, not relying solely on advertising or influencers, and also investing only money that you can afford to lose.
0: Yes, and before any kind of recommendation, one should answer the questions whether crypto is actually suitable for me, because as I mentioned before, if someone is some kind of conservative, risk-averse investor who cannot sleep if his investment loses 10% during one day, then crypto is not suitable for him. But if someone is able to handle the volatility, then the first recommendation is, as you mentioned, to only use licensed crypto asset service providers. You can easily check it on our website, National Bank of Slovakia, and all the crypto asset service providers, Slovak or foreign, who can provide crypto asset services in Slovakia are listed there. So if the providers that you want to buy crypto from is not listed there, this is a big warning sign, and I would definitely recommend to choose different crypto asset service providers. Second recommendation is, as you also mentioned, is only invest money you can afford to lose, because you should be prepared for this volatility and possibly for a complete loss of your investment. And if you invest too big part of your portfolio, then you might panic and then sell it at the worst moment. So this is why we recommend just invest small part of your investment portfolio in crypto. And another problem that is quite common is use of leverage or debt. So if you combine volatility of crypto with some kind of leverage, this is usually a recipe for disaster. So this is the second recommendation, to only invest money you can afford to lose. And third recommendation is to only invest in something you understand. People sometimes follow so-called influencers or finfluencers, or they just repeat what they see on social media, but it's oftentimes advertisement, so it's not genuine advice. And in crypto, there is this saying, do not trust, verify.
2: And that report by Patricia Polakowiczowa brought us to the end of this edition of Europe East. From Agnieszka Bielawska, it's thanks for joining me.

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1: What's up?
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4: What's up?
5: What's up?
0: This week, 300 years since German settlers arrived in the greater Poland region, but not only then and them. Also, the European Union's AI Act takes effect. And how do things look in Poland? Also, working one's way through college, but in a very different manner than what it used to be. I'm Sławek Szewc.
6: And I'm Agnieszka Wielaska. Hello.
0: Poznań in western Poland has just held its Bamber Festival, commemorating the arrival of settlers from Bamberg in Bavaria, who came to the city more than three centuries ago. A colorful procession made its way to the city's old market square, where the settlers' original 1719 contract with the city was read aloud, and a statue known as the Bamberka was decorated with a garland of white and red flowers, the traditional colors of the Bambers. Bavaria, a region in Germany, if you look at present-day maps.
6: But which has the white and blue traditional colors.
0: And that could be one of the reasons, to put it mildly, why the members decided to resettle and made their way eastward towards Polish territories. As has been said, the settlers arrived in the early 18th century at the invitation of city authorities, resettling villages around Poznań that had been depopulated by war and plague. They assimilated quickly with the local population, and their descendants are now considered an integral part of Poznań's community. The surrounding villages where they settled were absorbed into the city in the early 20th century. This, I think, is a good example of Poland being a haven, a safe place for all kinds of minorities who arrived in this country down the centuries, either due to economic factors, political factors, religious persecution, as in the case of, for instance, those coming from the south of Poland's borders, from present-day Czech Republic and Slovakia. This also says that Poles are quite open to people coming from abroad for various reasons. The most recent example, of course, is the huge wave of Ukrainian migrants after the Russian attack of their country 4 years ago. But down these centuries, it has also become, I would say, daily reality that those arrivals, those resettlers, have found their place on Polish soil, that they have found a common language with Poles, but at the same time, they maintained their national identity, their cultural heritage,

0: This speaks volumes of this Polish openness, that we do not have this tendency of oppressing resettlers who come over here and treating them as something which, well, on the basis of let's tolerate this, but we actually welcome these people.
1: I think they were simply part of society. We have to remember that for 123 years, Poland was not a state on the map of Europe. It was partitioned by the three superpowers neighboring this country. And we regained independence 1918, early 20th century. So the whole of the 19th century and part of the 18th century, we were sort of Poles living on this territory were living alongside various nations. So this is what we sometimes call that Poland is a melting pot of various traditions and cultures. There were Germans, there were the Jews, of course, there were the Ukrainians, Belarusians, and all those from the East. So we have to think that this country was, as a rule for very many long years, something of a Babel Tower. Lots of languages, lots of different cultures, and therefore they stood arm in arm. They did not sort of, there was no question of Poles scorning others, because Poles, as I said, only in the early 20th century regained Poland, regained independence. So they were together in one block of a country which was not a country.
0: Well, but to get these historical facts in the right perspective, do not get the idea, for instance, that this kind of approach on the part of Polish society derives from the fact that we were deprived of our statehood for, over a century, because all these resettlements, they took place in previous centuries. And so, for instance, the Bamber people, they settled in the Greater Poland region, and that's around Poznań, as I mentioned at the beginning. But we also have the Olender people who resettled to marshland villages, mostly in the Mazovia a region that's in central Poland, in today's central Poland. This took place starting from the 16th to the 19th centuries. They made a very solid contribution to the development of local agriculture there, also architecture. We have the community of Scots. We mentioned this on numerous occasions, that one of the districts of Gdańsk, the port city on the Baltic coast, is named Scots. We have the...
1: And that due to the Gdańsk being one of the Hanseatic cities.
0: Indeed. We have the Armenians. These communities, they flourished as prominent merchant and civic communities during the era of the Polish-Lithuanian Commonwealth, which is often referred to as the Poland of many nations. They inhabited cities like Lviv, today's Lviv, which is part of Western Ukraine, also Zamość in Eastern Poland, in today's Eastern Poland, and Gdańsk. We have the Walloons, or Wallonians, as some say, early medieval miners, artisans, architects who settled in Lower Silesia and Lesser Poland. That's the present-day southwest and south of present-day Poland. As you said, although the concept of an ethnic minor

0: Minority is mostly used about a modern period, and this was something which was focused in communist times propaganda in post-war Poland. This country has historically been a multi-ethnic country. Indeed, the early influx of the Czechs, Hungarians, Slovaks, and Germans was particularly notable. They formed significant minorities, mostly in urban centers. As far as the Walloons, the Wallonians, they migrated to Poland probably since the 12th century. However, the first written mention of Walloon immigrants in Wrocław, today's capital of Lower Silesia, comes from around 1270. Armenians and Scots lived in Poland since the 14th century, after the late 14th century Polish-Lithuanian Union and the Union of Lublin, which established the Polish-Lithuanian Commonwealth in 1569. Lithuanians and Ruthenians became part of the population. So there you are, multicultural community here in Poland, looking at a 1493 census. It estimated the combined population of Poland at that time and Lithuania at 7.5 million, broken down by ethnicity. There are 3,250,000 Poles, 3,750,000 Ruthenians, which, well, present-day Ukrainians, Belarusians, Rusins, and some half a million Lithuanians. So if we look at this, Poles at that time, they constituted a minority. the second biggest, but we were a minority. Then in the 17th century, in 1618, after the Truce of Dolino, the Commonwealth's territory increased and its population reached 12 million, so it almost doubled. Its inhabitants could be roughly divided into Poles, Ukrainians, Belarusians, Lithuanians, Prussians, and Jews, also Livonians. So certain minorities sort of added to the ethnic list of the community of Polish and Lithuanian lands of that time. A reminder that you're tuned to Polish Radio, broadcasting from Warsaw. This is the weekly What's Up session with
1: Sławek Krzyws
0: and Agnieszka Bielawska. Time to move on to present-day affairs. The European Union's first transparency requirements under the Artificial Intelligence Act have come into force, introducing new obligations for AI providers and expanding the European Commission's powers to oversee compliance. Now, under the new rules, users must be clearly informed when they are interacting with an artificial intelligence system rather than a human, unless this is already obvious from the context, such as when using AI chatbots like ChatGPT. The legislation also requires providers to label AI-generated or AI-manipulated, a very important word here, images, also audio recordings, videos, including so-called deep fakes. In addition to visible labels, AI-generated content must include technical markers, such as metadata embedded in files, so search engines and other digital services can automatically identify the material. Great step forward, I dare say, Agnieszka.
1: But that means
0: given the
1: no
0: legislative
1: more AI-generated advertisements on social media using the faces of public personalities from across the world who are unaware of the fact that

0: for example, advertising a shoelace?
1: Well, the way I understand it is that this does not exclude such practices, although, as stated explicitly in this AI Act,

0: This is a great step forward in the sense that finally this will also come as some kind of a stimulus, an awakening signal for the addressees. So far, not many people actually realized that they are being manipulated. This comes from either limited knowledge about how all these systems, algorithms, and whatnot work, but also from the human factor that, we all have a tendency of sort of disregarding all kinds of warnings and downplaying them, saying, well, this does not concern me. But as it turns out, and this can be found in almost daily practice, it concerns us all, though we are not aware of it.
1: And that's the saddest point in this whole situation, that the awareness is so limited and that we do not try to improve our awareness. It's like those schemes, you know, when the media were full across Poland. For example, those calls coming from, a grandson to a grandmother who the grandson allegedly had, some kind of an accident and needed money immediately. And despite all kinds of warnings, all kinds of appeals from the police, from banks, from God knows what, these people sort of like did believe that this is a grandson calling.
0: Falling victim to all these schemes, indeed. Also, the good news is that the new provisions also strengthen the powers of the European Commission's AI office, which is now responsible for enforcing the rules for general purpose AI models, including systems such as ChatGPT, Gemini, and Claude. The office can launch investigations, request information and documentation, also conduct inspections, and impose penalties if it determines that an AI system poses a risk or fails to comply with the regulations. Authorities can also begin enforcing the AI Act's prohibitions on certain high-risk practices, including AI systems designed to manipulate or deceive users. So if the intention is clear, the authorities can, simply ban such practices and fine those responsible for them. Not all parts of this landmark legislation are taking effect at the same time. Amendments introduced under the EU's Digital Omnibus Package, which entered into force on July the 27th, so only recently, postponed several implementation deadlines. And among the delayed measures is the requirement for member states to establish regulatory sandboxes for testing AI systems, which has been pushed back by 1 year to August 2nd, 2027. Now, here I must say that Poland has already began implementing the sandbox testing system. Only last week, Deputy Digital Affairs Minister Dariusz Standerski said the sandbox, described as the first of its kind in the EU, mind you, should be running within 3 to 4 months. So here Poland is in the spearbox of this, the spearhead of the sandbox testing system. I'm all for it.
1: And why not? I mean, this is only for 3 to 4 months, I think, as a test sandbox. But I think that this law marks an important step for AI in Poland. and helps support new technologies and also improve oversight of it, because

0: This will mean that AI products on the market have been tested and found to be safe, which is highly important.
1: What's equally important is that this legislation creates a new watchdog, the Artificial Intelligence Development and Security Commission, that is to oversee AI regulation in the country. It will run the mentioned sandbox, also investigate problems with AI systems, and vet high-risk tools used in areas such as education, hiring, and critical infrastructure. Very, very important areas, strategic areas, one might say. And it will also have the power to fine companies or pull non-compliant systems from the market.
0: Go for it.
1: Well, indeed. As far as the EU AI Act is concerned, companies that violate it face fines up to 15 million euro, or 3% of their annual global turnover, whichever is higher, making the regulation one of the world's strictest legal frameworks governing artificial intelligence. So let's hear it for the European Union. Finally, after a couple of years of this legislative chaos surrounding the development of artificial intelligence and various systems that it operates, there's finally been agreement from all member countries on how this should be treated, and what's more, it has proved that this is critical legislation, having in mind future decades, if not centuries, of developing systems of which artificial intelligence is just the beginning. And finally, working one's way through college that I mentioned, formerly, this has been, to put it in simple English, for money. Presently, it's for an entirely different purpose, I would say. It's not about performing all kinds of odd jobs, especially during the vacation season, to secure funding for education, but setting one's career path at the earliest possible stage. In other words, starting your professional activity while you're still in college or at university. And as far as young Poles are concerned, this is valid in the case of barely 14.2% of these young people. And this is definitely much lower than, for instance, in the Netherlands, where learning and working, or combining work and education, this is done by 74% of these young people. In Germany, it's around 50%. These are Eurostat data. So it turns out that in Poland, there is an entirely different model of entering the labor market and starting one's professional career. In the opinion of experts, young people in Poland, they do not have lesser ambition than their West European peers, for instance, but it is the outcome of an entirely different model of preparing these people for entering the labor market.

0: something which might arise from, well, a kind of protective model that these young people, they still rely, for instance, on their parents.
1: I think that's the main cause, because this is the stereotypical model of a Polish family. You have a child who is studying, and you have to help him, her.
0: And mommy and daddy say...
1: And mommy and daddy do everything to make these studies go smoothly and...
0: Painlessly,
1: etc., etc. And I also think that there are already various offers for young people that are put on the walls of higher schools of education here in this country, but not very many of them are sort of like spotted. The usual work that the students do is, as you said, during summer vacations, doing all kinds of odd jobs, not necessarily applying to offices, bureaus, whatever not, where they can not only serve the coffee or sell ice cream, but they can get already the experience that they will be needing once they graduate.
0: Well, indeed, this is a model which has been in force, so to say, for many long decades. As mentioned, parents will traditionally say, I'll even take a second job if need be. You, my dear son or daughter, are obliged to focus on your education. This is the dream of our life. So we'll do everything in our power for you to have these studies go by as smoothly and as possible.
1: We are wonderful parents here in Poland, I have to say that.
0: Are we really? Because,
1: yes.
0: In my opinion, then comes the time when you enter a real life. And this overprotectiveness, it sort of backfires. So then psychologists, they have their hands full with people who suffer all kinds of depression with setbacks at work. They're surprised by everything and they simply cannot endure.
1: Another issue that results from that is the fact that the parents are stuck with their 30 or even more than 30-year-old offsprings who continue to live with them, because it definitely is much, much easier.
0: So as we are constantly being reminded by the youngsters, it's all the parents' fault. I'm Sławek Szewc.
1: And I'm Agnieszka Wielewska. Goodbye.
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0: I'm Michał Kubicki. Welcome to another edition of From the Archives. Today, I invite you to listen to a conversation with Ewa Irzykowska, a Polish soprano and voice teacher at the Warsaw Music Academy.
1: You cannot perform really good. You cannot touch the secret if you don't identify yourself with music you are singing, with phrase you are singing, with the person you are playing.
0: Ewa Irzykowska has had a highly successful career in opera and on the concert platform in Poland and across Europe. Interviewing her for Focus, I asked her first when she knew that she wanted to become a professional singer.
1: I was singing from the very beginning of my life. I don't remember the moment I was not singing, and the music was very present in my family. I was singing with my cousin, for instance, Russian songs in two voices. My grandmother was singing, my aunt was singing, my uncle was singing in my family, Christmas and so on. This time we have been singing a lot. Just music and singing was to me very natural thing. Very natural thing. I have incredible ear and very harmonic ear, which is helping me a lot in my profession. And what is very interesting, it was the moment in my life, probably you know from my biography, that I was studying also in Dramatic Academy in Warsaw as an actress. I was looking for my personality, artistic personality. I was not exactly sure, am I singer or am I actress? Before I was pianist as well. It was difficult because I was looking for my full expression. And when I went to the Dramatic Academy, in a music academy, they said, oh, she will be actress, that's it. And it was not truth, because the very strange destiny, which was mine, directed me to be after Dramatic Academy, which I finished together with Music Academy, to become a singer, because I start to have a lot of propositions as a singer. As an actress, not so much, so my destiny was theirs. So I start to be a singer.

0: When you look back at your career, was there any sort of turning point, a moment or an event which sort of skyrocketed you to fame and popularity?
1: Two moments. First moment was when I was in the high school, because I was studying that time piano and singing and normal high school, and then I won competition, first prize in Kielce. It was the Polish national competition of singers, but that time I already received proposition from Opera House in Łódź, so I was shocked. That time I was 18, it was to me really shock. I've got fantastic professor in my city, Kalisz, Lidia Mamachowicz, and as a professor today I don't understand how she managed to prepare me so quickly to the profession. So really I start with huge success very quickly. And

And it was the first moment. And the second moment was I started to receive prizes in many competitions during my studying time in Warsaw, like Szymanowski competition, for instance, which is very interesting because this Szymanowski music was in my life directing me to kind of research of color of voice, vibration, and so on and so on. I see, for instance, these elements in the Third Symphony of Gorecki in my performing. But turning point was also the moment when I received proposition from Ryszard Peryt, today director of Opera Królewska, and Grzegorz Nowak, director of Opera House in Warsaw. So they proposed me to perform Fiordiligi role in Così fan tutte in Słupsk. That time, this theater in Słupsk was a wonderful place because it was kind of theater which was mixed between opera, drama, musical, and so on. So I start to perform there this role. And the conductor, Grzegorz Nowak, he prepared me to this role of Fiordiligi so well that I won the competition in Italy for the role of Fiordiligi in Alessandria in Italy. And after this winning, I was performing Fiordiligi in Stagione in Italy, 2 months. I think there is a recording, but I'm not so sure, made by TV in Italy of this production, with conductor Eduardo Miller, who was that time the director of Opera Studio in La Scala, and he invited me to participate in Opera Studio in La Scala. Can you imagine, years 80s, La Scala, Polish small girl, going to Italy, you know, amazing, amazing, amazing. So in my life, it has been a lot of miracles.

Another turning moment was meeting with incredible pianists from Italy in Siena, where I was traveling as a student still to participate in summer camp, summer academy. Giorgio Favaretto, my huge, how to say, guru, my mentor, yes, because it was exactly the moment when I was having doubts, am I actress or singer or I don't know, and he was working with me. He was 20 years pianist of Elisabeth Schwarzkopf, incredible chamber music performer. He told me, listen, you have to study more certainly, but you have something very special in your performing, that's why I will help you in your career. And he was pushing me really to study more. He was inviting me to Santa Cecilia in Roma, when I was always in my life without money. So without money I was traveling to Santa Cecilia, without money I was studying in Milano, La Scala. Amazing, the story is incredible. But later on, when I was singing, and sometimes I got some problems, like something is not going well, all the time I was remembering my life, like, Eva, you have to remember such huge people, they have been trusting in you, they have been pushing you to do the career. You have to do it. You have to do it.

0: You say that there were so many people who influenced you in your career. What is the best piece of advice that you were given?
1: Next difficult question. Yeah, okay. Giorgio Favaretto, simple sentence. You cannot sing two sounds without connection. It was the key to modern music for me. It was one advice. Another advice, George Tabori, who told me that I am incredible actress. I didn't believe in this, never in my life. I was very modest, always, maybe too modest, I don't know. He teach me to come into the role so deep possible, which I'm doing until today. Another advice was of my director in Switzerland when I was singing in opera house in Lucerne in Switzerland. My director Horst Stadkus, fantastic, he told me, you know, Eva, you should perform modern opera and modern music. That time I was very classic, and I said, are you crazy? You want to say that my voice is so bad that I have to perform modern music, you know, such arrogant answer of myself. And said, no, wait a second. You have personality, and modern music and modern opera needs personality, so do it. And it was turning moment of my decisions in my life, because that time I was singing Adriana Lecouvreur, Tatiana, operettas as well, but Contes in Nozze di Figaro, this kind of really classical repertoire, Traviata and so on. After this sentence, I start to have courage to accept next very difficult propositions, like Black Mask of Penderecki, Schwarze Maske, which I fall in love with this music, with this role, with this composition, and so on. The second role was Salome. Without this advice, I could never have courage to sing Salome. It was also my manager, Johan Hollander, who also proposed to me to sing Salome. He said, Frau Idzikowskaz is in Salome. I said, are you crazy? I'm not Salome. I'm afraid. But I was always remembering these advisors of mine. And I perform Salome in two productions, one in Teatr Wielki in Warsaw. The second one was in opera in Poznań, plus huge tournée with Salome all over Europe, Brussels and so Luxembourg, Switzerland. So it was also my important role in my life. But then I could say that after this advice, 10 years from 91, I can say, to 2000, I was performing almost only modern music, like Penderecki, Górecki, Kilar, Knapik, Rudziński, Moryto.

The Third Symphony, subtitled The Symphony of Sorrowful Songs by Polish composer Henryk Mikołaj Górecki, a work which skyrocketed him to worldwide fame in the 1990s.

0: Last month, Poland's Dux label released a CD featuring the Third Symphony sung by Ewa Iżykowska with the Poznań Philharmonic Orchestra under Andrzej Borejko. It is a live recording of a concert held in 1995. Henryk Mikołaj Górecki wrote his Third Symphony in the mid-1970s. It was premiered at the beginning of the 1990s. Why do you think this work became so incredibly popular all over the world?
1: My answer is a very simple one. It's absolutely spiritual, it's transcendental, it's mystic. It's very difficult to concentrate on this music because it's 55 minutes. Voice of an orchestra, and the music, thanks to Lord, we can say this music is not atonal music, so it's to the audience it's not so difficult to understand, but in the same moment, which makes this music much more possible to receive, is the folk element, which is the base of the composition of this piece.
0: Where did you perform Górecki's Third Symphony?
1: After 92, after this world premiere of Down Up Show, I received the invitation. First invitation was from Poznań Philharmonie, the same Philharmonie with which I recorded the CD, but it was another time. So it was 93 with Andrzej Borejko, now world-class conductor with huge career. We performed this first time in Poznań. Then I travel all over the world with this Third Symphony, and especially I remember wonderful festival Campos de Jordão in Brazil, which I was performing the symphony with Antoni Witt and Polish Katowice Orchestra, but not only, also we perform with the same conductor and orchestra this Third Symphony at the festival in München in Germany, and then in Finland, and then in Italy.

Our guest in From the Archives today was the singer Ewa Jrzykowska. Tune in next week for another selection of programs from Polish Radio Archives. From me, Michał Kubicki, your host, it's goodbye.

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0: What's up?
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5: 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I'm Danuta Isler, welcoming you to this edition of Around Poland. In the program, I'm taking you to the town of Kazimierz Dolny, situated on the Lublin Plateau and on the right bank of the Vistula River. Because of its attractive position, rich history, picturesque medieval houses, architecture and kind climate, Kazimierz is known not only in Poland, but also abroad. The absence of industrial activities of any sort permitted flora and fauna to flourish, and some rare species may be found in the area. To protect all this, Landscape National Park was created there in 1979. A perfect place to find out more about these treasures is the Nature Museum. You can see there characteristic animals and birds of the area, as well as fossils excavated in the vicinity. Located in a former granary, the museum is a proof that art and nature can coexist effectively.
6: Those wonderful natural sounds are coming, do not be fooled, not from the wonderful forest somewhere on the outside, but actually from a former granary which houses the Nature Museum in Kazimierz now. A perfect place to find out a little more about the natural environment around this location. My host is
7: Joanna Szkłat. In our museum we have a lot of nature from the vicinity of Kazimierz. For example, a kind of valley. It's a very specific valley.
6: Looks like a kind of replica of a canyon.
7: Yeah.
6: Hence the presence of those wonderful natural sounds. Before we go on to talk a little bit about the details, how is the museum organized? You can hear wooden floors, obviously a granary. We are on the first floor.
7: We have six exhibitions, and all the exhibitions are about natural environment in the vicinity of Kazimierz. We have a lot of birds and a lot of paleontological exhibits.
6: How many floors are together and how is each floor organized? As I said, we're standing on the first floor of a former granary, an old building housing some natural treasures.
7: I think that the authentic interior is also an interesting thing because we don't see it in other granaries in Kazimierz. Our exhibitions are on two floors and ground floor. And for example, we have exhibition about the Vistula River with birds and fishes. And we have a kind of aquarium with Vistula fishes.
6: If I feel too lazy to walk several hundred meters to the Vistula, I can actually see here what Vistula hosts.
7: Yeah, and we have a point in our museum. It's a kind of balcony. We can see a view on Vistula River. And we have live exhibits. Mm-hmm. For example, we have bees which lives in glass beehives, and we have ants.
6: Where did the idea to organize such a museum come from?
7: The idea started from a paleontological exhibition because the vicinity of Kazimierz is famous for paleontological excavations. And it was about 25 years ago when we organized first exhibitions.
6: How many exhibits do you have here altogether?
7: We have about 12,000 exhibits.
6: And we gotta say a few words about this thing that we're standing in front of right now. We already started talking about it. It looks like a replica of a canyon, obviously with different sounds and different lightning. So this is supposed to show this kind of natural inhabitant from what I see during the day and at night. Also with the various birds, owls at night, and other birds and woodpeckers during the day, right?
7: This is the same which you can see in natural environment. If you don't want to go to the forest, you can go to our museum. Exactly.
6: Kazimierz is known to be an artist's enclave. Why would anybody come and see a nature museum? You know, they probably come here for the galleries, for the famous rooster made out of dough.

0: which is a local specialty. There is the Three Crosses Hill. Why would anybody see the Nature Museum here?
1: I think that the most important thing that Kazimierz is the artist town is the nature. The nature is inspiration for artists. This is the reason that art and the nature exist together.
0: One more thing we have to say about the exhibition on the very top floor of this granary.
1: Paleontological exhibition with Maastricht fossils. We have some interesting things on this exhibition.
0: We're standing next to one of those. Fortunately, you can't really hear it moving, but I can assure you that we are trying to navigate the globe of the world. How old is this world that we're looking at?
1: It's about 70 million years.
0: 70 million years old. A totally different world, I can assure you. Much greener.
1: Much greener and much bluer because of oceans and seas. We had different animals, as you can see, the dinosaurs and many interesting seas animals. For example, ammonites.
0: We have to say a little bit about one of the most intriguing pieces exhibited here on the top floor in the granary, which is, looks like a big fossilized shell.
1: It's an ammonite. Ammonites are a symbol of our museum because they were very characteristic for Cretaceous period. And this is a very interesting ammonite because of its size, because it has about 80 centimeters diameter.
0: These things exhibited here, they actually have been collected over the years here in the region, right?
1: Yeah, all fossils come from local caves near Vistula River.
0: Vistula is quite full of natural treasures, right?
1: Yeah.
2: And if you need more encouragement to visit the Nature Museum in Kazimierz Dolny, let me just add that a viewpoint has also been prepared on the balcony of the museum, enabling visitors to watch live birds on the Vistula River. Just remember that, like most museums in Poland, the facility is closed on Mondays. That's all in this edition of the program. I'm Danuta Isler. 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

Welcome to Central Europe Today. In this magazine, every week, we will be talking about what life in Central Europe is all about. The show is coming to you from Warsaw and is hosted by me, Danuta Isler. It is a co-production of Polish Radio's external service, as well as Radio Slovakia International, Radio Romania International, and Radio Prague. In the show this week, Poland faces an increase in anti-Ukrainian hostility. Also, the mood among Russians has darkened significantly, characterized by anxiety, economic fatigue, and growing pessimism. And on a brighter note, we'll visit the European Capital of Culture 2026, Trenčín, in Slovakia. All that is coming up, but first, it's time for music, and here is Poland's Kaśka Sochacka in her song called Niebo było różowe, or The Sky Was Pink.

0: Poland has seen a noticeable increase in anti-Ukrainian incidents in recent weeks, ranging from acts of vandalism and online hate campaigns to verbal and physical attacks, raising concerns about the growing hostility towards the country's Ukrainian community. Michał Owczarek has more.
1: 4 years into Russia's invasion of Ukraine, the outpouring of generosity and solidarity towards Ukrainians is a distant memory in Poland. Now, the two countries find themselves locked in a bitter dispute over history that has led to angry rhetoric, mutual mudslinging, and a threat from Poland to block Ukraine's EU accession until it gets its historical house in order. Meanwhile, a growing number of anti-Ukrainian incidents in Poland has prompted concern among officials and civil society groups who warn that hostile rhetoric may lead to tragedy. In a recent development, two girls who had fled war-torn Ukraine were verbally assaulted on a public bus in the southern city of Bielsko-Biała by a man who shouted insults and obscenities at them. On Tuesday, Polish Prime Minister Donald Tusk condemned the incident, hinting at the right-wing nationalist opposition. If any politician wants to ride a wave of shifting public sentiment, for example by exploiting anti-Ukrainian sentiment, then to me that person is a public enemy. What happened in Bielsko-Biała was appalling. No decent person can condone the way those Ukrainian girls were treated. Unfortunately, this is yet another reminder that inciting people against one another has devastating consequences. This is not how people should behave. Police detained the suspect after Poland's Center for Monitoring Racist and Xenophobic Behavior filed a complaint. Prosecutors are investigating the case. Analysts point out that there is indeed political capital in taking a hard line on Ukraine, as suggested by surveys showing a popularity surge for nationalist president Karol Nawrocki. Standing in stark political opposition to the president is Poland's coalition government, led by Tusk. However, with parliamentary elections due next year, they are acutely aware of the ramifications of seeming soft on Ukraine. Speaking to Polish radio, Anna Tatar of the Never Again NGO warned that attacks on Ukrainians could become more frequent in the coming months. She said she has no doubt that politicians bear a significant share of the responsibility. I would primarily blame politicians who, for their own political gain, have spent not just weeks or months, but years promoting anti-Ukrainian rhetoric, attributing to Ukrainians some wrongdoing they did not commit. When this kind of messaging goes unchecked, it eventually leads to incidents like these, where even children become victims of violence.
2: Przynosi potem takie skutki, że atakowane są nawet dzieci.
1: For many Poles, there is resentment towards some 1 million Ukrainians who now live in Poland, while ignoring the fact that Ukrainians are net contributors to the Polish economy. Tatar warns that if hostility towards Ukrainians continues to escalate, many of them may choose to leave Poland. She stresses that large numbers of Ukrainians have been living and working illegally in Poland for years, contributing to the country's economy and paying taxes.
2: It
1: would be a disaster if Ukrainians began leaving Poland. All economic data show that the social benefits Ukrainians receive are far outweighed by the contribution they make to Poland's GDP. With an election in Poland next year and possibly one in Ukraine soon if the military situation allows, Kyiv's decision to honor Second World War fighters who killed about 100,000 Poles will almost certainly revive simmering tensions. Keeping that in view, many analysts suggest there is little hope for de-escalation.
0: That was a report by Michał Owczarek, and it'll be followed by Polish music collaboration of Vito Bambino and Zalia called Decyzje.

0: That was Polish music collaboration of Vito Bambino and Zalia, and you're listening to Central Europe Today, coming your way from Warsaw. The mood among Russians has darkened significantly, characterized by widespread anxiety, economic fatigue, and growing pessimism. The first 6 months of 2026 saw a steep rise in the number of civilians killed or wounded in the war between Russia and Ukraine. Both Moscow and Kyiv have increased the number of airstrikes targeting vital infrastructure as the Russian invasion grinds into its fifth year. While Kremlin propagandists continue projecting confidence about the outcome of the war against Ukraine, this spring has brought a marked shift in mood among Russia's community. And to find out more, I spoke to Elena Stein of the Berlin-based Center for Independent Social Research.
1: My name is Elena Stein. I'm a founder and chair of Center for Independent Social Research, a small NGO based in Berlin. We were founded in 2015. And I'm also co-founder and member of Platform of Anti-War Civic and Humanitarian Initiatives, which is a gathering of 100 mainly Russian-speaking organizations based in over 40 countries.
2: Considering the fact that it's the fifth year of the war, how are Russians feeling about it? Are they expressing it? Do they follow or quote-unquote buy what Putin is saying and these kind of things?
1: It is not an easy answer, because I was talking today about public mood, and if I would summarize it in one short term, I would say the Russians are in a bad mood. But not because they really caring about the war in Ukraine, just because the war affects their everyday life. And that's a bit rude of me to say it in that way, but I explain it, it's like they're

affecting of the war affects their everyday life, makes it uncomfortable through the fuel crisis, through the internet regulations and restrictions, through their bigger and stronger repressions inside, and

0: is, even in Moscow.
1: And would you say this mood is similar in big cities and far away in Siberia?
0: Or? It depends. It depends on what kind of problems this or that region are facing too. So, for example, Belgorodska Oblast, the Belgorod region, were facing drone attacks and the war for already 2 to 3 years on Russian territory. But it doesn't really bother bigger megapolises. That was a topic for the first time, but then became a normality. Mm-hmm. And like in Chelyabinsk, which is the million cities far away in the south part of Ural were producing a lot of military technique and were proud of a revival of so-called Tankograd, but now suddenly they are also facing some drone attacks and the fuel crisis. So it depends on what point they face this the problem. Yes, but of course it's getting to be more and more loud because now is also Moscow on that from different sides.
1: So since there's been a growing fatigue of the situation among general public, are there regular Russians doing anything about it? I'm not even talking about going to the streets, but are they voicing their disapproval somehow? I don't know, do you see it in opinion polls? Do you see it on the internet as much as you can in Russia?
0: Yes, I do think that this dissatisfaction of the current situation becoming more and more visible. So we see it, we hear it through, as you already said, through social media, for example. People are not afraid anymore to talk about their problems, everyday problems, and even so-called pro-Putin influencers are not afraid to criticize the situation. Yes, that's a big sign, it's a big difference. There is less patriotic speeches and this, appeal to combine the spirit and the strength to stay on the front behind Putin, but they also respond to crises, to fuel crises, also what happened to animals in Siberia and the internet restrictions. So we see this public expression in a critical way becoming normal.
2: I was talking to Elena Stein of the Berlin-based Center for Independent Social Research. And up next you'll hear Poland's Max Wapiński and his song called Sen or A Dream.

0: host Danuta Isler. Trenčín, Slovakia is a proud European Capital of Culture 2026, sharing the prestigious title with Oulu in Finland. Operating under the theme Cultivating Curiosity, the year-long initiative features hundreds of art installations, music festivals, and community events designed to redefine public spaces and strengthen cultural connections across Europe. Jeremy Hill of Radio Slovakia International with more.
1: Capital Cities of Culture is a European Union initiative which is well known, but it's not a title to be earned easily. You have to prepare for it, convince that you are able to do it, and then work with us together to make sure that you have a good program and that you actually show what cultural life your city can offer.
2: That was Norman Spopens, Deputy Director General for Implementation at the European Commission's Directorate General for Regional and Urban Policy, speaking from Trenčín Castle during the official opening ceremony.
3: I'm Richard Rybníček. I am a mayor of city Trenčín, 16 years.
2: How does it feel as a person from Trenčín, mayor of Trenčín, to have the spotlight on your city?
3: I'm studied in Germany and I lived in Bratislava and in Europe. And after 20 years, I came home. And this is my gift to my home city, to give my energy. And I think this title can help us to say the European, that Middle Europe cities are very attractive in history, in life, and so that I think it's very important for the sustainability our city, because the demography of the city Slovakia is very bad, and we need a new people to live here, because 55,000 people is not enough. And I think we need a new people from Europe who maybe can come to us and maybe to live here. And this is for the sustainability of the city very important.
2: Certainly, none of the year's events would be possible without the support of the regional government, as confirmed by Jaroslav Baška, president of the Trenčín self-governing region.
4: And the self-governing region of Trenčín is supporting this European Capital of Culture, Trenčín 2026, very strongly from the beginning. It's not only financial help in the volume of 5 million euros, but it is also in cooperation. We give our organizations, for example, secondary schools and other organizations that are under our command, under the Trenčín region command. We work with these people together, and I hope that, and I think, and I'm pretty sure that this weekend will be very nice, and everything is well organized. And I would like to thank you also, the city, the mayor, who brought this idea because of the European Capital of Culture in 2013 from Košice. And we are only, Trenčín is the second European Capital of Culture in Slovakia, since we joined the European Union in 2004. The whole year 2026, where a lot of events will be organized to people, and I hope that not only the Trenčín as a European capital of culture, but also the whole region will be presented to whole Europe and maybe to the whole world.
2: So what do you hope international visitors learn about Trenčín and its region?
4: The capital, Trenčín capital, is a very ancient city. It's the most ancient city in Slovakia. Despite that this is the smallest regional capital, it has very nice premises, venues, where all the events during the whole year can be held. And I think that foreign visitors will take with them back to their homes a lot of culture, a lot of polite people, a lot of everything. For example, spas. We have a lot of healing mineral waters in the Trenčín region, and they will see. They will see everything, and I hope that they will not come only once, but also many times in the future. Also with their friends, with their families, and I think that we prepared everything very nicely.
2: As Mr. Baška noted, the city received 5 million euros from the regional government. The city matched that contribution with another 5 million, while the European Union provided nearly 40 million more. With additional funding from other sources, this year's overall budget is substantial. That strong financial backing helped deliver a spectacular opening weekend.
0: That

was Jeremy Hill of Radio Slovakia International, and his report from Trenčín in Slovakia, European Capital of Culture 2026, brings us to the end of this week's edition of Central Europe Today. I'm leaving you now with Polish-Ukrainian band Dagadana and their Kangding love song. I'm Danuta Isler. Thanks for listening.

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This is news from Poland coming to you from Warsaw. It's Tuesday, August the 18th. Welcome to our broadcast from the English service, starting with our current affairs.

0: section. And coming up in news from Poland today, a bus carrying pilgrims from Poland crashed in Hungary on Sunday.
1: Everyone was asleep, so nobody knew what was happening. When the bus hit the ground, the screaming and shouting woke me up. I found my wife, but she wasn't breathing. She didn't survive.
0: Also, Poland reintroduces measures to lower fuel costs for drivers.
2: For hundreds of thousands, perhaps even millions of Polish drivers, the coming weeks are critical. So, the government is cutting VAT on fuel from 23% to 8%.
0: That and more coming up. First, though, a look at the headlines. Poland's digital minister to press meter over scam ads after feud with InPost CEO. Emergency crews busy as rain hailstorms hit Poland. Actor Jan Fritsch, star of Polish stage and screen, dies at the age of 72. Poland's digital affairs minister Krzysztof Gawkowski said Monday he will demand meter platforms explain how it is complying with EU digital law and cracking down on fraudulent ads after the company briefly suspended the Instagram account of InPost CEO Rafał Brzoska. The dispute erupted after Brzoska publicized a Facebook ad that used a manipulated photo of him in handcuffs alongside a false claim of his death. He said the image had circulated widely enough that his own children asked him about it. Brzoska also named several Meta Poland and regional executives in his post, accusing them of enabling what he called the company's criminal activity in Poland. Soon after, his Instagram account was temporarily blocked, a move he linked directly to his public criticism. Minister Gawkowski, who also serves as digitalization minister, said the episode illustrates a troubling pattern. Platforms profit from ads that exploit someone's likeness for fraud, then shield themselves behind anonymous advertisers and silence victims who speak up. That is censorship in its darkest form, he wrote on X. Gawkowski framed the issue as bigger than one executive's grievance, warning that scam ads, deep fakes and fake investment schemes threaten the savings of millions of Poles. Meta, he said, has the resources to stop such content and will inform platform accountability for user safety. Firefighters were called out more than 1,100 times as heavy rain and hailstorms lashed parts of Poland overnight into Tuesday, officials said. Firefighters were called to pump water out of flooded buildings, secure damaged roofs and remove fallen trees from roads. A number of emergencies were reported after the strong winds wreaked havoc in the country's Śląskie, Dolnośląskie and Małopolskie provinces, as well as the central region of Mazowieckie.
3: Zostały ranne wskutek przechodzących burz w województwie małopolskim.
0: Wojciech Gralec, a spokesman for the State Fire Service, said on Tuesday morning. Commenting on flooding in southern Poland, Interior and Administration Minister Marcin Kierwiński said no country has a system capable of eliminating all the potential effects of severe storms, tornadoes or flash floods. There is no country that has a system capable of eliminating all the potential effects of violent storms, twisters or flash floods, Kierwiński told broadcaster TVN24. Yes, emergency services are ready, but there are places where flooding occurs because of the sheer scale of the event, he added. The Government Centre for Security sent millions of text messages on Monday warning people in several provinces of heavy rain, possible storms that could cause local flooding. And break the trees and all occurrences.

And I'm Agnieszka Bielawska, your host in this edition of News from Poland, coming to you from Warsaw. 12 people died and 10 remain in critical condition after a Polish bus carrying 59

0: pilgrims overturned on a Hungarian highway. Polish and Hungarian authorities have quickly coordinated emergency responses, medical flights and hotlines for the families. More from Piotr Urbaniak.
1: A bus carrying pilgrims from southeastern Poland crashed on a Hungarian motorway on Sunday. 12 people died and 10 remain in very serious condition. Polish radio spoke to one of the victims. Everyone was asleep, so nobody knew what was happening. When the bus hit the ground, the screaming and shouting woke me up. As soon as I realized what was going on, I tried to help anyone I could. I found my wife, but she wasn't breathing. She didn't survive. The group was returning to Poland after a visit to Medjugorje, a village in Bosnia and Herzegovina. The site became a major Catholic pilgrimage destination in 1981 after reports of apparitions of the Virgin Mary to six local children. Local police spokesman Attila Janaszotki shared the details of the accident in an interview with Polish radio. A Polish bus overturned on the M3 highway near the town of Mezőkeresztes in eastern Hungary at around 1 a.m. after the driver lost control for reasons yet unknown. The vehicle veered off the road with numerous passengers still inside. The bus carried 59 Polish citizens. Preliminary findings indicate that the driver may have fallen asleep. He was arrested. 37 passengers sustained minor injuries. 21 of them have already returned to Poland. Zoltan Masarowicz, deputy director of the local hospital, spoke with Polish radio about the injuries sustained by the victims.
2: There are fractures. One lady was under an operation with the arm. Also, the wrist was operated. A couple of them needed some pelvic treatment, but the others usually just a conservative care. Some of them lost their relatives in this tragedy. It's a very, very tough and hard situation for them.
1: Hungarian Prime Minister Peter Modyar first reported the crash on social media. Foreign Minister Anita Orban offered condolences to Poland, stressed solidarity between the two countries and pledged full support. The Polish embassy in Budapest launched a hotline for relatives of the victims. Local authorities in the Podkarpacie region, where most victims lived, convened a crisis team and said families would receive psychological support and transport to Hungary. Polish Foreign Minister spokesman Maciej Wewiór said the consul is coordinating closely with local emergency services and hospitals to ensure everyone affected receives assistance. Psychotherapy expert Magdalena Marciniak detailed the support and care provided to crash victims in an interview with Polish radio. Every survivor is different, each with their own unique story, trauma and background. Sometimes victims experience suicidal thoughts, overwhelmed by survivor's guilt because they lived while others didn't. In these cases, we also reach out to their families to discuss how best to support them, and we assure that these traumatized individuals receive the ongoing care they need. Polish President Karol Nawrocki expressed deep sorrow on social media, saying he, quote, joins in prayer and sympathy with the loved ones of the victims. Prime Minister Donald Tusk thanked Hungarian services for their work and announced sending a special aircraft with foreign ministry and healthcare personnel to Hungary to provide medical and consular assistance. Justice Minister Waldemar Żurek offered condolences and confirmed an ongoing investigation by the prosecutor's office. Infrastructure Minister Dariusz Klimczak said he had ordered enhanced inspections of transport companies and coaches, with focus on vehicle condition, driver work and rest times. This was the fourth fatal accident involving Polish pilgrims traveling to and from Medjugorje in the past 25 years. The total death toll now stands at 45. For news from Poland, I'm Piotr Urbaniak.
0: You're listening to news from Poland coming your way from Warsaw. Still to come in the magazine, Polish vineyards fight to withstand extreme drought.
3: There is a lot of circulating information and photos of Polish grapes that are shriveled and dry. This year, the phenomenon has reached such a level that some grapes on vines resemble raisins.
0: And the Sinfonia

0: Varsovia Orchestra to celebrate grand reopening with September festivals in Warsaw. First, though, Poland has reintroduced some of the measures that were used earlier this year to lower prices for consumers at petrol stations amid the energy crisis triggered by the ongoing conflict in the Middle East. Michał Owczarek has the details.
1: The measures took effect on Monday and will remain in place until the end of August. The package includes reducing VAT on fuels from 23% to 8% and introducing retail consumer price caps on fuels set daily by the energy minister. Announcing the move, Prime Minister Donald Tusk said they should result in prices falling by around 25 eurocents per litre.
2: For hundreds of thousands, perhaps even millions of Polish drivers, the coming weeks are critical, with holidaymakers returning home and children heading back to school on September the 1st. So, the government is cutting VAT on fuel from 23% to 8%. Depending on the type of fuel, the move is expected to lower prices by roughly 25 eurocents per litre.
1: The program has nevertheless triggered a political dispute between the government and the opposition and its ally, the president. Tusk has argued that a presidential veto prevented the government from securing a longer-term source of funding for lower fuel prices, which could have fallen even further and remained lower until the end of the year. Meanwhile, the opposition criticized the government's program, calling it a belated and missed response to high prices. Opposition MP Zbigniew Kuźmiuk argues that the measure would do little for businesses and farmers. What kind of program is this? It's simply a cut in the VAT rate from 23% to 8%. But what about a cut in excise duty? From the perspective of businesses and farmers, this reduction makes no real difference because they can already deduct VAT on their purchase invoices. Only a cut in excise duty would actually allow them to reduce their costs. When similar measures were in place between March and June this year, they, unlike now, did include cuts in excise duty on fuels. A response to soaring fuel prices in the wake of attacks on Iran, they actually helped bring Polish fuel prices to among the lowest in the European Union. Apparently, the trend is back, with average retail prices of 1.7 euro for 95 octane petrol and 1.9 euro for diesel. Much like earlier this year, foreign motorists, mainly from Germany and the Czech Republic, are fueling up at Polish border stations after price caps took effect. In cross-border towns, shopping has long been routine, with visitors often combining shopping trips with refueling. In the village of Lubieszyn near the German border, German drivers told Polish radio that on their side of the border, fuel was noticeably more expensive. Fuel is obviously cheaper in Poland. In Germany, it costs 2.2 to 2.3 euro a litre. That's far too much, considering that half the price of fuel consists of taxes. In my view, it's a gigantic rip-off. We have to go to work to be able to afford fuel, and then we have to buy fuel in order to get to work. Germans are currently paying a lot for fuel, and it's only going to get more expensive. It's simply no longer viable. It's destroying Germany. We don't have a good chancellor. The government needs to be brought down. Analysts describe the government's renewed program as a short-term measure, pointing out that the main financial consequences will ultimately be felt by the state budget rather than by fuel companies. The reduction in VAT on fuels is expected to

0: the extreme conditions, despite the recent rainfalls, which were not enough to irrigate the parched soil. Marcin Matuszewski has the story.
1: Although Poland is not the first European country that comes to mind in the context of winemaking, its archaeologically proven traditions in this domain reach as far back as the 10th century. And while from the 16th century onwards the availability of imported wines caused a gradual decline in local production, Polish vineyards' revival slowly started around the 1980s and truly kicked off since the 2010s. Thanks to this, as per Poland's National Agriculture Support Center data, there are currently nearly 750 vineyards operating in the country. And even though most of them are relatively small, throughout the last decade their wines have won some significant awards at international competitions in London, Paris, Vienna and Madrid. Now, however, the summer of 2026 and its scorching heat might put all this in serious jeopardy. As plant protection specialist Janusz Mazurek told Polish Radio, the effects of this year's heat waves are already clearly visible on many plantations. There is a lot of circulating information and photos of Polish grapes that are shriveled and dry. This is the effect of strong sunlight, and we see it practically every year, but 2026 is particularly bad in this regard. This is because, in parallel with excessive transpiration caused by high temperatures, drought occurs, so the plants don't absorb enough water. This year, the phenomenon has reached such a level that some grapes on vines resemble raisins. Experts emphasize that if similar weather conditions persist, Polish winemakers will be forced to irrigate their vineyards. However, owner of the Winnica Moderna in southwestern Lower Silesia's Wzgórza Trzebnickie, Nestor Kościański, believes this is simply unfeasible, especially in the face of persistent hydrological drought also faced in a large part of Poland. Something like artificial irrigation is simply not an option, at least not for me. It is simply too large an undertaking, and besides, it would require access to a truly enormous amount of water. The only option for me to battle these conditions would be to make some kind of change on the level of soil. To better cope with these conditions, the soil structure would need to be made more absorbent to retain more water after rainfall and to keep it in for longer periods of time. Winemakers from the southeastern city of Tarnów, the surroundings of which are considered among the best places in Poland for viticulture, are also waiting for the end of the ongoing heat wave. We are fortunate because our region receives sufficient annual rainfall and our soils retain moisture well. But while our grapes didn't wither from lack of water, this year's merciless sun scorched them from the top, so we had to protect them from excessive sunlight. Vines also don't like very high temperatures. Above 30 degrees Celsius, they close the stomata in their leaves to prevent excessive evaporation. And since we've recently had temperatures as high as 38 degrees Celsius, both the plants and us are really waiting for the weather to cool down. Emphasized Wiesław Klipała, owner of the Tarnów region's Winnica Janowice. Over the last decade, the number of vineyards in Poland has more than doubled, and the area under vines has increased from around 450 to over 2,000 hectares. And while the ongoing climate change might allow for some new vine cultivars to be introduced in the face of more and more frequent extreme weather phenomena, Polish winemakers seem to be walking a tightrope. For News from Poland, Marcin Matuszewski.
0: Finally, in the magazine today, Sinfonia Varsovia will mark the reopening of its newly renovated headquarters at 272 Grochowska Street in Warsaw, with a major cultural festival running from the 11th to the 27th of September. Ada Janiszewska.

0: Francesca has the details.
1: The Sinfonia Varsovia New Opening Festival will feature 114 events spread across three September weekends, including concerts, workshops, exhibitions, guided tours, walks, and community activities. The festival will officially open on September 11th at the orchestra's restored historic campus to the public after an extensive modernization project. This is how Warsaw Orchestra is opening its renovated space on Grochowska Street to visitors, said Janusz Marynowski, director of Sinfonia Varsovia.
2: We wanted to give you a glimpse of what will happen every day, specifically the chamber concerts taking place on the second weekend of September. We are showcasing the entire Sinfonia Varsovia, but we also want to emphasize that Sinfonia Varsovia is not just a collection of outstanding orchestral artists, but an institution that aims to radiate and transform the space around it. It's a space for building community.
1: During a press conference, Maciej Czeredys, deputy director for investment and operations, explained that the renovation involved careful conservation of numerous historic architectural elements. Because the late 19th century buildings originally lacked modern infrastructure, integrating contemporary technology required significant adaptation. At times, the process may appear quite invasive, but it was essential to equip these historic buildings with the installations and technologies necessary for their new function, Czeredys said. The restoration of three historic buildings marks the first phase of Sinfonia Varsovia's long-term redevelopment project. The second phase will be the construction of what is expected to become Poland's largest concert hall, with work set to begin in the near future, according to Artur Jóźwik, director of Warsaw's cultural office.
3: We want residents to see how wonderfully the former veterinary institute space has been revitalized. This is the first stage. We are handing over three revitalized historic buildings to the orchestra. The second stage, however, is the construction of the largest concert hall in Poland with nearly 2,000 seats. We have secret dreams that the next Chopin piano competition will be held here.
4: Mamy takie ciche marzenia, aby następny konkurs Chopinowski odbył się już na Grochowskiej.
1: To celebrate the reopening, Sinfonia Varsovia will present three free concerts from September 11th to 13th. The orchestra emphasized that one of its priorities is to make classical music more accessible without compromising artistic quality, helping audiences enjoy performances that are often associated with high ticket prices. The festival will begin with Level Up, an innovative opening concert conducted by Radosław Schulz. The opening concert will also feature Wojciech Kilar's Orawa in a special arrangement by Miłosz Bąkiewicz, created to mark the 40th anniversary of the work's premiere by the Polish Chamber Orchestra. Also opening on September 11th is the exhibition Polyphonies, spread across the three restored buildings of the former Veterinary Institute. The reopening also marks a significant change for one of Warsaw's best-known music festivals. After 15 editions at the Grand Theatre Polish National Opera, La Folle Journée, Szalone Dni Muzyki will move to Sinfonia Varsovia's Grochowska headquarters. According to Łukasz Strusiński, head of programming in Sinfonia Varsovia, the move represents a new chapter for the festival and reflects the orchestra's ambition to create a vibrant cultural center in Warsaw's Praga district.
5: The concert pavilion
1: will be open for symphony concerts. Two concert halls is revitalized buildings, one with nearly 200 seats, the other with 100. A recital hall and a chamber music hall, over 88 events, and again a small change because instead of the usual weekend of September, Crazy Days of Music will be held from Tuesday, September 22nd to September 27th. Sinfonia Varsovia will be repeating the concerts to ensure that as many people as possible can enjoy them.
5: The
1: full festival program is available on Sinfonia Varsovia's official website. For news from Poland, I'm Ada Janiszewska.
0: Thank you, Ada, for that report, which brought us to the end of this edition of News from Poland, our current affairs magazine. But do stay with us for more. Find us also on the web, on the pages of Polish Radio's external service. 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Your host was Agnieszka Bielawska. Stay tuned.

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0: 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I'm Danuta Esler, welcoming you to this week's edition of A Day in the Life. In the program, I'd like you to meet a Polish rally driver who won the Dakar Rally on his debut in 2023 in the SSV or side-by-side vehicle category, making him the youngest driver to win any category in the event.
1: After Africa and South America, the third chapter of the Dakar Rally began in the Middle East, in the Kingdom of Saudi Arabia.
2: We hear about the Dakar Rally and we hear about the challenges of the Dakar Rally.
3: Of course, anyone who knows rally surely knows Dakar.
4: I am Eric Gottschalk.
5: You are one of the most recognizable at this point Polish names when we speak about Dakar Rally.
4: I think so. At the moment I try to represent Poland as much as possible and I think it's going really well.
5: How old are you?
4: I'm 21.
5: And you're already so known. How? When? Why?
4: We started our first Dakar, which ended up in a victory. I was

0: 18 years old. Then we moved towards bigger classes, faster cars, and now we fight at the top level in the general category.
1: To what extent the success in the Dakar Rally is on the driver, and to what extent is it on the machine? So, good driver plus good car, very good driver, very good car?
0: I think I split it always into three parts. One is the driver, one is the co-driver, and one is the team behind it all. The mechanics, the preparation of the car. I think the rules in the team are equal, and I think if we have a victory, it's also not only me, but the entire team, also the co-driver, I think is equal.
1: At the end of the day, it's your name and your face over there, but there are many people involved.
0: We are one of the smaller teams at Dakar, because for three cars, I believe we are only a team of only 25 people, compared to, for example, the factory teams, which even bring 100 people for four cars. So we are a smaller team, but we are a big family which fights with all of our heart, and I think we push forward with that.
2: It was a dream for me to participate in the toughest and shortest rally in the world.
1: What do you need to be a good driver? Obviously, you need to be focused, concentrate, have good reflex. This is not just regular fast driving like on a highway, right?
0: Absolutely not. I think in Dakar is the experience which matters. I am really young, but...
1: But you don't have that much experience. Come on!
0: I would argue, because I've really made a lot of kilometers in my life. Even before I could have started competing, we drove with my father really long, extensive tracks through Georgia, through Dakar and Peru and Argentina, and we've really made a lot of kilometers when I was young, and I think this calmness and this driving skill are fighting in Dakar.
1: Do you remember the first time you drove for real? Was it go-karts, or was it when you were, I don't know, 17, 18 for the driving, no, 16 for the driver's license?
0: In Poland it's 18, but the first pictures I saw of myself, because I couldn't really remember it, is when I was 2 years old. My father bought me a quad. We were racing quads by then. My father was fighting in the Polish Championship of Quad Racing. So, and I think it started from there with the off-road, and then we have moved to cars.
1: So your first professional start
0: was the Dakar Rally. That was my professional career start.
1: 18.
0: Yes, I was 18. It was, I think, my second rally officially, but that was the first big start. But not counting all of the testing I have done, really preparing for the past two Dakars, which I couldn't compete in, but my father and my uncle were competing in.
1: With the family roots, you were obviously kind of destined to be a driver and a rally driver. Does it mean that you love driving very fast, or not necessarily?
0: I absolutely love driving really fast in terrain and everything which doesn't have asphalt on it. I think it's for me. I would love to try different disciplines, but I really, really love the struggle of the dirt and the changing terrain of off-road.
1: So where do you practice throughout the year or in between competitions?
0: In Poland it's really difficult to practice, so we tend to go outside of Poland, like Morocco. We test really 5-6 big weekly tests a year we do in Morocco, and of course apart from that we are taking part in the World Championship, which is all around the world.
1: So you just put in kilometers and go and go and go. It's not boring?
0: Absolutely, it never gets boring. You never go on the same track, you never see the same terrain, the same rock. I think this is what's beautiful about it.
1: But it's very dangerous, no?
0: Yeah, everything is dangerous. This is why we try to keep it as safe as possible, but still enjoy it as much.
1: The Dakar Rally car, is it like Formula One, that the driver is sitting like in a cage?
0: Yes, you are enclosed in a cage, in a closed cockpit. It's like a normal car, just reinforced and made a little bit faster.
1: And do you have, like in those Superman movies, you press one button and the acceleration goes woof?
0: Yeah, I have quite a few buttons which change the car to match the terrain. And I would say you have one button which I call it full gas. I have it on my dashboard, so there is a magic button in the car.
3: You want it?
4: You want it?
3: Come and get it.
4: Come and get it.
5: Come and get it.
3: Be ready to fight for it.
4: Be ready
5: to suffer.
3: You need to be the strongest. You need to be smarter.
4: You need to be wiser, but you need to be faster than me. You will need to survive the endless days

0: shortest nights.
1: And only maybe.
2: You can win the Dakar.
3: First Dakar rally when you were 18, you went there. Obviously, you were like, wow, what else? Do you remember that first day or two?
4: I absolutely remember. I remember every day. I remember the struggle which we had on the way because it wasn't so beautiful and easy in the middle of it. We didn't really have, in the middle of Dakar, hopes to win. It only clarified at the end when we sped up the pace a little bit. So I think it was a lot of different feelings, but in the end, we managed to bring it home.
3: We saw a short clip here that said it's a love story full of sand. You didn't mind the heat, the sand.
4: I don't know if I am expert at love, but it's not always so easy. And I think it's the same point with Dakar and with this sand that is not easy, but it's beautiful. I've won in a smaller category. Now we fight in the general category in the fastest, highest and the best cars possible.
3: How many sets of tires do you go through at such an event?
4: Normally in the highest level of competition, we switch 4 tires a day.
3: So
4: it's
3: wow.
4: Yeah. So it's quite a lot. Additionally, the punctures that we get, and especially on Dakar, is quite a lot. It's a lot of tires.
3: What about things like food, toilet, rest, nice mattress and hotel bed with air conditioning? What about these things? A nice cup of coffee or maybe a cool cider?
4: You know, it's nothing that I would call Dakar. Dakar is the exact opposite. The coffee, I like a good coffee in the morning. I make it myself in the tent, so coffee is a part of it. But the rest is just pure pain and pure dust and suffering for 14 days, which really rewards at the end.
3: You have to work on your body, but also your head is quite vulnerable at times.
4: Yeah, absolutely. You spend 5 to 8 hours a day racing, which is physically really challenging to try to steer with this car. And also
3: see nothing but sand for hours and hours.
4: Yes, absolutely. You kind of have to suffer through the whole rally, and then you need to be prepared for it. You need to eat as much as possible. You don't have time to eat on Dakar, so you really...
3: But you have pit stops, or no?
4: No, we don't. We sometimes...
3: So you just
4: drive.
3: Sit and go?
4: Yeah, absolutely.
3: So what do you do to have your head handle all this?
4: You drive. You enjoy it. You enjoy the pain, and you enjoy 14 days of...
3: What about your thoughts? You can listen to the radio relaxing music. I gotta
4: absolutely
3: believe the vroom of engine would be too much.
4: Trust me that it's focusing on the road for 8 hours as much as possible. You don't think about anything else. The radio is for sure not something we'll
3: do. So how do you unwind at the end of the day?
4: We don't unwind. I like what I do and I don't need to change my mind. If I can drive, I'm happy.
3: What is the coolest part of competing in the Dakar rally from a 21-year-old perspective?
4: I think it's the people behind it. I think it's the family we bring to Dakar that I can race also with my father, the memories we make together. I think this is the thing I will remember for the rest of my life.
3: Derek Gottschall, thank you very much.
4: Thank you.
5: I was talking to Polish rally driver Derek Gottschall, who at the age of 18 became the youngest driver to start in the Dakar rally, the youngest driver to win a stage in it, as well as the youngest driver ever to win overall in the event's history. That's all in this week's edition of the program. I am Danuta Isler. Thanks for listening.
6: You're tuned to Warsaw. Welcome to High Note Music Magazine, and I'm your host Elżbieta Krajewska. In this edition, away from the grand stages and elite concert halls and into the world of sand pits, slides and swings, a group of musicians from all over Poland is bringing a series of flash mobs to the grassroots kids in playgrounds.
7: I'm Marlena Wieczorek. I'm the president of Malkultura Foundation.
6: Whose idea was this new project of flash mobs for children? Yours?
7: Mine. Yes, but this is a part of a bigger social campaign called Save the Music. If you want to see what we are doing more, please see our website, savethemusic.eu.
6: Why do you feel that there's a necessity to save music?
7: It's very important because we are in the world which is very commercialized. So I would like to give to children a variety of music genre, not only this one which usually we can listen in a radio.
6: Contemporary classical music seems a difficult choice for young kids.
7: No, it's not. It's the matter of a person who is between. So if we have very good musician who can talk, explain, who are good, I think everything is enough good also for the children.
6: So when do you start the project then?
7: 2 years ago, we did pilot, but right now we are starting on July 2026.

0: And how many of these concerts, of these flash mobs, will you have in the program?
1: Almost 26, I think. So it's a variety, and also in a different place all over our country.
0: Not only Warsaw, also in other cities.
1: Yes, and not only big cities, which is very important for us. So we are not playing only, you know, in Warsaw, but also in a little city, and that's like Sulejówek, for example, near Warsaw. I think you should give the choice to see what it will bring. You can't say, because if you never eat something, you don't know how it tastes. So it's very important to give a choice to the children and develop them and increase their passion, not only to life, but also to express themselves. And music is a key to do it.
0: Do you have a say in which composers will be played?
1: Oh, it's a variety, of course, Bach. Yes, but also I think music from our childhood. Also, like fairy tales, like animation, or mm-hmm. maybe animation.
2: Yes,
1: and also we'll play the music of modern Polish composer, which is very important for us.
0: When we talk about Bach, one of our singers had this very famous song, which basically says we should start each day with Bach. So perhaps...
1: Ah, yes, of course. Yeah, that should be, yes, our motto. You are right.
0: So you're starting with Bach, just like that.
1: Yes, just like that.
0: Thank you very much.

0: Hello, my name is Aleksandra Demowska-Madejska.
1: And your part in this project is?
0: I'm the president of Guild of New Music.
1: So, well, this is the music which you will also be playing, as well as Bach, in this series of flash mobs all over the country, as we hear.
0: Yes, exactly. We will play 26 concerts in 13 places all over Poland.
1: How did you come up with this idea?
0: Well, I met Marlena Wieczorek. She is a president of Mea Kultura Foundation. And as we start talking about how to cooperate, how to play new music in different places than Philharmonic halls, she said that she's got idea that is very

0: useful, and we can show new music to children in the playgrounds, which is for us as new music players something for us is very close to our hearts.
1: Educating children, that's actually quite difficult.
0: Well, for me, not so, as my hashtag ensemble is doing a lot of cultural things connecting to children and to educational stuff. So as we are holding a lot of concerts for children, this will be just a part of our activities.
1: You play an instrument, of course, and do you have strange questions concerning your instrument?
0: My instrument is viola. I play viola, and sometimes I have a lot of strange questions from people. Mostly they are asking me if these are violin or a guitar, but no, my viola is just a bigger violin.
1: Does anyone want to try playing it?
0: Well, from time to time, mostly younger people and children want to just touch the instrument and want to know what's the difference between violin and viola. So I can show them, and sometimes they can also touch the instrument and see how it is.
1: Flash mobs and the title of this project brings to mind playgrounds, and playgrounds means a lot of sand. Sand and musical instruments don't seem to mix somehow.
0: Well, for us, not so. We don't have a problem. We are new music instrumentalists, and we are playing all over town, not only in concert halls. So for us, it's just another place to present new music.
1: What do you expect will be the outcome of your own project?
0: I hope that children will be very happy when they will hear us and see us, and will have a good time hearing new and good music.
1: You know, because you do so many extraordinary projects, the idea of bringing people to Philharmonic halls with your projects might be not as expected, but is that something you will be taking in your stride?
0: Yes, exactly, we will. I mean, it's like a happening. This kind of flash mob is a happening, so everything can happen, and we are open to this everything.
1: Well, definitely people will be more accustomed to classical music, contemporary music. That's one objective.
0: Yes, that's true. But I think people in the playgrounds and children are more into, let's say, pop music usually. So for them, it will be something very new, I guess so.
1: New and interesting.
0: Yeah, exactly. New and interesting.
1: Right. Thank you so much.
0: Thank you.

0: My name is Alicia Molitores. I am the flutist from Orchestra Muzyki Nowej, and here I represent Gildia Muzyki Nowej.
1: And what is your part in this very interesting new project, which brings contemporary music to youngsters, very young children, in fact?
0: Yes, we want to bring music to children where they are during their day in the afternoon, and we plan to have concerts on playgrounds on afternoon weekends. And well, my part is I'm a musician, and I will also be performing during this flash mob concerts, but here I am part of Orchestra Muzyki Nowej.
1: You are in Warsaw, or you're not? You won't be in Warsaw, you'll be elsewhere.
0: I'm not from Warsaw, I'm from Silesia, Katowice.
1: And this is where the flash mobs will be happening?
0: Yes, in two cities near Katowice, Bytom and Jaworzno.
1: What is the interest in contemporary music? It seems actually a very challenging choice for very young kids.
0: I don't think so. I have experience in presenting music to very young children, like graphic scores, and I feel that the younger children are the more open to new experiences and new kind of music.
1: Do you think that this does have a bearing on their future interest in classical music?
0: I do hope so. It will open their ears to the sounds that they wouldn't expect normally when they listen to the music on the radio.
1: Can you tell me which composers you will be playing?
0: So I will be playing, of course, Bach, because this is the title of this project. But from contemporary music, I will play a piece by Joanna Szymala, a composer from Silesia.
1: Modern, living?
0: Of course, living composers. A bit younger than I am, in fact. But I will also play a piece for flute and woodsaw. Very interesting and challenging piece, especially for the part of the woodsaw.
1: I think that will be very interesting, not only for the kids.
0: Yes, I am pretty sure that it will catch the attention of not only children.
1: Thank you very much.
0: Thank you very much.

I was talking to Marlena Wieczorek of Mea Kultura Foundation, Aleksandra Dymowska-Madejska of the Guild of New Music, and from the Guild also Alicja Molitores, all part of the summer campaign to bring Bach, and not only, to playgrounds throughout Poland, within a series of musical and educational flash mobs. The music played, apart from Bach, will include contemporary and new compositions, including many pieces written by Polish composers, and is also to show that this kind of music too can be part of everyday life, can be accessible to all ages and experiences. The summertime flash mobs, as we've heard, are popping up in big cities such as Warsaw, Kraków, Poznań and Bytom, and smaller localities such as Sulejówek, Osielsko or Niepołomice. And in High Note, that's all. Your host was Elżbieta Krajewska. Thanks for listening and goodbye.

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0: I'm Michał Kubicki. Welcome to another edition of From the Archives. Today, I invite you to listen to a conversation with Ewa Irzykowska, a Polish soprano and voice teacher at the Warsaw Music Academy.
1: You cannot perform really good. You cannot touch the secret if you don't identify yourself with music you are singing, with phrase you are singing, with the person you are playing.

0: Eva Ižikovska has had a highly successful career in opera and on the concert platform in Poland and across Europe. Interviewing her for Focus, I asked her first when she knew that she wanted to become a professional singer.
1: I was singing from the very beginning of my life. I don't remember the moment I was not singing, and the music was very present in my family. I was singing with my cousin, for instance, Russian songs in two voices. My grandmother was singing, my aunt was singing, my uncle was singing in my family, Christmas and so on. This time we have been singing a lot. Just music and singing was to me very natural thing. Very natural thing. I have incredible ear and very harmonic ear, which is helping me a lot in my profession. And what is very interesting, it was the moment in my life, probably you know from my biography, that I was studying also in Dramatic Academy in Warsaw as an actress. I was looking for my personality, artistic personality. I was not exactly sure, am I singer or am I actress? Before I was pianist as well. It was difficult because I was looking for my full expression. And when I went to the Dramatic Academy, in a music academy, they said, oh, she will be actress, that's it. And it was not truth, because the very strange destiny, which was mine, directed me to be, after Dramatic Academy, which I finished together with Music Academy, to become a singer, because I start to have a lot of propositions as a singer. As an actress, not so much, so my destiny was there, so I start to be a singer.

0: When you look back at your career, was there any sort of turning point, a moment or an event which sort of skyrocketed you to fame and popularity?
1: Two moments. First moment was when I was in the high school, because I was studying that time piano and singing and normal high school. And then I won competition, first prize, which in Kielce. It was the Polish national competition of singers, but that time I already received proposition from Opera House in Łódź, so I was shocked. That time I was 18, and it was to me really shock. I've got fantastic professor in my city, Kalisz, Lidia Mamachowicz, and as a professor today I don't understand how she managed to prepare me so quickly to the profession. So really I start with huge success very quickly, and it was the first moment. And the second moment was I started to receive prizes in many competitions during my studying time in Warsaw, like Szymanowski competition, for instance, which is very interesting because this Szymanowski music was in my life directing me to kind of research of color of voice, vibration, and so on and so on. I see, for instance, these elements in the Third Symphony of Grodzki in my performing. But turning point was also the moment when I received proposition from Ryszard Peryt, today director of Opera Królewska, and Grzegorz Nowak, director of Opera House in Warsaw. So they proposed me to perform Fiordiligi role in Così fan tutte in Słupsk. That time, this theater in Słupsk was a wonderful place because it was kind of theater which was mixed between opera, drama, musical, and so on. So I start to perform there this role. And the conductor, Grzegorz Nowak, he prepared me to this role of Fiordiligi so well that I won the competition in Italy for the role of Fiordiligi in Alessandria in Italy. And after this winning, I was performing Fiordiligi.

the liturgy in stagione in Italy, 2 months. I think there is a recording, but I'm not so sure, made by TV in Italy of this production, with conductor Eduardo Miller, who was that time the director of Opera Studio in La Scala, and he invited me to participate in Opera Studio in La Scala. Can you imagine, years 80s, La Scala, Polish small girl, going to Italy, you know, amazing. So in my life, it has been a lot of miracles.

Another turning moment was meeting with incredible pianists from Italy in Siena, where I was traveling as a student still to participate in summer academy. Giorgio Favaretto, my huge, how to say, guru, my mentor, yes, because it was exactly the moment when I was having doubts. Am I actress or singer or I don't know? And he was working with me. He was 20 years pianist of Elisabeth Schwarzkopf. Incredible chamber music performer. He told me, listen, you have to study more, certainly, but you have something very special in your performing. That's why I will help you in your career. And he was pushing me, really, to study more. He was inviting me to Santa Cecilia in Roma, when I was always in my life without money. So without money, I was traveling to Santa Cecilia. Without money, I was studying in Milano, La Scala. Amazing. The story is incredible. But later on, when I was singing, and sometimes I got some problems, like, something is not going well, all the time I was remembering my life, like, Eva, you have to remember such huge people, they have been trusting in you, they have been pushing you to do the career. You have to do it. You have to do it.

0: You say that there were so many people who influenced you in your career. What is the best piece of advice that you were given?
1: Next difficult question. Yeah, okay. Giorgio Favaretto, simple sentence. You cannot sing two sounds without connection. It was the key to modern music for me. It was one advice. Another advice, George Tabori, who told me that I am incredible actress. I didn't believe in this, never in my life. I was very modest, always, maybe too modest, I don't know. He teach me to come into the role so deep possible, which I'm doing until today. Another advice was of my director in Switzerland when I was singing in opera house in Lucerne in Switzerland. My director Horst Stadkus, fantastic, he told me,

You know, Eva, you should perform modern opera and modern music. That time I was very, classic. And I said, are you crazy? You want to say that my voice is so bad that I have to perform modern music, you know? Such arrogant answer of myself. And said, no, wait a second. You have personality. And modern music and modern opera needs personality. So do it. And it was turning moment of my decisions in my life, because that time I was singing Adriana Lecouvreur, Tatiana, operettas as well, but Contes in Nozze di Figaro, this kind of really classical repertoire, Traviata and so on. After this sentence, I start to have courage to accept next very difficult propositions like Black Mask of Penderecki, Schwarze Maske, which I fall in love with this music, with this role, with this composition, and so on. The second role was Salome. Without this advice, I could never have courage to sing Salome. It was also my manager, Johan Hollenberg, who also proposed to me to sing Salome. He said, Frau Idzikowskaz is in Salome. I said, are you crazy? I'm not Salome. I'm afraid. But I was always remembering these advisors of mine. And I perform Salome in two productions, one in Teatr Wielki in Warsaw. The second one was in opera in Poznań, plus huge tournée with Salome all over Europe, Brussels and so Luxembourg, Switzerland. So it was also my important role in my life. But then I could say that after this advice, 10 years from 91, I can say, to 2000, I was performing almost only modern music, like Penderecki, Górecki, Kilar, Knapik, Rudziński, Moryto.

0: The Third Symphony, subtitled The Symphony of Sorrowful Songs by Polish composer Henryk Mikołaj Górecki, a work which skyrocketed him to worldwide fame in the 1990s. Last month, Poland's Dux label released a CD featuring the Third Symphony sung by Ewa Iżykowska with the Poznań Philharmonic Orchestra under Andrzej Borejko. It is a live recording of a concert held in 1995. Henryk Mikołaj Górecki wrote his Third Symphony in the mid-1970s. It was premiered at the beginning of the 1990s. Why do you think this work became so incredibly popular all over the world?
1: My answer is a very simple one. It's absolutely spiritual, it's transcendental, it's mystic. It's very difficult to concentrate on this music because it's 55 minutes, voice of an orchestra, and the music, thanks to Lord, we can say, this music is not atonal music, so it's to the audience it's not so difficult to understand. But in the same moment, which makes this music much more possible to receive, is the folk element, which is the base.

0: the composition of this piece.
1: Where did you perform Gorecki's Third Symphony?
0: After 92, after this world premiere of Down Up Show, I received the invitation. First invitation was from Poznań Philharmonie, the same Philharmonie with which I recorded that.

Pani Wit and Polish Katowice Orchestra, but not only. Also, we perform with the same conductor and orchestra the Third Symphony at the festival in München in Germany, and then in Finland, and then in Italy.

Our guest in From the Archives today was the singer Ewa Iżykowska. Tune in next week for another selection of programs from Polish Radio Archives. From me, Michał Kubicki, your host, it's goodbye.

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0: What's up?
1: What's up?
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5: You're tuned to the External Service of Polish Radio, broadcasting from Warsaw. I'm Danuta Isler, welcoming you to this edition of Around Poland. In the program, I'm taking you to the town of Kazimierz Dolny, situated on the Lublin Plateau and on the right bank of the Vistula River. Because of its attractive position, rich history, picturesque medieval houses, architecture and kind climate, Kazimierz is known not only in Poland, but also abroad. The absence of industrial activities of any sort permitted flora and fauna to flourish, and some rare species may be found in the area. To protect all this, Landscape National Park was created there in 1979. A perfect place to find out more about these treasures is the Nature Museum. You can see there characteristic animals and birds of the area, as well as fossils excavated in the vicinity. Located in a former granary, the museum is a proof that art and nature can coexist effectively.

0: those wonderful natural sounds are coming, do not be fooled, not from the wonderful forest somewhere on the outside, but actually from a former granary which houses the Nature Museum in Kazimierz now, a perfect place to find out a little more about the natural environment around this location. My host is
1: Joanna Szkłat. In our museum we have a lot of nature from the vicinity of Kazimierz. For example, a kind of valley. It's a very specific valley.
0: Looks like a kind of replica of a canyon.
1: Yeah.
0: Hence the presence of those wonderful natural sounds. Before we go on to talk a little bit about the details, how is the museum organized? You can hear wooden floors, obviously a granary. We are on the first floor.
1: We have six exhibitions, and all the exhibitions are about natural environment in the vicinity of Kazimierz. We have a lot of birds and a lot of paleontological exhibits.
0: How many floors are together and how is each floor organized? As I said, we're standing on the first floor of a former granary, an old building housing some natural treasures.
1: I think that the authentic interior is also an interesting thing because we don't see it in other granaries in Kazimierz. Our exhibitions are on two floors and ground floor. And for example, we have exhibition about the Vistula River with birds and fishes. And we have a kind of aquarium with Vistula fishes.
0: If I feel too lazy to walk several hundred meters to the Vistula, I can actually see here what Vistula hosts.
1: Yeah, and we have a point in our museum. It's a kind of balcony where we can see a view on Vistula River. And we have live exhibits. For example, we have bees which lives in glass beehives, and we have ants.
0: Where did the idea to organize such a museum come from?
1: The idea started from a paleontological exhibition because the vicinity of Kazimierz is famous for paleontological excavations. And it was about 25 years ago when we organized first exhibitions.
0: How many exhibits do you have here altogether?
1: We have about 12,000 exhibits.
0: And we gotta say a few words about this thing that we're standing in front of right now. We already started talking about it. It looks like a replica of a canyon, obviously with different sounds and different lightning. So this is supposed to show this kind of natural inhabitat from what I see during the day and at night. Also with the various birds, owls at night, and other birds and woodpeckers during the day, right?
1: This is the same which you can see in natural environment. If you don't want to go to the forest, you can go to our museum. Exactly.
0: Kazimierz is known to be an artist's enclave. Why would anybody come and see a nature museum? You know, they probably come here for the galleries, for the famous rooster made out of dough, which is a local specialty. There is the Three Crosses Hill. Why would anybody see the nature museum here?
1: I think that the most important thing that Kazimierz is the artist town is the nature. The nature is inspiration for artists. This is the reason that art and the nature exist together.
0: One more thing we have to say about the exhibition on the very top floor of this granary.
1: Paleontological exhibition with Maastricht fossils. We have some interesting things on this exhibition.
0: We're standing next to one of those. Fortunately, you can't really hear it moving, but I can assure you that we are trying to navigate the globe of the world. How old is this world that we're looking at?
1: It's about 70 million years.
0: 70 million years old. A totally different world, I can assure you. Much greener.
1: Much greener and much bluer because of oceans and seas. We had different animals, as you can see, the dinosaurs and many interesting seas animals. For example, ammonites.
0: We have to say a little bit about one of the most intriguing pieces exhibited here on the top floor in the granary, which is, looks like a big fossilized shell.
1: It's an ammonite. Ammonites are a symbol of our museum because they were very characteristic for Cretaceous period. And this is a very interesting ammonite because of its size, because it has about 80 centimeters diameter.
0: These things exhibited here, they actually

0: have been collected over the years here in the region, right?
1: Yeah, all fossils come from local caves near Vistula River.
0: Vistula is quite full of natural treasures, right?
1: Yeah.
2: And if you need more encouragement to visit the Nature Museum in Kazimierz Dolny, let me just add that a viewpoint has also been prepared on the balcony of the museum, enabling visitors to watch live birds on the Vistula River. Just remember that, like most museums in Poland, the facility is closed on Mondays. That's all in this edition of the program. I'm Danuta Isler. 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
1: You're tuned to Polish Radio, broadcasting from Warsaw. I'm Danuta Esler, welcoming you to this week's edition of A Day in the Life. In the program, I'd like you to meet a Polish rally driver who won the Dakar Rally on his debut in 2023 in the SSV or side-by-side vehicle category, making him the youngest driver to win any category in the event.
2: After Africa and South America, the third chapter of the Dakar Rally began in the Middle East, in the Kingdom of Saudi Arabia.
3: We hear about the Dakar Rally, and we hear about the challenges of the Dakar Rally.
4: Of course, anyone who knows Rally surely knows Dakar.
5: I am Eric Gottschalk.
1: You are one of the most recognizable at this point Polish names when we speak about Dakar Rally.
5: I think so. At the moment, I try to represent Poland as much as possible, and I think it's going really well.
1: How old are you?
5: I am 21.
1: And you're already so known. How? When? Why?
5: We started our first Dakar, which ended up in a victory. I was 18 years old. Then we moved towards bigger classes, faster cars, and now we fight at the top level in the general category.
1: To what extent the success in the Dakar Rally is on the driver, and to what extent is it on the machine? So, good driver plus good car, very good driver, very good car?
5: I think I split it always into three parts. One is the driver, one is the co-driver,

0: And one is the team behind it all, the mechanics, the preparation of the car. I think the rules in the team are equal, and I think if we have a victory, it's also not only me, but the entire team, also the co-driver, I think is equal.
1: At the end of the day, it's your name and your face over there, but there are many people involved.
0: We are one of the smaller teams at Dakar, because for three cars, I believe we are only a team of only 25 people, compared to, for example, the factory teams, which even bring 100 people for four cars. So we are a smaller team, but we are a big family which fights with all of our heart, and I think we push forward with that.
2: It was a dream for me to participate in the toughest and shortest rally in the world.
1: What do you need to be a good driver? Obviously, you need to be focused, concentrate, have good reflex. This is not just regular fast driving like on a highway, right?
0: Absolutely not. I think in Dakar is the experience which matters. I am really young, but...
1: But you don't have that much experience. Come on!
0: I would argue, because I've really made a lot of kilometers in my life. Even before I could have started competing, we drove with my father really long, extensive tracks through Georgia, through Dakar in Peru, in Argentina, and we've really made a lot of kilometers when I was young, and I think this calmness and this driving skill are fighting in Dakar.
1: Do you remember the first time you drove for real? Was it go-karts, or was it when you were, I don't know, 17, 18 for the driving, no, 16 for the driver's license?
0: In Poland it's 18, but the first pictures I saw of myself, because I couldn't really remember it, is when I was 2 years old. My father bought me a quad. We were racing quads by then. My father was fighting in the Polish Championship of Quad Racing, and I think it started from there with the off-road, and then we have moved to cars.
1: So your first professional start
0: was the Dakar Rally. That was my professional career start.
1: 18.
0: Yes, I was 18. It was, I think, my second rally officially, but that was the first big start. But not counting all of the testing I have done, really preparing for the past two Dakars, which I couldn't compete in, but my father and my uncle were competing in.
1: With the family roots, you were obviously kind of destined to be a driver and a rally driver. Does it mean that you love driving very fast, or not necessarily?
0: I absolutely love driving really fast in terrain and everything which doesn't have asphalt on it. I think it's for me. I would love to try different disciplines, but I really, really love the struggle of the dirt and the changing terrain of off-road.
1: So where do you practice throughout the year or in between competitions?
0: In Poland it's really difficult to practice, so we tend to go outside of Poland, like Morocco. We test really 5-6 big weekly tests a year we do in Morocco, and of course apart from that we are taking part in the World Championship, which is all around the world.
1: So you just put in kilometers and go and go and go. It's not boring?
0: Absolutely, it never gets boring. You never go on the same track, you never see the same terrain, the same rock. I think this is what's beautiful about it.
1: But it's very dangerous, no?
0: Yeah, everything is dangerous. This is why we try to keep it as safe as possible, but still enjoy it as much.
1: The Dakar Rally car, is it like Formula One that a driver is sitting like in a cage?
0: Yes, you are enclosed in a cage, in a closed cockpit. It's like a normal car, just reinforced and made a little bit faster.
1: And do you have, like in those Superman movies, you press one button and the acceleration goes woof?
0: Yeah, I have a quite few buttons which change the car to match the terrain. And I would say you have one button which I call it full gas. I have it on my dashboard, so there is a magic button in the car.
3: You want it?
4: You want it?
3: Come and get it.
4: Come and get it.
5: Come and get it.
3: Be ready to fight for it.
4: Be ready to suffer.
3: You'll need to be the strongest. You'll need to be smarter.
4: You'll need to be wiser, but you'll need to be faster than me. You will need to survive the endless days and the shortest nights.
3: And only maybe.
5: You can win the Dakar.
1: First Dakar Rally, when you were 18, you went there. Obviously, you were like, wow, what else? Do
0: Dakar.
1: You remember that first day or two?
0: I absolutely remember. I remember every day. I remember the struggle.

0: problem which we had on the way, because it wasn't so beautiful and easy in the middle of it. We didn't really have, in the middle of Dakar, hopes to win. It only clarified at the end when we sped up the pace a little bit. So I think it was a lot of different feelings, but in the end, we managed to bring it home.
1: We saw a short clip here that said it's a love story full of sand. You didn't mind the heat, the sand.
0: I don't know if I am expert at love, but it's not always so easy. And I think it's the same point with Dakar and with the sand, that is not easy, but it's beautiful. I've won in a smaller category. Now we fight in the general category, in the fastest, highest, and the best cars possible.
1: How many sets of tires do you go through at such an event?
0: Normally, in the highest level of competition, we switch 4 tires a day.
1: So
0: it's
1: wow.
0: Yeah. So it's quite a lot. Additionally, the punctures that we get, on, especially on Dakar, is quite a lot. It's a lot of tires.
1: What about things like food, toilet, rest, nice mattress and hotel bed with air conditioning? What about these things? A nice cup of coffee or maybe a cool cider?
0: You know, it's nothing that I would call Dakar. Dakar is the exact opposite. The coffee, I like a good coffee in the morning. I make it myself in the tent, so coffee is a part of it. But the rest is just pure pain and pure dust and suffering for 14 days, which really rewards at the end.
1: You have to work on your body, but also your head is quite vulnerable at times.
0: Yeah, absolutely. You spend 5 to 8 hours a day racing, which is physically really challenging to try to steer with this car. And also
1: see nothing but sand for hours and hours.
0: Yes, absolutely. You kind of have to suffer through the whole rally, and then you need to be prepared for it. You need to eat as much as possible. You don't have time to eat on Dakar, so you really...
1: But you have pit stops, or no?
0: No, we don't. We sometimes...
1: So you just
0: drive.
1: Sit and go?
0: Yeah, absolutely.
1: So what do you do to have your head handle all this?
0: You drive. You enjoy it. You enjoy the pain, and you enjoy 14 days of...
1: What suffering. About your thoughts? You can listen to the radio relaxing music. I gotta
0: absolutely
1: believe the vroom of engine...
0: No.
1: Would be too much.
0: Trust me that it's focusing on the road for 8 hours as much as possible. You don't think about anything else. The radio is for sure not something we'll
1: So get. How do you unwind at the end of the day?
0: We don't unwind. I like what I do and I don't need to change my mind. If I can drive, I'm happy.
1: What is the coolest part of competing in the Dakar Rally from a 21-year-old perspective?
0: I think it's the people behind it. I think it's the family we bring to Dakar that I can race also with my father, the memories we make together. I think this is the thing I will remember for the rest of my life.
1: Derek Gotto, thank you very much.
0: Thank you.
2: I was talking to Polish rally driver Eric Gotto, who at the age of 18 became the youngest driver to start in the Dakar Rally, the youngest driver to win a stage in it, as well as the youngest driver ever to win overall in the event's history. That's all in this week's edition of the program. I'm Danuta Isler. Thanks for listening.
3: You're tuned to Warsaw. Welcome to High Note Music Magazine, and I'm your host Elżbieta Grajewska. In this edition, away from the grand stages and elite concert halls and into the world of sand pits, slides and swings, a group of musicians from all over Poland is bringing a series of flash mobs to the grassroots, kids in playgrounds.
4: I'm Marlena Wieczorek, I'm the president of Ma Kultura Foundation.
3: Whose idea was this new project of flash mobs for children? Yours?
4: Mine. Yes, but this is a part of a bigger social campaign called Save the Music. If you want to see what we are doing more, please see our website, savethemusic.eu.
3: Why do you feel that there's a necessity to save music?
4: It's very important because we are in the world which is very commercialized. So I would like to give to children a variety of music genre, not only this one which usually we can listen in a radio.
3: Contemporary classical music seems a difficult choice for young kids.
4: No, it's not. It's the matter of a person who is between. So if we have very good musician who can talk, explain, who are good, I think everything is enough good also for the children.
3: So when do you start the project then?
4: 2 years ago, we did pilotage, but right now it was starting on July 2026.
3: And how many of these concerts, of these flash mobs, will you have in the program?
4: Almost 26, I think, so it's a variety and also in a different place all over our country.
3: Not only Warsaw, also in other cities.
4: Yes, and not only big cities, which is very important for us. So we are not playing only, in Warsaw, but also in a little

0: city, and that's like Sulejówek, for example, near Warsaw. I think you should give the choice to see what it will bring. You can say, because if you never eat something, you don't know how it tastes. So it's very important to give a choice to the children and develop them and increase their patience, not only to life, but also to express themselves. And music is a key to do it.
1: Do you have a say in which composers will be played?
0: Oh, it's a variety, of course, Bach, yes. But also, I think, music from our childhood also, like fairy tales. Like animation, or maybe animation.
2: Cartoons, yes.
0: Yes, and also we'll play the music of modern Polish composer, which is very important for us.
1: When we talk about Bach, one of our singers had this very famous song, which basically says we should start each day with Bach. So perhaps...
0: Ah, yes, yes. Of course. Yeah, that should be, yes, our motto. You are right.
1: So you're starting with Bach. Just like that.
0: Yes, just like that.
1: Thank you very much.
0: Thank you.

0: Hello, my name is Aleksandra Demowska-Madejska.
1: And your part in this project is?
0: I'm the president of Guild of New Music.
1: So, well, this is the music which you will also be playing, as well as Bach, in this series of flash mobs all over the country, as we hear.
0: Yes, exactly. We will play 26 concerts in 13 places all over Poland.
1: How did you come up with this idea?
0: Well, I met Marlena Wieczorek. She is the president of Mea Kultura Foundation. And as we start talking about how to cooperate, how to play new music in different places than Philharmonic halls, she said that she's got idea that is very useful, and we can show new music to children in the playgrounds, which is for us as new music players something for us is very close to our hearts.
1: Educating children, that's actually quite difficult.
0: Well, for me, not so, as my hashtag ensemble is doing a lot of cultural things.

0: connecting to children and to educational stuff. So as we are holding a lot of concert for children, this will be just a part of our activities.
1: You play an instrument, of course, and do you have strange questions concerning your instrument?
0: My instrument is viola. I play viola, and sometimes I have a lot of strange questions from people. Mostly they are asking me if these are violin or a guitar, but no, my viola is just a bigger violin.
1: Does anyone want to try playing it?
0: Well, from time to time, mostly younger people and children want to just touch the instrument and want to know what's the difference between violin and viola. So I can show them, and sometimes they can also touch instruments and see how it is.
1: Flash mobs and the title of this project brings to mind playgrounds, and playgrounds means a lot of sand. Sand and musical instruments don't seem to mix somehow.
0: Well, for us, not so. We don't have a problem. We are new music instrumentalists, and we are playing all over town, not only in concert halls. So for us, it's just another place to present new music.
1: What do you expect will be the outcome of your own project?
0: I hope that children will be very happy when they will hear us and see us, and will have a good time hearing new and good music.
1: You know, because you do so many extraordinary projects, the idea of bringing people to Philharmonic halls with your projects might be not as expected. But is that something you will be taking in your stride?
0: Yes, exactly, we will. I mean, it's like a happening. This kind of flash mob is a happening, so everything can happen. And we are open to this everything.
1: Well, definitely people will be more accustomed to classical music, contemporary music. That's one objective.
0: Yes, that's true. But I think people in the playgrounds and children are more into, let's say, pop music usually. So for them, it will be something very new, I guess so.
1: New and interesting.
0: Yeah, exactly. New and interesting.
1: Right. Thank you so much.
0: Thank you.

0: My name is Alicia Molitoris. I am the flutist from Orchestra Muzyki Nowej, and here I represent Gildia Muzyki Nowej.
1: And what is your part in this very interesting new project, which brings contemporary music to youngsters, very young children, in fact?
0: Yes, we want to bring music to children where they are during their day in the afternoon, and we plan to have concerts on playgrounds on afternoon weekends. And well, my part is I'm a musician, and I will also be performing during this flash mob concerts, but here I am part of Orchestra Muzyki Nowej.
1: You are in Warsaw, or you're not? You won't be in Warsaw, you'll be elsewhere.
0: I'm not from Warsaw, I'm from Silesia, Katowice.
1: And this is where the flash mobs will be happening?
0: Yes, in two cities near Katowice, Bytom and Jaworzno.
1: What is the interest in contemporary music? It seems actually a very challenging choice for very young kids.
0: I don't think so. I have experience in presenting music to very young children, like graphic scores, and I feel that the younger children are the more open to new experiences and new kind of music.
1: Do you think that this does have a bearing on their future interest in classical music?
0: I do hope so. It will open their ears to the sounds that they wouldn't expect normally when they listen to the music on the radio.
1: Can you tell me which composers you will be playing?
0: So I will be playing, of course, Bach, because this is the title of this project. But from contemporary music, I will play a piece by Joanna Szymala, a composer from Silesia.
1: Modern, living?
0: Of course, living composers. A bit younger than I am, in fact. But I will also play a piece for flute and woodsaw. Very interesting and challenging piece, especially for the part of the woodsaw.
1: I think that will be very interesting, not only for the kids.
0: Yes, I'm pretty sure that it will catch the attention of not only children.
1: Thank you very much.
0: Thank you very much.

I was talking to Marlena Wieczorek of Mea Kultura Foundation, Aleksandra Dymowska-Madejska of the Guild of New Music, and from the Guild

But also Alicia Molitores, all part of the summer campaign to bring Bach, and not only, to playgrounds throughout Poland, within a series of musical and educational flash mobs. The music played, apart from Bach, will include contemporary and new compositions, including many pieces written by Polish composers, and is also to show that this kind of music too can be part of everyday life, can be accessible to all ages and experiences. The summertime flash mobs, as we've heard, are popping up in big cities such as Warsaw, Kraków, Poznań and Bytom, and smaller localities such as Sulejówek, Osielsko or Niepołomice. And in High Note, that's all. Your host was Elżbieta Krajewska. Thanks for listening and goodbye.

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0: This is news from Poland coming to you from Warsaw. It's Tuesday, August the 18th. Welcome to our broadcast from the English service, starting with our current affairs section. And coming up in news from Poland today, a bus carrying pilgrims from Poland crashed in Hungary on Sunday.
1: Everyone was asleep, so nobody knew what was happening. When the bus hit the ground, the screaming and shouting woke me up. I found my wife, but she wasn't breathing. She didn't survive.
0: Also, Poland reintroduces measures to lower fuel costs for drivers.
2: For hundreds of thousands, perhaps even millions of Polish drivers, the coming weeks are critical. So, the government is cutting VAT on fuel from 23% to 8%.
0: That and more coming up. First, though, a look at the headlines. Poland's digital minister to press meter over scam ads after feud with InPost CEO. Emergency crews busy as rain hailstorms hit Poland. Actor Jan Fritsch, star of Polish stage and screen, dies at the age of 72. Poland's Digital Affairs Minister Krzysztof Gawkowski said Monday he will demand meter platforms explain how it is complying with EU digital law and cracking down on fraudulent

0: ads after the company briefly suspended the Instagram account of InPost CEO Rafał Brzoska. The dispute erupted after Brzoska publicized a Facebook ad that used a manipulated photo of him in handcuffs alongside a false claim of his death. He said the image had circulated widely enough that his own children asked him about it. Brzoska also named several Meta Poland and regional executives in his post, accusing them of enabling what he called the company's criminal activity in Poland. Soon after, his Instagram account was temporarily blocked, a move he linked directly to his public criticism. Minister Gawkowski, who also serves as digitalization minister, said the episode illustrates a troubling pattern. Platforms profit from ads that exploit someone's likeness for fraud, then shield themselves behind anonymous advertisers and silence victims who speak up. That is censorship in its darkest form, he wrote on X. Gawkowski framed the issue as bigger than one executive's grievance, warning that scam ads, deep fakes and fake investment schemes threaten the savings of millions of Poles. Meta, he said, has the resources to stop such content and will inform platform accountability for user safety. Firefighters were called out more than 1,100 times as heavy rain and hailstorms lashed parts of Poland overnight into Tuesday, officials said. Firefighters were called to pump water out of flooded buildings, secure damaged roofs and remove fallen trees from roads. A number of emergencies were reported after the strong winds wreaked havoc in the countries Śląskie, Dolnośląskie and Małopolskie provinces, as well as the central region of Mazowieckie.
1: Zostały ranne wskutek przechodzących burz w województwie małopolskim.
0: Wojciech Gralec, a spokesman for the State Fire Service, said on Tuesday morning. Commenting on flooding in southern Poland, Interior and Administration Minister Marcin Kierwiński said, "No country has a system capable of eliminating all the potential effects of severe storms, tornadoes or flash floods. There is no country that has a system capable of eliminating all the potential effects of violent storms, twisters or flash floods," Kierwiński told broadcaster TVN24. Yes, emergency services are ready, but there are places where flooding occurs because of the sheer scale of the event, he added. The Government Center for Security sent millions of text messages on Monday warning people in several provinces of heavy rain, possible storms that could cause local flooding. Polish actor Jan Fritsch, celebrated for decades of work in theatre and film, died Saturday at the age of 72 after a long illness, Warsaw's National Theatre has announced. Fritsch kept working despite his illness, taking on the role of King Stanisław August Poniatowski last season in Termopile Polskie at the National Theatre and beginning rehearsals just last week for Orestea, directed by Luc Perceval. The National Theatre announced his death on Facebook, describing him as far more than an artist. Jan Fritsch was an extremely important member of our company, not only a great artist, but also a friend and for many of us a mentor, the statement read, adding that colleagues would miss his charisma at rehearsals, his laughter backstage, long conversations and analysis, and most of all, him as a beautiful human being. Born in 1954 in Krakow, Fritsch trained at the State Higher Theatre School there, drawn to acting as an escape from the constraints of communist-era Poland. He made his debut in 1978 in Damy and Huzary at Krakow's Juliusz Słowacki Theatre and went on to spend decades at the city's Stare Theatre, joining in 1989 and appearing in productions by Andrzej Wajda and Jerzy Jarocki, among others. He also had stints at Warsaw's National Theatre and became closely associated with director Christian Lupa, taking on major roles including Ivan in The Brothers Karamazov and Pontius Pilate in The Master and Margarita. Though he began appearing on screen in the late 1970s, Fritsch was initially dismissive of film work. "I don't like film.

0: I'm afraid of film. I don't believe in film, he said in 1986. He nonetheless built a prominent film career. His work earned him 3 Polish Film Awards and a Best Supporting Actor prize at the 2003 Gdynia Film Festival, along with Poland's Officer's Cross of the Order of Polonia Restituta and the Gold Medal for Merit to Culture, the Gloria Artis. And Poland's Iga Świątek has reached the last 16 of the Cincinnati Open tennis tournament in the United States of Ohio. The Polish world number 5 defeated Greece's Maria Sakkarin in the third round of the women's singles on Monday. Świątek, who had a bye in the first round, will next face France's Diane Paris for a place in the quarterfinals. However, the remaining 2 Polish tennis players had less luck in the third round. This year's winner of the French Open, Maja Chwalińska, lost to Russia's Diana Schneider, while Magdalena French surrendered to world number 2 Elena Rybakina from Kazakhstan. The Cincinnati Open hardcourt tournament is the final warm-up for many top players ahead of the US Grand Slam event. And I'm Agnieszka Bielawska, your host in this edition of News from Poland, coming to you from Warsaw. 12 people died and 10 remain in critical condition after a Polish bus carrying 59 pilgrims overturned on a Hungarian highway. Polish and Hungarian authorities have quickly coordinated emergency responses, medical flights and hotlines for the families. More from Piotr Urbaniak.
1: A bus carrying pilgrims from southeastern Poland crashed on a Hungarian motorway on Sunday. 12 people died and 10 remain in very serious condition. Polish radio spoke to one of the victims. Everyone was asleep, so nobody knew what was happening. When the bus hit the ground, the screaming and shouting woke me up. As soon as I realized what was going on, I tried to help anyone I could. I found my wife, but she wasn't breathing. She didn't survive. The group was returning to Poland after a visit to Medjugorje, a village in Bosnia and Herzegovina. The site became a major Catholic pilgrimage destination in 1981 after reports of apparitions of the Virgin Mary to 6 local children. Local police spokesman Attila Janaszotki shared the details of the accident in an interview with Polish radio. A Polish bus overturned on the M3 highway near the town of Mezőkeresztes in eastern Hungary at around 1 a.m. after the driver lost control for reasons yet unknown. The vehicle veered off the road with numerous passengers still inside. The bus carried 59 Polish citizens. Preliminary findings indicate that the driver may have fallen asleep. He was arrested. 37 passengers sustained minor injuries. 21 of them have already returned to Poland. Zoltan Masarowicz, deputy director of the local hospital, spoke with Polish radio about the injuries sustained by the victims.
2: There are fractures. One lady was under an operation with the arm. Also, the wrist was operated. A couple of them needed some pelvic treatment, but the others usually just a conservative care. Some of them lost their relatives in this tragedy. It's a very, very tough and hard situation for them.
1: Hungarian Prime Minister Peter Modyar first reported the crash on social media. Foreign Minister Anita Orban offered condolences to Poland, stressed solidarity between the two countries and pledged full support. The Polish embassy in Budapest launched a hotline for relatives of the victims. Local authorities in the Podkarpacie region, where most victims lived, convened a crisis team and said families would receive psychological support and transport to Hungary. Polish Foreign Minister spokesman Maciej Wewiór said the consul is coordinating closely with local emergency services and hospitals to ensure everyone affected receives assistance. Psychotherapy expert Magdalena Marciniak detailed the support and care provided to crash victims in an interview with Polish radio. Every survivor is different, each with their own unique story, trauma and background. Sometimes victims experience suicidal thoughts, overwhelmed by survivor's guilt because they lived while others didn't.

0: In these cases, we also reach out to their families to discuss how best to support them, and we assure that these traumatized individuals receive the ongoing care they need. Polish President Karol Nawrocki expressed deep sorrow on social media, saying he, quote, joins in prayer and sympathy with the loved ones of the victims. Prime Minister Donald Tusk thanked Hungarian services for their work and announced sending a special aircraft with foreign ministry and healthcare personnel to Hungary to provide medical and consular assistance. Justice Minister Waldemar Żurek offered condolences and confirmed an ongoing investigation by the prosecutor's office. Infrastructure Minister Dariusz Klimczak said he had ordered enhanced inspections of transport companies and coaches, with focus on vehicle condition, driver work, and rest times. This was the fourth fatal accident involving Polish pilgrims traveling to and from Medjugorje in the past 25 years. The total death toll now stands at 45. For news from Poland, I'm Piotr Urbaniak.
1: You're listening to News from Poland, coming your way from Warsaw. Still to come in the magazine, Polish vineyards fight to withstand extreme drought.
2: There is a lot of circulating information and photos of Polish grapes that are shriveled and dry. This year, the phenomenon has reached such a level that some grapes on vines resemble raisins.
1: And the Sinfonia Varsovia Orchestra to celebrate grand reopening with September festivals in Warsaw. First, though, Poland has reintroduced some of the measures that were used earlier this year to lower prices for consumers at petrol stations amid the energy crisis triggered by the ongoing conflict in the Middle East. Michał Owczarek has the details.
3: The measures took effect on Monday and will remain in place until the end of August. The package includes reducing VAT on fuels from 23% to 8% and introducing retail consumer price caps on fuels set daily by the energy minister. Enhancing the move, Prime Minister Donald Tusk said they should result in prices falling by around 25 eurocents per litre.
4: For hundreds of thousands, perhaps even millions of Polish drivers, the coming weeks are critical, with holidaymakers returning home and children heading back to school on September the 1st. So, the government is cutting VAT on fuel from 23% to 8%. Depending on the type of fuel, the move is expected to lower prices by roughly 25 eurocents per litre.
3: The program has nevertheless triggered a political dispute between the government and the opposition and its ally, the president. Tusk has argued that a presidential veto prevented the government from securing a longer-term source of funding for lower fuel prices, which could have fallen even further and remained lower until the end of the year. Meanwhile, the opposition criticized the government's program, calling it a belated and missed response to high prices. Opposition MP Zbigniew Kuźmiuk argues that the measure would do little for businesses and farmers. What kind of program is this? It's simply a cut in the VAT rate from 23% to 8%. But what about a cut in excise duty? From the perspective of businesses and farmers, this reduction makes no real difference because they can already deduct VAT on their purchase invoices. Only a cut in excise duty would actually allow them to reduce their costs. When similar measures were in place between March and June this year, they, unlike now, did include cuts in excise duty on fuels. A response to soaring fuel prices in the wake of attacks on Iran, they actually helped bring Polish fuel prices to among the lowest in the European Union. Apparently, the trend is back, with average retail

prices of 1.7 euro for 95 octane petrol and 1.9 euro for diesel. Much like earlier this year, foreign motorists, mainly from Germany and the Czech Republic, are fueling up

0: Fuel is obviously cheaper in Poland. In Germany, it costs 2.2 to 2.3 euro a litre. That's far too much, considering that half the price of fuel consists of taxes. In my view, it's a gigantic rip-off. We have to go to work to be able to afford fuel, and then we have to buy fuel in order to get to work. Germans are currently paying a lot for fuel, and it's only going to get more expensive. It's simply no longer viable. It's destroying Germany. We don't have a good chancellor. The government needs to be brought down. Analysts describe the government's renewed program as a short-term measure, pointing out that the main financial consequences will ultimately be felt by the state budget rather than by fuel companies. The reduction in VAT on fuels is expected to cost the Polish budget over 100 million euro. Reporting for News from Poland, I'm Michał Owczarek.
1: You're tuned to Warsaw, and this is our Monday through Friday Current Affairs magazine. It is a well-established fact that vineyards require heat and sun, but in reasonable amounts. And as the Polish summer of 2026 is way beyond reason when it comes to these two, local winemakers have to put up a true fight for their crops to withstand the extreme conditions, despite the recent rainfalls, which were not enough to irrigate the parched soil. Marcin Matuszewski has the story.
2: Although Poland is not the first European country that comes to mind in the context of winemaking, its archaeologically proven traditions in this domain reach as far back as the 10th century. And while from the 16th century onwards the availability of imported wines caused a gradual decline in local production, Polish vineyards' revival slowly started around the 1980s and truly kicked off since the 2010s. Thanks to this, as per Poland's National Agriculture Support Center data, there are currently nearly 750 vineyards operating in the country. And even though most of them are relatively small, throughout the last decade their wines have won some significant awards at international competitions in London, Paris, Vienna and Madrid. Now, however, the summer of 2026 and its scorching heat might put all this in serious jeopardy. As plant protection specialist Janusz Mazurek told Polish Radio, the effects of this year's heat waves are already clearly visible on many plantations. There is a lot of circulating information and photos of Polish grapes that are shriveled and dry. This is the effect of strong sunlight, and we see it practically every year, but 2026 is particularly bad in this regard. This is because, in parallel with excessive transpiration caused by high temperatures, drought occurs, so the plants don't absorb enough water. This year, the phenomenon has reached such a level that some grapes on vines resemble raisins. Experts emphasize that if similar weather conditions persist, Polish winemakers will be forced to irrigate their vineyards. However, owner of the Winnica Moderna in southwestern Lower Silesia's Wzgórza Trzebnickie, Nestor Kościański, believes this is simply unfeasible, especially in the face of persistent hydrological drought also faced in a large part of Poland. Something like artificial irrigation is simply not an option, at least not for me. It is simply too large an undertaking, and besides, it would require access to a truly enormous amount of water. The only option for me to battle these conditions would be to make some kind of change on the level of soil. To better cope with these conditions, the soil structure would need to be made more absorbent to retain more water after rainfall and to keep it in for longer periods of time.
3: Żeby ona była bardziej nasiąkliwa, żeby tą wodę złapała.
2: Winemakers from the southeastern city of Tarnów, the surroundings of which are considered among the best places in Poland for viticulture, are also waiting for the end of the ongoing heat wave.
4: Tutaj w naszym rejonie suma opadów atmosferycznych.
2: We are fortunate because our region receives sufficient annual rainfall

0: and our soils retain moisture well. But while our grapes didn't wither from lack of water, this year's merciless sun scorched them from the top, so we had to protect them from excessive sunlight. Vines also don't like very high temperatures. Above 30 degrees Celsius, they close the stomata in their leaves to prevent excessive evaporation. And since we've recently had temperatures as high as 38 degrees Celsius, both the plants and us are really waiting for the weather to cool down. Emphasized Wiesław Klipała, owner of the Tarnów region's Winnica Janowice. Over the last decade, the number of vineyards in Poland has more than doubled, and the area under vines has increased from around 450 to over 2,000 hectares. And while the ongoing climate change might allow for some new vine cultivars to be introduced in the face of more and more frequent extreme weather phenomena, Polish winemakers seem to be walking a tightrope. For News from Poland, Marcin Matuszewski.
1: Finally, in the magazine today, Sinfonia Varsovia will mark the reopening of its newly renovated headquarters at 272 Grochowska Street in Warsaw, with a major cultural festival running from the 11th to the 27th of September. Ada Janiszewska has the details.
2: The Sinfonia Varsovia New Opening Festival will feature 114 events spread across three September weekends, including concerts, workshops, exhibitions, guided tours, walks, and community activities. The festival will officially open on September 11th at the Orchestra's restored historic campus to the public after an extensive modernization project. This is how Warsaw Orchestra is opening its renovated space on Grochowska Street to visitors, said Janusz Marynowski, director of Sinfonia Varsovia.
3: We wanted to give you a glimpse of what will happen every day, specifically the chamber concerts taking place on the second weekend of September. We are showcasing the entire Sinfonia Varsovia, but we also want to emphasize that Sinfonia Varsovia is not just a collection of outstanding orchestral artists, but an institution that aims to radiate and transform the space around it. It's a space for building community.
2: During a press conference, Maciej Czeredys, Deputy Director for Investment and Operations, explained that the renovation involved careful conservation of numerous historic architectural elements. Because the late 19th century buildings originally lacked modern infrastructure, integrating contemporary technology required significant adaptation. At times, the process may appear quite invasive, but it was essential to equip these historic buildings with the installations and technologies necessary for their new function, Czeredys said. The restoration of three historic buildings marks the first phase of Sinfonia Varsovia's long-term redevelopment project. The second phase will be the construction of what is expected to become Poland's largest concert hall, with work set to begin in the near future, according to Artur Jóźwik, director of Warsaw's cultural office.
4: We want residents to see how wonderfully the former Veterinary Institute space has been revitalized. This is the first stage. We are handing over three revitalized historic buildings to the orchestra. The second stage, however, is the construction of the largest concert hall in Poland with nearly 2,000 seats. We have secret dreams that the next Chopin piano competition will be held here.
5: Mamy takie ciche marzenia, aby następny konkurs Chopinowski odbył się już na Grochowskiej.
2: To celebrate the reopening, Sinfonia Varsovia will present three free concerts from September 11th to 13th. The orchestra emphasized that one of its priorities is to make classical music more accessible without compromising artistic quality, helping audiences enjoy performances that are often associated with high ticket prices. The festival will begin with Level Up, an innovative opening concert conducted by Radosław Schulz. The opening concert will also feature Wojciech Kilar's Orava in a special arrangement by Miłosz Bąkiewicz, created to mark the 40th anniversary of the work's premiere by the Polish Chamber Orchestra. Also opening on September 11th is the exhibition Polyphonies, spread across the three restored buildings of the former Veterinary Institute. The reopening also marks a significant change for

0: one of Warsaw's best-known music festivals. After 15 editions at the Grand Theatre Polish National Opera, La Folle Journée, Szalone Dni Muzyki will move to Symphonia Varsovia Zgrochowska headquarters. According to Łukasz Strusiński, head of programming in Symphonia Varsovia, the move represents a new chapter for the festival and reflects the orchestra's ambition to create a vibrant cultural center in Warsaw's Praga district.
1: The concert pavilion
0: will be open for symphony concerts. Two concert halls is revitalized buildings, one of with nearly 200 seats, the other with 100. A recital hall and a chamber music hall. Over 88 events, and again a small change because instead of the usual weekend of September, Crazy Days of Music will be held from Tuesday, September 22nd to September 27th. Symphonia Varsovia will be repeating the concerts to ensure that as many people as possible can enjoy them. The full festival program is available on Symphonia Varsovia's official website. For News from Poland, I'm Ada Janiszewska.
2: Thank you, Ada, for that report, which brought us to the end of this edition of News from Poland, our current affairs magazine. But do stay with us for more. 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

0: You're tuned to Polish Radio, broadcasting from Warsaw. I'm Danuta Esler, welcoming you to this week's edition of A Day in the Life. In the program, I'd like you to meet a Polish rally driver who won the Dakar Rally on his debut in 2023 in the SSV or side-by-side vehicle category, making him the youngest driver to win any category in the event.
1: After Africa and South America, the third chapter of the Dakar Rally began in the Middle East, in the Kingdom of Saudi Arabia.
2: We hear about the Dakar Rally and we hear about the challenges of the Dakar Rally.
3: Of course, anyone who knows rally surely knows Dakar.
4: I am Eric Gottschalk.
5: You are one of the most recognizable at this point Polish names when we speak about Dakar Rally.
4: I think so. At the moment I try to represent Poland as much as possible and I think it's going really well.
5: How old are you?
4: I'm 21.
5: Then you're already so known. How? When? Why?
4: We started our first Dakar, which ended up in a victory. I was 18 years old. Then we moved towards bigger classes, faster cars, and now we fight at the top level in the general category.
5: To what extent the success in the Dakar Rally is on the driver and to what extent is it on the machine? So, good driver plus good car, very good driver, very good car?
4: I think I split it always into three parts. One is the driver, one is the co-driver, and one is the team behind it all. The mechanics, the preparation of the car. I think the rules in the team are equal, and I think if we have a victory, it's also not only me, but the entire team, also the co-driver, I think is equal.
5: At the end of the day, it's your name and your face over there, but there are many people involved.
4: We are one of the smaller teams at Dakar, because for three cars, I believe we are only a team of only 25 people, compared to, for example, the factory teams, which even bring 100 people for four cars.

0: So we are a smaller team, but we are a big family which fights with all of our heart, and I think we push forward with that.
1: It was a dream for me to participate in the toughest and shortest rally in the world.
2: What do you need to be a good driver? Obviously, you need to be focused, concentrate, have good reflex. This is not just regular fast driving like on a highway, right?
0: Absolutely not. I think in Dakar is the experience which matters. I am really young, but...
2: But you don't have that much experience. Come on!
0: I would argue, because I've really made a lot of kilometers in my life. Even before I could have started competing, we drove with my father really long, extensive tracks through Georgia, through Dakar, in Peru, in Argentina, and we've really made a lot of kilometers when I was young, and I think this calmness and this driving skill are fighting in Dakar.
2: Do you remember the first time you drove for real? Was it go-karts, or was it when you were, I don't know, 17, 18 for the driving, no, 16 for the driver's license?
0: In Poland it's 18, but the first pictures I saw of myself, because I couldn't really remember it, is when I was 2 years old. My father bought me a quad. We were racing quads by then. My father was fighting in the Polish Championship of Quad Racing. So, and I think it started from there with the off-road, and then we have moved to cars.
2: So your first professional start?
0: Was the Dakar Rally. That was my professional career start.
2: 18?
0: Yes, I was 18. It was, I think, my second rally officially, but that was the first big start. But not counting all of the testing I have done, really preparing for the past two Dakars, which I couldn't compete in, but my father and my uncle were competing in.
2: With the family roots, you were obviously kind of destined to be a driver and a rally driver. Does it mean that you love driving very fast, or not necessarily?
0: I absolutely love driving really fast in terrain and everything which doesn't have asphalt on it. I think it's for me. I would love to try different disciplines, but I really, really love the struggle of the dirt and the changing terrain of off-road.
2: So where do you practice throughout the year or in between competitions?
0: In Poland it's really difficult to practice, so we tend to go outside of Poland, like Morocco. We test really 5-6 big weekly tests a year we do in Morocco, and of course apart from that we are taking part in the World Championship, which is all around the world.
2: So you just put in kilometers and go and go and go. It's not boring?
0: Absolutely, it never gets boring. You never go on the same track, you never see the same terrain, the same rock. I think this is what's beautiful about it.
2: But it's very dangerous, no?
0: Yeah, everything is dangerous. This is why we try to keep it as safe as possible, but still enjoy it as much.
2: The Dakar Rally car, is it like Formula One that a driver is sitting like in a cage?
0: Yes, you are enclosed in a cage, in a closed cockpit. It's like a normal car, just reinforced and made a little bit faster.
2: And do you have like in those Superman movies, you press one button and the acceleration goes woof?
0: Yeah, I have a quite few buttons which change the car to match the terrain. And I would say you have one button which I call it full gas. I have it on my dashboard, so there is a magic button in the car.
3: You want it?
4: You want it?
3: Come and get it.
4: Come and get it.
5: Come and get it.
3: Be ready to fight for it.
4: Be ready to suffer.
3: You'll need to be the strongest. You'll need to be smarter.
4: You'll need to be wiser, but you'll need to be faster than me. You will need to survive the endless days and the shortest nights.
3: And only maybe.
5: You can win the Dakar.
2: First Dakar Rally when you were 18, you went there. Obviously you were like, wow, what else? Do
0: Dakar.
2: You remember that first day or two?
0: I absolutely remember. I remember every day. I remember the struggle which we had on the way, because it wasn't so beautiful and easy in the middle of it. We didn't really have, in the middle of Dakar, hopes to win. It only clarified at the end when we sped up the pace a little bit. So I think it was a lot of different feelings, but in the end, we managed to bring it home.
2: We saw a short clip here that said it's a love story full of sand. You didn't mind the heat, the sand.
0: I don't know if I am expert at love, but it's not always so easy. And I think it's the same point with Dakar and with the sand, that is not easy, but it's beautiful. I've won

0: In a smaller category, now we fight in the general category in the fastest, highest, and the best cars possible.
1: How many sets of tires do you go through at such an event?
0: Normally, in the highest level of competition, we switch 4 tires a day.
1: So
0: it's
1: wow.
0: So it's quite a lot. Additionally, the punctures that we get, on, especially on Dakar, is quite a lot. It's a lot of tires.
1: What about things like food, toilet, rest, nice mattress and hotel bed with air conditioning? What about these things? A nice cup of coffee or maybe a cool sauna? Either.
0: You know, it's nothing that I would call Dakar. Dakar is the exact opposite. The coffee, I like a good coffee in the morning. I make it myself in the tent, so coffee is a part of it. But the rest is just pure pain and pure dust and suffering for 14 days, which really rewards at the end.
1: You have to work on your body, but also your head is quite vulnerable at times.
0: Yeah, absolutely. You spend 5 to 8 hours a day racing, which is physically really challenging to try to steer with this car. And also
1: see nothing but sand for hours and hours.
0: Yes, absolutely. You kind of have to suffer through the whole rally, and then you need to be prepared for it. You need to eat as much as possible. You don't have time to eat on Dakar, so you really...
1: But you have pit stops, or no?
0: No, we don't. We sometimes...
1: So you just
0: drive.
1: Sit and go?
0: Yeah, absolutely.
1: So what do you do to have your head handle all this?
0: You drive. You enjoy it. You enjoy the pain, and you enjoy 14 days of...
1: What summer. About your thoughts? You can listen to the radio relaxing music. I gotta
0: absolutely
1: believe the vroom of engine...
0: No.
1: Would be too much.
0: Trust me that it's focusing on the road for 8 hours as much as possible. You don't think about anything else. The radio is for sure not something good.
1: So how do you unwind at the end of the day?
0: We don't unwind. I like what I do and I don't need to change my mind. If I can drive, I'm happy.
1: What is the coolest part of competing in the Dakar Rally from a 21-year-old perspective?
0: I think it's the people behind it. I think it's the family we bring to Dakar that I can race also with my father, the memories we make together. I think this is the thing I will remember for the rest of my life.
1: Eric Gottschall, thank you very much.
0: Thank you.
2: I was talking to Polish rally driver Eric Gottschall, who at the age of 18 became the youngest driver to start in the Dakar Rally, the youngest driver to win a stage in it, as well as the youngest driver ever to win overall in the event's history. That's all in this week's edition of the program. I'm Danuta Isler. Thanks for listening.
3: You're tuned to Warsaw. Welcome to High Note Music Magazine, and I'm your host, Elżbieta Krajewska. In this edition, away from the grand stages and elite concert halls and into the world of sand pits, slides and swings, a group of musicians from all over Poland is bringing a series of flash mobs to the grassroots kids in playgrounds.
4: I'm Marlena Wieczorek. I'm the president of MA Kultura Foundation.
3: Whose idea was this new project of flash mobs for children? Yours?
4: Mine. Yes, but this is a part of a bigger social campaign called Save the Music. If you want to see what we are doing more, please see our website, savethemusic.eu.
3: Why do you feel that there's a necessity to save music?
4: It's very important because we are in the world which is very commercialized. So I would like to give to children a variety of music genre, not only this one which usually we can listen in a radio.
3: Contemporary classical music seems a difficult choice for young kids.
4: No, it's not. It's the matter of a person who is between. So if we have very good musician who can talk, explain, who are good, I think everything is enough good also for the children.
3: So when do you start the project then?
4: 2 years ago, we did pilotage, but right now it was starting on July 2026.
3: And how many of these concerts, of these flash mobs, will you have in the program?
4: Almost 26, I think, so it's a variety and also in a different place all over our country.
3: Not only Warsaw, also in other cities.
4: Yes, and not only big cities, which is very important for us. So we are not playing only, you know, in Warsaw, but also in a little city, and that's like Sulejówek, for example, near Warsaw. I think you should give the choice to see what it will bring. You can't say, because if you never eat something, you don't know how it tastes. So it's very important to give a choice to the children and develop them and increase their passion, not only to life, but also to express themselves

0: and music is a key to do it.
1: Do you have a say in which composers will be played?
0: Oh, it's a variety, of course, Bach. Yes, but also I think music from our childhood also, like fairy tales, like animation or mm-hmm. maybe animation.
1: Cartoons, yes.
0: Yes, and also we'll play the music of modern Polish composer, which is very important for us.
1: When we talk about Bach, one of our singers had this very famous song, which basically says we should start each day with Bach. So perhaps...
0: Ah, yes, of course. Yeah, that should be, yes, our motto. You are right.
1: So you're starting with Bach, just like that.
0: Yes, just like that.
1: Thank you very much.
0: Thank you.

0: Hello, my name is Aleksandra Demowska-Madejska.
1: And your part in this project is?
0: I'm the president of Guild of New Music.
1: So, well, this is the music which you will also be playing, as well as Bach, in this series of flash mobs all over the country, as we hear.
0: Yes, exactly. We will play 26 concerts in 13 places all over Poland.
1: How did you come up with this idea?
0: Well, I met Marlena Wieczorek. She is the president of Mea Kultura Foundation. And as we start talking about how to cooperate, how to play new music in different places than Philharmonic halls, she said that she's got idea that is very useful, and we can show new music to children in the playgrounds, which is for us as new music players something for us is very close to our hearts.
1: Educating children, that's actually quite difficult.
0: Well, for me, not so, as my hashtag ensemble is doing a lot of cultural things connecting to children and to educational stuff. So as we are holding a lot of concerts for children, this will be just a part of our activities.
1: You play an instrument, of course, and do you have strange questions concerning your instrument?
0: My instrument is viola. I play viola, and sometimes I have a lot of strange questions from people. Mostly they are asking me if all these are

0: violin or a guitar, but no, my viola is just a bigger violin.
1: Does anyone want to try playing it?
0: Well, from time to time, mostly younger people and children want to just touch the instrument and want to know what's the difference between violin and viola. So I can show them, and they sometimes can also touch instruments and see how it is.
1: Flash mobs and the title of this project brings to mind playgrounds, and playgrounds means a lot of sand. Sand and musical instruments don't seem to mix somehow.
0: Well, for us, not so. We don't have a problem. We are new music instrumentalists, and we are playing all over town, not only in concert halls. So for us, it's just another place to present new music.
1: What do you expect will be the outcome of your own project?
0: I hope that children will be very happy when they will hear us and see us, and will have a good time hearing new and good music.
1: You know, because you do so many extraordinary projects, the idea of bringing people to Philharmonic halls with your projects might be not as expected. But is that something you will be taking in your stride?
0: Yes, exactly, we will. I mean, it's like a happening. This kind of flash mob is a happening, so everything can happen. And we are open to this everything.
1: Well, definitely people will be more accustomed to classical music, contemporary music. That's one objective.
0: Yes, that's true. But I think people in the playgrounds and children are more into, let's say, pop music usually. So for them, it will be something very new, I guess so.
1: New and interesting.
0: Yeah, exactly. New and interesting.
1: Right. Thank you so much.
0: Thank you.

0: Way, and here I represent Gidia Muzikinovej.
1: And what is your part in this very interesting new project, which brings contemporary music to youngsters, very young children, in fact?
0: Yes, we want to bring music to children where they are during their day in the afternoon, and we plan to have concerts on playgrounds on afternoon weekends. And well, my part is I'm a musician, and I will also be performing during this flash mob concerts, but here I am part of Orchestra Muzikinowe.
1: You are in Warsaw, or you won't be in Warsaw, you'll be elsewhere.
0: I'm not from Warsaw, I'm from Silesia, Katowice.
1: And this is where the flash mobs will be happening?
0: Yes, in two cities near Katowice, Bytom and Jaworzno.
1: What is the interest in contemporary music? It seems actually a very challenging choice for very young kids.
0: I don't think so. I have experience in presenting music to very young children, like graphic scores, and I feel that the younger children are the more open to new experiences and new kind of music.
1: Do you think that this does have a bearing on their future interest in classical music?
0: I do hope so. It will open their ears to the sounds that they wouldn't expect normally when they listen to the music on the radio.
1: Can you tell me which composers you will be playing?
0: So I will be playing, of course, Bach, because this is the title of this project. But from contemporary music, I will play a piece by Joanna Szymala, a composer from Silesia.
1: Modern, living?
0: Of course, living composers. A bit younger than I am, in fact. But I will also play a piece for flute and woodsaw. Very interesting and challenging piece, especially for the part of the woodsaw.
1: I think that will be very interesting, not only for the kids.
0: Yes, I'm pretty sure that it will catch the attention of not only children.
1: Thank you very much.
0: Thank you very much.

I was talking to Marlena Wieczorek of Mea Kultura Foundation, Aleksandra Dymowska-Madejska of the Guild of New Music, and from the Guild also Alicja Molitorys, all part of the summer campaign to bring Bach, and not only, to playgrounds throughout Poland, within a series of musical and educational flash mobs. The music played, apart from Bach, will include contemporary and new compositions, including many pieces written by Polish composers, and is also to show that this kind of music too can be part of everyday life, can be accessible to all

ages and experiences. The summertime flash mobs, as we've heard, are popping up in big cities such as Warsaw, Kraków, Poznań and Bytom, and smaller localities such as Sulejówek, Osielsko or Niepołomice. And in High Note, that's all. Your host was Elżbieta Krajewska. 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
1: You're tuned to Warsaw. Welcome to Europe East, a look at life and events in this part of the continent. I'm Agnieszka Wielawska. On August the 15th, Poland celebrates Armed Forces Day and the anniversary of what is known in Poland as the Miracle on the Vistula, the Battle of Warsaw fought in August 1920, which was one of the decisive encounters of the Polish-Bolshevik War. A report by Michał Kubicki.
2: The month of August 1920 is considered as an important milestone in Poland's modern history. Barely 2 years earlier, Poland regained her independence after 120 years of occupation by Prussia, Austria and Russia. It recreated itself in the void left by the collapse of the three partitioning powers and has been legally recognized as an independent entity in the Versailles Peace Accords. However, the collapse of all established order in Central and Eastern Europe condemned the infant republic to a series of nursery brawls, and between 1918 and 1921, Poland had to fight six wars concurrently.
3: The gravest of all was the Soviet War, which alone threatened the Polish Republic's new regained independence and its very existence. The Bolsheviks dreamt of swallowing the new republic. They thought of incorporating it into their state as another Soviet republic, in the hope that it would serve as their red bridge with the revolutionary Germany to spread the Red Revolution to the advanced capitalist countries of Western Europe.
2: The Soviet war against Poland grew out of an unplanned skirmish at Bereza Kartuska in the eastern part of the country in February 1919. But early on in 1920, the action expanded dramatically. From January onwards, the Red Army was constructing a huge strike force of 700,000 men. And in March, the Soviet command gave orders for a major offensive to the

0: west, led by the 27-year-old general Michał Tuchaczewski. But Poland's erstwhile leader and founder of the state, Józef Piłsudski, nipped these preparations in the bud and delayed the Soviet advance through a series of fiercely contested battles. However, fortunes changed in the summer. Budionny's 1st Cavalry Army smashed its way through the Polish lines, and Tuchaczewski issued his famous Order of the Day, in which he told his soldiers to march to the west over the corpse of White Poland.
1: By the beginning of August 5th, Soviet armies were approaching the suburbs of Warsaw. The situation was critical. All diplomatic intervention had failed to produce an armistice. British and the French refused to give Poland any military assistance. A vociferous propaganda campaign under the slogan "Hands off Russia" led world opinion astray at a time when Soviet Russia was laying violent hands on its Polish neighbor. Finally, on August 10th, the Red Cossacks crossed the Vistula River west of Warsaw. Yet, to Tukhachevsky's surprise, Warsaw's fragile defenses held firm, and the initial attack on the Vistula bridgehead was repulsed.
0: On August the 15th, the Soviet march was contained by the skillful operation of General Władysław Sikorski, the same man, by the way, who was commander-in-chief of the Polish armed forces in the West during World War II. He achieved what many people thought was impossible, considering the might of the Russian army. So much so that, from then on, what happened was referred to as a miracle on the Vistula River, brought about by the intervention of God.
1: By August 18th, the entire Soviet army was encircled and the Soviet rout was complete. Three Soviet armies were annihilated. The rest struggled eastward in total disarray. The Bolsheviks were stopped. And just as the Poles looked set to march on Moscow, Lenin sued for peace. An armistice was signed in October, and the final terms were confirmed by the Treaty of Riga early next spring.
0: Military historians refer to the battle on the Vistula River of 1920 as one of the most crucial events of this century. The significance of the Polish victory was not lost on contemporaries. In Western Europe, the feelings of many people who heaved with a sigh of relief at the time were summed up best by the British ambassador to Berlin, Lord Dabernon, in Gibbonian style, when he wrote,
1: "If Charles Martel had not checked the Saracen conquest at the Battle of Tours, the interpretation of the Koran would now be taught at the schools of Oxford, and her pupils might demonstrate to a circumcised people the sanctity and the truth of the revelation of Mohammed. Had Pilsudski and Sikorski failed to arrest the triumphant advance of the Soviet army at the Battle of Warsaw, not only would Christianity have experienced a dangerous reverse, but the very existence of Western civilization would have been imperiled. The Battle of Tours saved our ancestor from the yoke of the Koran. The Battle of Warsaw saved Central and parts of Western Europe from a more subversive danger, the fanatical tyranny of the Soviet."
2: That was a report by Michał Kubicki. This week's solar eclipse and the Perseid meteor shower once again drew Czechs outside to look at the sky. They also highlighted something unusual about the country. Czechia has one of the densest networks of public observatories and planetariums in Central Europe. Vít Pohanka from Radio Prague has this report.
3: The Czech Astronomical Society lists 55 observatories that are open to the public, and the total rises to around 60 or more astronomical facilities when separate planetariums are included. Simona Bérová is the press secretary of the Czech Astronomical Society.
4: The Czech Republic is unique globally for the number of its observatories. Just as Czechs are mushroom pickers and gardeners, many of them are also amateur astronomers.
3: The comparison is striking even within Central Europe. Our survey of directories maintained by national astronomical organizations suggests that Czechia has roughly six public observatories and planetary

0: aquariums for every million inhabitants, considerably more per capita than, say, Austria, Germany, or Poland. Only neighboring Slovakia comes close, perhaps reflecting the two countries' shared history. But the Czech fascination with astronomy goes back much further than Czechoslovakia itself. Prague was already an important European center for the study of the heavens around the turn of the 17th century, when some of the leading scientists of the age were drawn to the court of Emperor Rudolf II.
1: In the 16th century, Prague became a center of astronomy, thanks to the work of Tycho Brahe and Johannes Kepler. In 1917, the Czech Astronomical Society was founded. Here they brought astronomy closer to the public, not just the scientists, and they built the Štefánik Observatory on Petrin Hill. Astronomy becomes a hobby.
0: So popular astronomy was already firmly established here long before the communist takeover of 1948. What happened afterwards, however, greatly expanded its reach. The communist state invested heavily in scientific education and encouraged people, particularly children and teenagers, to take an interest in astronomy.
1: During the communist era, there was a golden era of people's observatories. In every city, observatories were established, a center of education. There were clubs for children, observatories established by regions or cities gradually transformed. They turned into education centers with digital planetariums. Even so, there are still many people's observatories that offer a view through a telescope.
0: There was also a powerful political dimension to the fascination with space. Czechoslovakia was an active participant in Interkosmos, the Soviet-led program that involved other socialist countries in space research and eventually human spaceflight. For Czechoslovaks, the defining moment came in March 1978.
2: Дал возможность третьей стране в истории человечества выйти в космическое пространство.
0: And that was the flight of Vladimir Remek aboard Soyuz 28. He became the first person in space who was neither a Soviet nor an American citizen. And Czechoslovakia became only the third country in the world to have one of its citizens travel into space. Remek spent nearly 8 days in orbit, most of them aboard the Salyut 6 space station. His mission was presented at home as a major national achievement and gave the already considerable public interest in astronomy and space exploration another powerful boost. The political system that promoted science and space exploration, partly for ideological reasons, disappeared in 1989, but Czech involvement in space did not. Czechia has been a full member of the European Space Agency for many years, and Czech scientists, research institutions and companies now take part in a wide range of European space programs, from Earth observation and satellite technology to scientific experiments and space exploration.
3: ESA supports the Czech Republic in preparing its national mission to the international...
0: Czechia has been a full member of the European Space Agency for many years, and Czech scientists, research institutions and companies now take part in a wide range of European space programs, from Earth observation and satellite technology to scientific experiments and space exploration.
3: Let's celebrate Aleš Svoboda, the feats of imagination and technology that will launch him into space.
0: And more than half a century after Vladimír Remek, another Czech is preparing to follow him into space. Aleš Svoboda, a Czech fighter pilot and member of ESA's astronaut reserve, is due to fly to the International Space Station in 2027, subject to final approval, becoming the first Czech astronaut to visit the ISS. Meanwhile, many Czech observatories have modernized, but the basic attraction remains remarkably simple.
1: People are curious. They like to look at planets, distant galaxies, or the moon. They also come to astronomical events, such as the Perseids, now here, lunar or solar eclipses.
0: Explains Simona Bérová, the press secretary.

0: of the Czech Astronomical Society, and this week offered a perfect example. Two spectacular astronomical phenomena came together in the August sky, providing another reminder of why Czechia, with its remarkable network of observatories and generations of enthusiastic amateurs, can reasonably be described as a nation of stargazers.
1: A report by Vít Pohanka. The Romanian labour market is undergoing a period of swift transformation driven by economic uncertainty, the rising costs of living and technological shifts. More from Vlad Palcu from Radio Romania International.
2: According to the Work Monitor 2026 study carried out by Randstad Romania, 82% of employees believe that the salary remains the key factor when seeking a new position. At the same time, however, an increasing number of Romanians are prioritizing work-life balance, flexible scheduling and workplace autonomy. We spoke with Ionuț Huzu, commercial director at Randstad Romania, about the study's findings and the evolving expectations of the Romanian workforce. The 82% figure tells us that in 2026, Romanians are no longer chasing promises, but stability. At a time when prices are climbing and everything feels uncertain, the salary has become the only solid foundation. In short, people are still looking for a workplace where they feel valued. But if at the end of the month their earnings don't cover the bills or keep up with inflation, the conversation doesn't even start. For employers, the message is clear. Before offering perks and modern offices, it is financial security that gets people to the interview, Ionuț Huzu said. However, when it comes to preserving your current job, priorities become more nuanced. Nearly half of respondents say that work-life balance is the main reason they chose to remain with their company, ranking it above salary and even job security. It is a clear signal that flexibility and quality of life carry more weight than ever in professional decisions. Ionuț Huzu referred to this balance between professional and personal life. This work-life balance is a fascinating phenomenon. Salary is what gets you to sign the contract, but balance is what makes you stay. Essentially, money is the bait, while free time and peace of mind are the reasons you don't walk away. Over the years, I've noticed that people have realized the career isn't a sprint, but a marathon. To sustain yourself in the long run, you need a job that doesn't rob you of your personal life. In conclusion, the salary brings us to the office, but the quality of life keeps us from handing in our resignation, Ionuț Huzu said. The Work Monitor 2026 study highlights that Romanians are becoming more cautious about changing jobs. Employees seem more guarded. Flexibility, however, remains non-negotiable. 40% would not accept any position without the freedom to choose their work location, while over 40% say a flexible schedule is just as vital. The study also reveals that nearly half of Romanians either have or are looking for a second job. Ionuț Huzu explains. Indeed, the study shows that 47% of Romanians are either looking for a second job or already have one. This is well above the global average of 40%, clearly indicating the pressure caused by the rising cost of living. Yet, on the other hand, we're also seeing a shift in people's mindset. Roughly 37% of Romanians want to explore multiple sectors simultaneously, so it's ultimately a blend of financial necessity and a desire to remain flexible on the market. In 2026, flexibility isn't just about where you work, but how you work. According to the study, 40% of Romanians will reject a job outright if it doesn't offer that freedom. But beyond the schedule, people are also looking for trust. To retain talent today, employers must move from control to collaboration. Our advice is simple. Give people the autonomy to do their job in their own style and invest constantly in their development. It's clear that those who offer independence receive loyalty in return, Ionuț Huzu said.

0: What are the biggest reasons for concern for Romanians, according to the Randstad analysis?
1: Sunt două motive mari de îngrijorare. Pe de-o parte, vedem știrile despre conflicte, problemele economice, iar pe de altă parte, auzim tot mai des despre cum inteligența artificială ar putea să ne schimbe.
0: There are

0: related to their professional activity, and digital skills are becoming increasingly important on the labour market. Although many Romanians believe that technology can make their work easier and increase productivity, they also fear that some jobs will disappear in the not-too-distant future. Ionuț Huzu explains.
1: Inteligența artificială este un subiect foarte disputat pe unii speri, alții se folosesc.
0: Artificial intelligence is a very controversial topic. Some are scared, others take advantage of it. Although the results of the survey show that 60% of employees see AI as a tool to boost productivity, trust in leadership remains solid at 71%. However, if employees go to AI for advice, this is a signal that managers need to evolve. The role of a leader changes that of a technical expert to a facilitator of collaboration, and this is a very important thing that all company managers need to be aware of.
2: A report by Vlad Palcu. Finally in the magazine, Patricia Polakovicova from Radio Slovakia International looks at the growing popularity of crypto assets in Slovakia and what the introduction of a new regulation means for ordinary investors.
3: Cryptocurrencies are no longer operating in a completely unregulated environment. Since the introduction of the MiCA regulations, crypto asset service providers are required to meet stricter standards and obtain a license, marking an important shift in how the market is supervised. Even with new rules in place, investing in crypto still carries significant risks, including high price volatility, the potential for fraud, and the risk of losing access to funds. While regulation can improve transparency and strengthen consumer protection, it cannot remove the fundamental uncertainty that comes with these assets. This is why it remains essential for every investor to understand what they are buying and to be fully aware of the risks involved. But does regulation actually make investing in crypto safe? And how well do Slovaks really understand what they are putting their money into? I spoke to
4: Daniel Duriac, senior policy expert within a crypto assets and innovation section of National Bank of Slovakia.
3: When we say that the crypto asset market is now regulated, what does it actually mean for someone who simply wants to buy Bitcoin, for example? And what is different today compared to before?
4: Well, the most important change is that now only licensed and supervised entities can provide these services. So before this regulation, all you needed was so-called trade license, and it was very easy to get. We had in Slovakia hundreds of these entities. Many of them were just natural persons. And as you can imagine, since there was no licensing process, no strict requirements, the quality of services was quite low. And it was very difficult for consumers to distinguish between legitimate crypto asset service providers and a lot of not that legitimate and sometimes even scams from other companies. So right now the situation is quite different. Only the companies that were able to pass the quite rigorous licensing process can provide these services. And just to illustrate it, out of 550 entities that had these trade licenses in Slovakia, only 6 got a MiCA license. So it was quite strict. And in EU, out of thousands of entities, only something over 300 entities can now provide these services. So maybe to sum it up, the process of investing in crypto via those regulated entities is safer now than it was before.
3: A lot of people might think that if something is regulated, it automatically means that it's safe. So is crypto actually safer now that these new rules are in place, or can people still simply just lose their money, as you already mentioned, the scammers and all of these things?
4: Yes, this is something to distinguish, because even though the process of investing in crypto became safer, the investment in crypto itself is still very risky, because a regulation can reduce the risk of fraud or poor governance or operational failures, but it cannot eliminate the investment risk, because investment risk is inherent with crypto. Many crypto assets do not have certain value and many of the projects will fail. And so, for example, even if you invest via this regulated way, via this supervised crypto asset service providers, you can still lose like 90% of your investment in few months, because this is part of crypto. For example, Bitcoin lost like 50% 30% of its value during last year. It can also gain like 100% if it's good year. But as you can see, crypto assets are very volatile and it's not suitable for everyone because you need to be able to handle this extreme volatility. And therefore, we

0: recommend in general, if someone wants to invest in crypto, to only invest a small part of its investment portfolio in crypto, because higher gains are always associated with higher risk.
1: I found it interesting that according to the NBS survey on crypto assets, almost a majority of Slovaks have heard about them, but at the same time, almost half of the people say that they have no knowledge about them at all. And do you think this is one of the biggest problems, that people invest in crypto without fully understanding what are they actually buying?
0: This is a big problem because people in general do not really understand crypto, and therefore they are more likely to become a victim of scams. And we can see it from complaints that we get from consumers. For example, if some fake banks were to offer 20% return, most people would assume, okay, this is not real, this is some kind of scam. But if very similar offer comes regarding crypto, people will assume, yeah, this could be real, and then they will become victim of scam. Because many people heard stories about Bitcoin going from like 0 to 100,000, and they think, yes, this coin is next Bitcoin, this is my opportunity to become really rich, and it usually ends up badly. So yes, we think it's important for people to understand crypto, and therefore we at National Bank of Slovakia have many activities focused on increasing financial literacy, also focused on crypto, and all these activities are covered by our brand Peť Peňazí.
1: The survey also shows that Slovaks' experience with crypto is growing, but the number of people who currently own crypto is changing significantly. What does it tell us about how Slovaks view crypto today, and is it still more of an experiment for them, or is it becoming sort of like a more common form of investment?
0: As you mentioned, according to our survey, number of people who own crypto is not that different from the situation 2 years ago when we did the previous survey, because I think most people in Slovakia who wanted to buy crypto already bought it, and probably new investors will only approach crypto if there is some kind of bull run, if the price increases, or if there are new channels to buy crypto. For example, some banks even in Slovakia are interested to offer crypto to their clients, so this could be also opportunity for some people who will never open account at some crypto exchange but who trust their bank, so they can buy crypto from them. But regarding the second part of your questions, yes, according to our survey, the views of Slovak regarding crypto is changing slowly. And because 2 years ago when we did the previous survey, people were buying crypto mostly for speculation. Now the investment purpose is more often than speculation. So we can see that people consider crypto right now more some kind of alternative investment than just pure speculation.
1: If someone says, I want to try investing in crypto, what are the basic things that they should check beforehand, and what should they be most careful about? The National Bank of Slovakia lists some basic recommendations, such as checking whether the provider is authorized, not relying solely on advertising or influencers, and also investing only money that you can afford to lose.
0: Yes, and before any kind of recommendation, one should answer the questions whether crypto is actually suitable for me, because as I mentioned before, if someone is some kind of conservative, risk-averse investor who cannot sleep if his investment loses 10% during one day, then crypto is not suitable for him. But if someone is able to handle the volatility, then the first recommendation is, as you mentioned, to only use licensed crypto asset service providers. You can easily check it on our website, National Bank of Slovakia, and all the crypto asset service providers, Slovak or foreign, who can provide crypto asset services in Slovakia are listed there. So if the providers that you want to buy crypto from is not listed there, this is a big warning sign, and I would definitely recommend to choose different crypto asset service providers. Second recommendation is, as you also mentioned, is only invest money you can afford to lose, because you should be prepared for this volatility and possibly for a complete loss of your investment. And if you invest too big part of your portfolio, then you might panic and then sell it at the worst moment. So this is why we recommend just invest small part of your investment portfolio in crypto. And another problem that is quite common is use of leverage or debt. So if you combine volatility of crypto with some kind of leverage, this is usually a recipe for disaster. So this is the second recommendation, to only invest money you can afford to lose. And third recommendation is to only invest in something you understand. People sometimes follow so-called influencers or finfluencers, or they just repeat what they see on social media, but it's oftentimes advertisement, so it's not genuine advice. And in crypto, there is this saying, do not trust, verify.
2: And that report by Patricia Polakowiczowa brought us to the end of this edition of Europe East from Agnieszka Wielawska.

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0: I'm Michał Kubicki. Welcome to another edition of From the Archives. Today, I invite you to listen to a conversation with Ewa Irzykowska, a Polish soprano and voice teacher at the Warsaw Music Academy.
1: You cannot perform really good. You cannot touch the secret if you don't identify yourself with music you are singing, with phrase you are singing, with the person you are playing.
0: Ewa Irzykowska has had a highly successful career in opera and on the concert platform in Poland and across Europe. Interviewing her for Focus, I asked her first when she knew that she wanted to become a professional singer.
1: I was singing from the very beginning of my life. I don't remember the moment I was not singing, and the music was very present in my family. I was singing with my cousin, for instance, Russian songs in two voices. My grandmother was singing, my aunt was singing, my uncle was singing in my family, Christmas and so on. This time we have been singing a lot. Just music and singing was to me very natural thing. Very natural thing. I have incredible ear and very harmonic ear, which is helping me a lot in my profession. And what is very interesting, it was the moment in my life, probably you know from my biography, that I was studying also in Dramatic Academy in Warsaw as an actress. I was looking for my personality, artistic personality. I was not exactly sure, am I singer or am I actress? Before I was pianist as well. It was difficult because I was looking for my full expression. And when I went to the Dramatic Academy, in a music academy, they said, oh, she will be actress, that's it. And it was not truth, because the very strange destiny, which was mine, directed me to be, after Dramatic Academy, which I finished together with Music Academy, to become a singer, because I start to have a lot of propositions as a singer. As an actress, not so much, so my destiny was theirs. So I start to be a singer.

0: When you look back at your career, was there any sort of turning point, a moment or an event which sort of skyrocketed you to fame and popularity?
1: Two moments. First moment was when I was in the high school, because I was studying that time piano and singing and normal high school, and then I won competition, first prize in Kielce. It was the Polish national competition of singers, but that time I already received proposition from Opera House in Łódź, so I was shocked. That time I was 18, and it was to me really shock. I've got fantastic professor in my city, Kalisz, Lidia Małachowicz, and as a professor today I don't understand how she managed to prepare me so quickly to the profession. So really I start with huge success very quickly, and it was the first moment. And the second moment was I started to receive prizes in many competitions during my studying time in Warsaw, like Szymanowski competition, for instance, which is very interesting because this Szymanowski music was in my life directing me to kind of research of color of voice, vibration, and so on and so on. I see, for instance, these elements in the Third Symphony of Grodzki in my performing. But turning point was also the moment when I received proposition from Ryszard Peryt, today director of Opera Królewska, and Grzegorz Nowak, director of Opera House in Warsaw. So they proposed me to perform Fiordiligi role in Così fan tutte in Słupsk. That time, this theater in Słupsk was a wonderful place because it was kind of theater which was mixed between opera, drama, musical, and so on. So I start to perform there this role. And the conductor, Grzegorz Nowak, he prepared me to this role of Fiordiligi so well that I won the competition in Italy for the role of Fiordiligi in Alessandria in Italy. And after this winning, I was performing Fiordiligi in Stagione in Italy, 2 months. I think there is a recording, but I'm not so sure, made by TV in Italy of this production, with conductor Eduardo Miller, who was that time the director of Opera Studio in La Scala, and he invited me to participate in Opera Studio in La Scala. Can you imagine, years 80s, La Scala, Polish small girl, going to Italy, you know, amazing, amazing, amazing. So in my life, it has been a lot of miracles.

Another turning moment was meeting with incredible pianist from Italy in Siena, where I was traveling as a student still to participate in summer academy. Giorgio Favaretto, my huge, how to say, guru, my mentor, yes, because it was exactly the moment when I was having doubts, am I actress or singer or I don't know, and he was working with me. He was 20 years pianist of Elisabeth Schwarzkopf, incredible chamber music performer. He told me, listen, you have to study more certainly, but you have something very special in your performing, that's why I will help you in your career. And he was pushing me really to study more. He was inviting me to Santa Cecilia in Roma, when I was always in my life without money. So without money I was traveling to Santa Cecilia, without money I was studying in Milano, La Scala. Amazing, the story is incredible. But later on, when I was singing and sometimes I got some problems, like something is not going well, all the time I was remembering

remembering my life like, Eva, you have to remember such huge people, they have been trusting in you, they have they have been pushing you to do the career. You have to do it. You have to do it.

0: You say that there were so many people who influenced you in your career. What is the best piece of advice that you were given?
1: Next difficult question. Yeah, okay. Giorgio Favaretto, simple sentence. You cannot sing two sounds without connection. It was the key to modern music for me. It was one advice. Another advice, George Tabori, who told me that I am incredible actress. I didn't believe in this, never in my life. I was very modest, always, maybe too modest, I don't know. He teach me to come into the role so deep possible, which I am doing until today. Another advice was of my director in Switzerland when I was singing in opera house in Lucerne in Switzerland. My director Horst Stadtkus, fantastic, he told me, you know, Eva, you should perform modern opera and modern music. That time I was very, classic, and I said, are you crazy? You want to say that my voice is so bad that I have to perform modern music, you know, such arrogant answer of myself. And said, no, wait a second. You have personality, and modern music and modern opera needs personality, so do it. And it was turning moment of my decisions in my life, because that time I was singing Adriana Lecouvreur, Tatiana, operettas as well, but Contes in Nozze di Figaro, this kind of really classical repertoire, Traviata and so on. After this sentence, I start to have courage to accept next very difficult propositions, like Black Mask of Penderecki, Schwarze Maske, which I fall in love with this music, with this role, with this composition, and so on. The second role was Salome. Without this advice, I could never have courage to sing Salome. It was also my manager, Johan Hollenberg, who also proposed to me to sing Salome. He said, Frau Idzikowskaz is in Salome. I said, are you crazy? I'm not Salome. I'm afraid. But I was always remembering these advisors of mine. And I performed Salome in two productions, one in Teatr Wielki in Warsaw. The second one was in opera in Poznań, plus huge tournée with Salome all over Europe, Brussels and so Luxembourg, Switzerland. So it was also my important role in my life. But then I could say that after this advice, 10 years from 91, I can say, to 2000, I was performing almost only modern music, like Penderecki, Górecki, Kilar, Knapik, Rudziński,

0: The Third Symphony, subtitled The Symphony of Sorrowful Songs by Polish composer Henryk Mikołaj Górecki, a work which skyrocketed him to worldwide fame in the 1990s. Last month, Poland's Dux label released a CD featuring the Third Symphony sung by Ewa Iżykowska with the Poznań Philharmonic Orchestra under Andrzej Borejko. It is a live recording of a concert held in 1995. Henryk Mikołaj Górecki wrote his Third Symphony in the mid-1970s. It was premiered at the beginning of the 1990s. Why do you think this work became so incredibly popular all over the world?
1: My answer is a very simple one. It's absolutely spiritual, it's transcendental, it's mystic. It's very difficult to concentrate on this music because it's 55 minutes, voice and orchestra, and the music, thanks to Lord, we can say, this music is not atonal music, so it's to the audience it's not so difficult to understand. But in the same moment, which makes this music much more possible to receive, is the folk element, which is the base of the composition of this piece.
0: Where did you perform Górecki's Third Symphony?
1: After 92, after this world premiere of Down Up Show, I received the invitation. First invitation was from Poznań Philharmonic, the same Philharmonic with which I recorded the CD, but it was another time. So it was 93 with Andrzej Borejko, now world-class conductor with huge career. We performed this first time in Poznań. Then I traveled all over the world with this Third Symphony, and especially I remember a wonderful festival, Campos de Jordão in Brazil, which I was performing this symphony with Antoni Witt and Polish Katowice Orchestra, but not only, also we performed with the same conductor and orchestra this Third Symphony at the festival in München in Germany, and then in Finland, and then in Italy.

Our guest in From the Archives today was the singer Ewa Jrzykowska. Tune in next week for another selection of programs from Polish Radio Archives. From me, Michał Kubicki, your host, it's goodbye.

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0: What's up?
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5: 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I'm Danuta Isler, welcoming you to this edition of Around Poland. In the program, I'm taking you to the town of Kazimierz Dolny, situated on the Lublin Plateau and on the right bank of the Vistula River. Because of its attractive position, rich history, picturesque medieval houses, architecture and kind climate, Kazimierz is known not only in Poland, but also abroad. The absence of industrial activities of any sort permitted flora and fauna to flourish, and some rare species may be found in the area. To protect all this, Landscape National Park was created there in 1979. A perfect place to find out more about these treasures is the Nature Museum. You can see there characteristic animals and birds of the area, as well as fossils excavated in the vicinity. Located in a former granary, the museum is a proof that art and nature can coexist effectively.
6: Those wonderful natural sounds are coming, do not be fooled, not from the wonderful forest somewhere on the outside, but actually from a former granary which houses the Nature Museum in Kazimierz now, a perfect place to find out a little more about the natural environment around this location. My host is
7: Joanna Szkłat. In our museum we have a lot of nature from the vicinity of Kazimierz. For example, a kind of valley. It's a very specific valley.
6: Looks like a kind of replica of a canyon.
7: Yeah.
6: Hence the presence of those wonderful natural sounds. Before we go on to talk a little bit about the details, how is the museum organized? You can hear wooden floors, obviously a granary. We are on the first floor.
7: We have six exhibitions and all the exhibitions are about natural environment in the vicinity of Kazimierz. We have a lot of birds and a lot of paleontological exhibits.
6: How many floors are together and how is each floor organized? As I said, we're standing on the first floor of a former granary, an old building housing some natural treasures.
7: I think that the authentic interior is also an interesting thing because we don't see it in other granaries in Kazimierz. Our exhibitions are on two floors and ground floor. And for example, we have exhibition about the Vistula River.

0: with birds and fishes, and we have a kind of aquarium with Vistula fishes.
1: If I feel too lazy to walk several hundred meters to the Vistula, I can actually see here what Vistula hosts.
0: Yeah, and we have a point in our museum. It's a kind of balcony where we can see a view on Vistula River. And we have live exhibits. Mm-hmm. For example, we have bees which lives in glass beehives, and we have ants.
1: Where did the idea to organize such a museum come from?
0: The idea started from a paleontological exhibition, because the vicinity of Kazimierz is famous for paleontological excavations. And it was about 25 years ago when we organized first exhibitions.
1: How many exhibits do we have here altogether?
0: We have about 12,000 exhibits.
1: And we gotta say a few words about this thing that we're standing in front of right now. We already started talking about it. It looks like a replica of a canyon, obviously with different sounds and different lightning. So this is supposed to show this kind of natural inhabitat from what I see during the day and at night. Also with the various birds, owls at night, and other birds and woodpeckers during the day, right?
0: This is the same which you can see in natural environment. If you don't want to go to the forest, you can go to our museum. Exactly.
1: Kazimierz is known to be an artist's enclave. Why would anybody come and see a nature museum? You know, they probably come here for the galleries, for the famous rooster made out of dough, which is a local specialty. There is the Three Crosses Hill. Why would anybody see the nature museum here?
0: I think that the most important thing that Kazimierz is the artist town is the nature. The nature is inspiration for artists. This is the reason that art and the nature exist together.
1: One more thing we have to say about the exhibition on the very top floor of this granary.
0: Paleontological exhibition with Maastricht fossils. We have some interesting things on this exhibition.
1: We're standing next to one of those. Fortunately, you can't really hear it moving, but I can assure you that we are trying to navigate the globe of the world. How old is this world that we're looking at?
0: It's about 70 million years.
1: 70 million years old. A totally different world, I can assure you. Much greener.
0: Much greener and much bluer because of oceans and seas. We had different animals, as you can see, the dinosaurs and many interesting seas animals. For example, ammonites.
1: We have to say a little bit about one of the most intriguing pieces exhibited here on the top floor in the granary, which is, looks like a big fossilized shell.
0: It's an ammonite. Ammonites are a symbol of our museum because they were very characteristic for Cretaceous period. And this is a very interesting ammonite because of its size, because it has about 80 centimeters diameter.
1: These things exhibited here, they actually have been collected over the years here in the region, right?
0: Yeah, all fossils come from local caves near Vistula River.
1: Vistula is quite full of natural treasures, right?
0: Yeah.
2: And if you need more encouragement to visit the Nature Museum in Kazimierz Dolny, let me just add that a viewpoint has also been prepared on the balcony of the museum, enabling visitors to watch live birds on the Vistula River. Just remember that, like most museums in Poland, the facility is closed on Mondays. That's all in this edition of the program. I'm Danuta Isler. 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

0: This is news from Poland coming to you from Warsaw. It's Tuesday, August the 18th. Welcome to our broadcast from the English service, starting with our current affairs section. And coming up in news from Poland today, a bus carrying pilgrims from Poland crashed in Hungary on Sunday.
1: Everyone was asleep, so nobody knew what was happening. When the bus hit the ground, the screaming and shouting woke me up. I found my wife, but she wasn't breathing. She didn't survive.
0: Also, Poland reintroduces measures to lower fuel costs for drivers.
2: For hundreds of thousands, perhaps even millions of Polish drivers, the coming weeks are critical. So, the government is cutting VAT on fuel from 23% to 8%.
0: That and more coming up. First, though, a look at the headlines. Poland's digital minister to press meter over scam ads after feud with InPost CEO. Emergency crews busy as rain hailstorms hit Poland. Actor Jan Fritsch, star of Polish stage and screen, dies at the age of 72. Poland's digital affairs minister Krzysztof Gawkowski said Monday he will demand meter platforms explain how it is complying with EU digital law and cracking down on fraudulent ads after the company briefly suspended the Instagram account of InPost CEO Rafał Brzoska. The dispute erupted after Brzoska publicized a Facebook ad that used a manipulated photo of him in handcuffs alongside a false claim of his death. He said the image had circulated widely enough that his own children asked him about it. Brzoska also named several Meta Poland and regional executives in his post, accusing them of enabling what he called the company's criminal activity in Poland. Soon after, his Instagram account was temporarily blocked, a move he linked directly to his public criticism. Minister Gawkowski, who also serves as digitalization minister, said the episode illustrates a troubling pattern. Platforms profit from ads that exploit someone's likeness for fraud, then shield themselves behind anonymous advertisers and silence victims who speak up. That is censorship in its darkest form, he wrote on X. Gawkowski framed the issue as bigger than one executive's grievance, warning that scam ads, deep fakes and fake investment schemes threaten the savings of millions of Poles. Meta, he said, has the resources to stop such content and will inform platform accountability for user safety.

0: Firefighters were called out more than 1,100 times as heavy rain and hailstorms lashed parts of Poland overnight into Tuesday, officials said. Firefighters were called to pump water out of flooded buildings, secure damaged roofs and remove fallen trees from roads. A number of emergencies were reported after the strong winds wreaked havoc in the country's Śląskie, Dolnośląskie and Małopolskie provinces, as well as the central region of Mazowieckie.
1: Zostały ranne wskutek przechodzących burz w województwie małopolskim.
0: Wojciech Gralec, a spokesman for the State Fire Service, said on Tuesday morning. Commenting on flooding in southern Poland, Interior and Administration Minister Marcin Kierwiński said, "No country has a system capable of eliminating all the potential effects of severe storms, tornadoes or flash floods. There is no country that has a system capable of eliminating all the potential effects of violent storms, twisters or flash floods," Kierwiński told broadcaster TVN24. Yes, emergency services are ready, but there are places where flooding occurs because of the sheer scale of the event, he added. The Government Center for Security sent millions of text messages on Monday, warning people in several provinces of heavy rain, possible storms that could cause local flooding. Polish actor Jan Fritsch, celebrated for decades of work in theatre and film, died Saturday at the age of 72 after a long illness, Warsaw's National Theatre has announced. Fritsch kept working despite his illness, taking on the role of King Stanisław August Poniatowski last season in Termopile Polskie at the National Theatre and beginning rehearsals just last week for Orestea, directed by Luc Perceval. The National Theatre announced his death on Facebook, describing him as far more than an artist. Jan Fritsch was an extremely important member of our company, not only a great artist, but also a friend and for many of us a mentor, the statement read, adding that colleagues would miss his charisma at rehearsals, his laughter backstage, long conversations and analysis, and most of all, him as a beautiful human being. Born in 1954 in Krakow, Fritsch trained at the State Higher Theatre School there, drawn to acting as an escape from the constraints of communist-era Poland. He made his debut in 1978 in Damy and Huzary at Krakow's Juliusz Słowacki Theatre and went on to spend decades at the city's Stare Theatre, joining in 1989 and appearing in productions by Andrzej Wajda and Jerzy Jarocki, among others. He also had stints at Warsaw's National Theatre and became closely associated with director Christian Lupa, taking on major roles including Ivan in The Brothers Karamazov and Pontius Pilate in The Master and Margarita. Though he began appearing on screen in the late 1970s, Fritsch was initially dismissive of film work. "I don't like film. I'm afraid of film. I don't believe in film," he said in 1986. He nonetheless built a prominent film career. His work earned him 3 Polish Film Awards and a Best Supporting Actor Prize at the 2003 Gdynia Film Festival, along with Poland's Officer's Cross of the Order of Polonia Restituta and the Gold Medal for Merit to Culture, the Gloria Artis. And Poland's Iga Świątek has reached the last 16 of the Cincinnati Open Tennis Tournament in the United States of Ohio. The Polish world number 5 defeated Greece's Maria Sakkarin in the third round of the women's singles on Monday. Świątek, who had a bye in the first round, will next face France's Diane Paris for a place in the quarterfinals. However, the remaining 2 Polish tennis players had less luck in the third round. This year's winner of the French Open, Maja Chwalińska, lost to Russia's Diana Schneider, while Magdalena Fręch surrendered to world number 2 Elena Rybakina from Kazakhstan. The Cincinnati Open hardcourt tournament is the final warm-up for many top players ahead of the US Grand Slam event. And I'm Agnieszka Bielawska, your host in this edition of

0: of news from Poland coming to you from Warsaw. 12 people died and 10 remain in critical condition after a Polish bus carrying 59 pilgrims overturned on a Hungarian highway. Polish and Hungarian authorities have quickly coordinated emergency responses, medical flights and hotlines for the families. More from Piotr Urbaniak.
1: A bus carrying pilgrims from southeastern Poland crashed on the Hungarian motorway on Sunday. 12 people died and 10 remain in very serious condition. Polish radio spoke to one of the victims. Everyone was asleep, so nobody knew what was happening. When the bus hit the ground, the screaming and shouting woke me up. As soon as I realized what was going on, I tried to help anyone I could. I found my wife, but she wasn't breathing. She didn't survive. The group was returning to Poland after a visit to Medjugorje, a village in Bosnia and Herzegovina. The site became a major Catholic pilgrimage destination in 1981 after reports of apparitions of the Virgin Mary to 6 local children. Local police spokesman Attila Janaszotki shared the details of the accident in an interview with Polish radio. A Polish bus overturned on the M3 highway near the town of Mezőkeresztes in eastern Hungary at around 1 a.m. after the driver lost control for reasons yet unknown. The vehicle veered off the road with numerous passengers still inside. The bus carried 59 Polish citizens. Preliminary findings indicate that the driver may have fallen asleep. He was arrested. 37 passengers sustained minor injuries. 21 of them have already returned to Poland. Zoltan Masarowicz, deputy director of the local hospital, spoke with Polish radio about the injuries sustained by the victims.
2: There are fractures. One lady was under an operation with the arm. Also, the wrist was operated. A couple of them needed some pelvic treatment, but the others usually just a conservative care. Some of them lost their relatives in this tragedy. It's a very, very tough and hard situation for them.
1: Hungarian Prime Minister Peter Modyar first reported the crash on social media. Foreign Minister Anita Orban offered condolences to Poland, stressed solidarity between the two countries and pledged full support. The Polish embassy in Budapest launched a hotline for relatives of the victims. Local authorities in the Podkarpacie region, where most victims lived, convened a crisis team and said families would receive psychological support and transport to Hungary. Polish Foreign Minister spokesman Maciej Wewiór said the consul is coordinating closely with local emergency services and hospitals to ensure everyone affected receives assistance. Psychotherapy expert Magdalena Marciniak detailed the support and care provided to crash victims in an interview with Polish radio. Every survivor is different, each with their own unique story, trauma and background. Sometimes victims experience suicidal thoughts, overwhelmed by survivor's guilt because they lived while others didn't. In these cases, we also reach out to their families to discuss how best to support them, and we assure that these traumatized individuals receive the ongoing care they need. Polish President Karol Nawrocki expressed deep sorrow on social media, saying he, quote, joins in prayer and sympathy with the loved ones of the victims. Prime Minister Donald Tusk thanked Hungarian services for their work and announced sending a special aircraft with foreign ministry and healthcare personnel to Hungary to provide medical and consular assistance. Justice Minister Waldemar Żurek offered condolences and confirmed an ongoing investigation by the prosecutor's office. Infrastructure Minister Dariusz Klimczak said he had ordered enhanced inspections of transport companies and coaches, with focus on vehicle condition, driver work and rest times. This was the fourth fatal accident involving Polish pilgrims traveling to and from Medjugorje in the past 25 years. The total death toll now stands at 45. For news from Poland, I'm Piotr Urbaniak.
0: You're listening to News from Poland, coming your way from Warsaw. Still to come in the magazine, Polish vineyards fight to withstand extreme drought.
3: There is a lot of circulating information and photos of Polish grapes that are shrinking.

0: shriveled and dry. This year, the phenomenon has reached such a level that some grapes on vines resemble raisins.
1: And the Sinfonia Varsovia Orchestra to celebrate grand reopening with September festivals in Warsaw. First, though, Poland has reintroduced some of the measures that were used earlier this year to lower prices for consumers at petrol stations amid the energy crisis triggered by the ongoing conflict in the Middle East. Michał Owczarek has the details.
2: The measures took effect on Monday and will remain in place until the end of August. The package includes reducing VAT on fuels from 23% to 8% and introducing retail consumer price caps on fuels set daily by the energy minister. Announcing the move, Prime Minister Donald Tusk said they should result in prices falling by around 25 eurocents per litre. For hundreds of thousands, perhaps even millions of Polish drivers, the coming weeks are critical, with holidaymakers returning home and children heading back to school on September the 1st. So, the government is cutting VAT on fuel from 23% to 8%. Depending on the type of fuel, the move is expected to lower prices by roughly 25 eurocents per litre. The program has nevertheless triggered a political dispute between the government and the opposition and its ally, the president. Tusk has argued that a presidential veto prevented the government from securing a longer-term source of funding for lower fuel prices, which could have fallen even further and remained lower until the end of the year. Meanwhile, the opposition criticized the government's program, calling it a belated and missed response to high prices. Opposition MP Zbigniew Kuźmiuk argues that the measure would do little for businesses and farmers. What kind of program is this? It's simply a cut in the VAT rate from 23% to 8%. But what about a cut in excise duty? From the perspective of businesses and farmers, this reduction makes no real difference because they can already deduct VAT on their purchase invoices. Only a cut in excise duty would actually allow them to reduce their costs. When similar measures were in place between March and June this year, they, unlike now, did include cuts in excise duty on fuels. A response to soaring fuel prices in the wake of attacks on Iran, they actually helped bring Polish fuel prices to among the lowest in the European Union. Apparently, the trend is back, with average retail prices of 1.7 euro for 95 octane petrol and 1.9 euro for diesel. Much like earlier this year, foreign motorists, mainly from Germany and the Czech Republic, are fueling up at Polish border stations after price caps took effect. In cross-border towns, shopping has long been routine, with visitors often combining shopping trips with refueling. In the village of Lubieszyn near the German border, German drivers told Polish radio that on their side of the border, fuel was noticeably more expensive. Fuel is obviously cheaper in Poland. In Germany, it costs 2.2 to 2.3 euro a litre. That's far too much, considering that half the price of fuel consists of taxes. In my view, it's a gigantic rip-off. We have to go to work to be able to afford fuel, and then we have to buy fuel in order to get to work. Germans are currently paying a lot for fuel, and it's only going to get more expensive. It's simply no longer viable. It's destroying Germany. We don't have a good chancellor. The government needs to be brought down. Analysts described the government's renewed program as a short-term measure, pointing out that the main financial

consequences will ultimately be felt by the state budget rather than by fuel companies. The reduction in VAT on fuels is expected to cost the Polish budget over 100 million euro. Reporting for News from Poland.

0: is our Monday through Friday current affairs magazine. It is a well-established fact that vineyards require heat and sun, but in reasonable amounts. And as the Polish summer of 2026 is way beyond reason when it comes to these two, local winemakers have to put up a true fight for their crops to withstand the extreme conditions, despite the recent rainfalls, which were not enough to irrigate the parched soil. Marcin Matuszewski has the story.
1: Although Poland is not the first European country that comes to mind in the context of winemaking, its archaeologically proven traditions in this domain reach as far back as the 10th century. And while from the 16th century onwards the availability of imported wines caused a gradual decline in local production, Polish vineyards' revival slowly started around the 1980s and truly kicked off since the 2010s. Thanks to this, as per Poland's National Agriculture Support Center data, there are currently nearly 750 vineyards operating in the country. And even though most of them are relatively small, throughout the last decade their wines have won some significant awards at international competitions in London, Paris, Vienna and Madrid. Now, however, the summer of 2026 and its scorching heat might put all this in serious jeopardy. As plant protection specialist Janusz Mazurek told Polish Radio, the effects of this year's heat waves are already clearly visible on many plantations. There is a lot of circulating information and photos of Polish grapes that are shriveled and dry. This is the effect of strong sunlight, and we see it practically every year, but 2026 is particularly bad in this regard. This is because, in parallel with excessive transpiration caused by high temperatures, drought occurs, so the plants don't absorb enough water. This year, the phenomenon has reached such a level that some grapes on vines resemble raisins. Experts emphasize that if similar weather conditions persist, Polish winemakers will be forced to irrigate their vineyards. However, owner of the Winnica Moderna in southwestern Lower Silesia's Wzgórza Trzebnickie, Nestor Kościański, believes this is simply unfeasible, especially in the face of persistent hydrological drought also faced in a large part of Poland. Something like artificial irrigation is simply not an option, at least not for me. It is simply too large an undertaking, and besides, it would require access to a truly enormous amount of water. The only option for me to battle these conditions would be to make some kind of change on the level of soil. To better cope with these conditions, the soil structure would need to be made more absorbent to retain more water after rainfall and to keep it in for longer periods of time. Winemakers from the southeastern city of Tarnów, the surroundings of which are considered among the best places in Poland for viticulture, are also waiting for the end of the ongoing heat wave. We are fortunate because our region receives sufficient annual rainfall and our soils retain moisture well. But while our grapes didn't wither from lack of water, this year's merciless sun scorched them from the top, so we had to protect them from excessive sunlight. Vines also don't like very high temperatures. Above 30 degrees Celsius, they close the stomata in their leaves to prevent excessive evaporation. And since we've recently had temperatures as high as 38 degrees Celsius, both the plants and us are really waiting for the weather to cool down. Emphasized Wiesław Klipała, owner of the Tarnów region's Winnica Janowice. Over the last decade, the number of vineyards in Poland has more than doubled, and the area under vines has increased from around 450 to over 2,000 hectares. And while the ongoing climate change might allow for some new vine cultivars to be introduced in the face of more and more frequent extreme weather phenomena, Polish winemakers seem to be walking a tightrope. For News from Poland, Marcin Matuszewski.

0: Finally, in the magazine today, Sinfonia Varsovia will mark the reopening of its newly renovated headquarters at 272 Grochowska Street in Warsaw, with a major cultural festival running from the 11th to the 27th of September. Ada Janiszewska has the details.
1: The Sinfonia Varsovia New Opening Festival will feature 114 events spread across three September weekends, including concerts, workshops, exhibitions, guided tours, walks, and community activities. The festival will officially open on September 11th at the orchestra's restored historic campus to the public after an extensive modernization project. This is how Warsaw Orchestra is opening its renovated space on Grochowska Street to visitors, said Janusz Marynowski, director of Sinfonia Varsovia.
2: We wanted to give you a glimpse of what will happen every day, specifically the chamber concerts taking place on the second weekend of September. We are showcasing the entire Sinfonia Varsovia, but we also want to emphasize that Sinfonia Varsovia is not just a collection of outstanding orchestral artists, but an institution that aims to radiate and transform the space around it. It's a space for building community.
1: During a press conference, Maciej Czeredys, deputy director for investment and operations, explained that the renovation involved careful conservation of numerous historic architectural elements. Because the late 19th century buildings originally lacked modern infrastructure, integrating contemporary technology required significant adaptation. At times, the process may appear quite invasive, but it was essential to equip these historic buildings with the installations and technologies necessary for their new function, Czeredys said. The restoration of three historic buildings marks the first phase of Sinfonia Varsovia's long-term redevelopment project. The second phase will be the construction of what is expected to become Poland's largest concert hall, with work set to begin in the near future, according to Artur Jóźwik, director of Warsaw's cultural office.
3: We want residents to see how wonderfully the former veterinary institute space has been revitalized. This is the first stage. We are handing over three revitalized historic buildings to the orchestra. The second stage, however, is the construction of the largest concert hall in Poland with nearly 2,000 seats. We have secret dreams that the next Chopin piano competition will be held here.
4: Mamy takie ciche marzenia, aby następny konkurs chopinowski odbył się już na Grochowskiej.
1: To celebrate the reopening, Sinfonia Varsovia will present three free concerts from September 11th to 13th. The orchestra emphasized that one of its priorities is to make classical music more accessible without compromising artistic quality, helping audiences enjoy performances that are often associated with high ticket prices. The festival will begin with Level Up, an innovative opening concert conducted by Radosław Schulz. The opening concert will also feature Wojciech Kilar's Orawa in a special arrangement by Miłosz Bąkiewicz, created to mark the 40th anniversary of the work's premiere by the Polish Chamber Orchestra. Also opening on September 11th is the exhibition Polyphonies, spread across the three restored buildings of the former Veterinary Institute. The reopening also marks a significant change for one of Warsaw's best-known music festivals. After 15 editions at the Grand Theatre Polish National Opera, La Folle Journée, Szalone Dni Muzyki will move to Sinfonia Varsovia's Grochowska headquarters. According to Łukasz Strusiński, head of programming in Sinfonia Varsovia, the move represents a new chapter for the festival and reflects the orchestra's ambition to create a vibrant cultural center in Warsaw's Praga district.
5: The concert pavilion
1: will be open for symphony concerts. Two concert halls is revitalized buildings, one with nearly 200 seats, the other with 100. A recital hall and a chamber music hall, over 88 events, and again a small change because instead of the usual weekend of September, Crazy Days of Music will be held from Tuesday, September 22nd to September 27th. Sinfonia Varsovia will be repeating the concerts to ensure that as many people as possible can enjoy them.
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1: For News from Poland, I'm Ada Janiszewska.
0: Thank you, Ada, for that report, which brought us to the end of this edition of News from Poland, our current affairs magazine. But do stay with us for more. Find us also on the web, on the pages of Polish Radio's external service. 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

0: You're tuned to Polish Radio, broadcasting from Warsaw. I'm Danuta Esler, welcoming you to this week's edition of A Day in the Life. In the program, I'd like you to meet a Polish rally driver who won the Dakar Rally on his debut in 2023 in the SSV, or side-by-side vehicle, category, making him the youngest driver to win any category in the event.
1: After Africa and South America, the third chapter of the Dakar Rally began in the Middle East, in the Kingdom of Saudi Arabia.
2: We hear about the Dakar Rally and we hear about the challenges of the Dakar Rally.
3: Of course, anyone who knows rally surely knows Dakar.
4: I am Eric Gottschalk.
5: You are one of the most recognizable at this point Polish names when we speak about Dakar Rally.
4: I think so. At the moment I try to represent Poland as much as possible and I think it's going really well.
5: How old are you?
4: I'm 21.
5: And you're already so known. How? When? Why?
4: We started our first Dakar, which ended up in a victory. I was 18 years old. Then we moved towards bigger classes, faster cars, and now we fight at the top level in the general category.
5: To what extent the success in the Dakar Rally is on the driver and to what extent is it on the machine? So, good driver plus good car, very good driver, very good car?
4: I think I split it always into three parts. One is the driver, one is the co-driver, and one is the team behind it all. The mechanics, the preparation of the car. I think the rules in the team are equal, and I think if we have a victory, it's also not only me, but the entire team, also the co-driver, I think is equal.
5: At the end of the day, it's your name and your face over there, but there are many people involved.
4: We are one of the smaller teams at Dakar, because for three cars, I believe we are only a team of only 25 people, compared to, for example, the factory teams, which even bring 100 people for four cars. So we are a smaller team, but we are a big family, which fights with all of our heart, and I think we push forward with that.
2: It was a dream for me to participate in the toughest and shortest rally in the world.
5: To be a good driver, obviously you need to be focused, concentrate, have good reflex. This is not just regular fast driving like on a highway, right?
4: Absolutely not. I think in Dakar is the experience which matters. I am really young, but you
5: don't have that much experience. Come on!
4: I would argue, because I've really made a lot of kilometers in my life. Even before I could have started competing, we drove with my father really long, extensive tracks through Georgia, through Dakar in Peru, in Argentina, and we've really made a lot of kilometers when I was young, and I think this calmness and this driving skill are fighting in Dakar.
5: Do you remember the first time you drove for real? Was it go-karts or was it when you were, I don't know, 17, 18 for the driving, no, 16 for the driver's license?
4: In Poland it's 18, but the first pictures I saw of myself, because I couldn't really remember it, is when I was 2 years old. My father bought me a quad. We were racing quads by then. My father was fighting in the Polish Championship of Quad Racing. So, and I think it started from there with the off-road, and then we have moved to cars.
5: So your first professional start.

0: was the Dakar Rally. That was my professional career start.
1: 18.
0: Yes, I was 18. It was, I think, my second rally officially, but that was the first big start. But not counting all of the testing I have done, really preparing for the past two Dakars, which I couldn't compete in, but my father and my uncle were competing in.
1: With the family roots, you were obviously kind of destined to be a driver and a rally driver. Does it mean that you love driving very fast or not necessarily?
0: I absolutely love driving really fast in terrain and everything which doesn't have asphalt on it. I think it's for me. I would love to try different disciplines, but I really, really love the struggle of the dirt and the changing terrain of off-road.
1: So where do you practice throughout the year or in between competitions?
0: In Poland, it's really difficult to practice, so we tend to go outside of Poland, like Morocco. We test really 5-6 big weekly tests a year we do in Morocco. And of course, apart from that, we are taking part in the World Championship, which is all around the world.
1: So you just put in kilometers and go and go and go. It's not boring?
0: Absolutely. It never gets boring. You never go on the same track. You never see the same terrain, the same rock. I think this is what's beautiful about it.
1: But it's very dangerous, no?
0: Yeah, everything is dangerous. This is why we try to keep it as safe as possible, but still enjoy it as much.
1: The Dakar Rally car, is it like Formula One that the driver is sitting like in a cage?
0: Yes, you are enclosed in a cage, in a closed cockpit. It's like a normal car, just reinforced and made a little bit faster.
1: And do you have like in those Superman movies, you press one button and the acceleration goes woof?
0: Yeah, I have a quite few buttons which change the car to match the terrain. And I would say you have one button which I call it full gas. I have it on my dashboard, so there is a magic button in the car.
2: You want it?
3: You want it?
2: Come and get it.
3: Come and get it.
4: Come and get it.
2: Be ready to fight for it.
3: Be ready to suffer.
2: You need to be the strongest. You need to be smarter.
5: Sors de côté là-bas, à droite. À fond, à fond, à fond, à fond.
3: You need to be wiser, but you need to be faster than me. You will need to survive the endless days and the shortest nights.
2: And only maybe.
4: You can win the Dakar.
1: First Dakar Rally when you were 18, you went there. Obviously you were like, wow, what else? Do
0: Dakar.
1: You remember that first day or two?
0: I absolutely remember. I remember every day. I remember the struggle which we had on the way because it wasn't so beautiful and easy in the middle of it. We didn't really have, in the middle of Dakar, hopes to win. It only clarified at the end when we sped up the pace a little bit. So I think it was a lot of different feelings, but in the end, we managed to bring it home.
1: We saw a short clip here that said it's a love story full of sand. You didn't mind the heat, the sand.
0: I don't know if I am expert at love, but it's not always so easy. And I think it's the same point with Dakar and with the sand, that is not easy, but it's beautiful. I've won in a smaller category. Now we fight in the general category in the fastest, highest and the best cars possible.
1: How many sets of tires do you go through at such an event?
0: Normally in the highest level of competition, we switch 4 tires a day.
1: So
0: quite a lot. Additionally, the punctures that we get, and especially on Dakar, is quite a lot. It's a lot of tires.
1: What about things like food, toilet, rest, nice mattress and hotel bed with air conditioning? What about these things? A nice cup of coffee or maybe a cool cider?
0: You know, it's nothing that I would call Dakar. Dakar is the exact opposite. The coffee, I like a good coffee in the morning. I make it myself in the tent, so coffee is a part of it, but the rest is just pure pain and pure dust and suffering for 14 days, which really rewards at the end.
1: You have to work on your body, but also your head is quite vulnerable at times.
0: Yeah, absolutely. You spend 5 to 8 hours a day racing, which is physically really challenging to try to steer with this car. And also
1: see nothing but sand for hours and hours.
0: Yes, absolutely. You kind of have to suffer through the whole rally, and then you need to be prepared for it. You need to eat as much as possible. You don't have time to eat on Dakar, so you really...
1: But you have pit stops, or no?
0: No, we don't. We sometimes...
1: So you just
0: drive.
1: Sit and go?
0: Yeah, absolutely.
1: So what do you do to have your head handle all this?
0: You

0: Drive. You enjoy it, you enjoy the pain, and you enjoy 14 days of
1: suffering. What about your thoughts? You can listen to the radio relaxing music. I gotta believe the vroom of engine would be too much.
0: Trust me that it's focusing on the road for 8 hours as much as possible. You don't think about anything else. The radio is for sure not something we'll
1: So get. How do you unwind at the end of the day?
0: We don't unwind. I like what I do and I don't need to change my mind. If I can drive, I'm happy.
1: What is the coolest part of competing in the Dakar Rally? From a 21-year-old perspective?
0: I think it's the people behind it. I think it's the family we bring to Dakar that I can race also with my father, the memories we make together. I think this is the thing I'll remember for the rest of my life.
1: Thank you very much.
0: Thank you.
2: I was talking to Polish rally driver Arek Gottschall, who at the age of 18 became the youngest driver to start in the Dakar Rally, the youngest driver to win a stage in it, as well as the youngest driver ever to win overall in the event's history. That's all in this week's edition of the program. I'm Danuta Isler. Thanks for listening.
3: You're tuned to Warsaw. Welcome to High Note Music Magazine, and I'm your host Elżbieta Grajewska. In this edition, away from the grand stages and elite concert halls and into the world of sand pits, slides and swings, a group of musicians from all over Poland is bringing a series of flash mobs to the grassroots, kids in playgrounds.
4: I'm Marlena Wieczorek. I'm the president of Ma Kultura Foundation.
3: Whose idea was this new project of flash mobs for children? Yours?
4: Mine. Yes, but this is a part of a bigger social campaign called Save the Music. If you want to see what we are doing more, please see our website, savethemusic.eu.
3: Why do you feel that there's a necessity to save music?
4: It's very important because we are in the world which is very commercialized. So I would like to give to children a variety of music genre, not only this one which usually we can listen in a radio.
3: Contemporary classical music seems a difficult choice for young kids.
4: No, it's not. It's the matter of a person who is between. So if we have very good musician who can talk, explain, who are good, I think everything is enough good also for the children.
3: So when do you start the project then?
4: 2 years ago, we did pilotage, but right now it was starting on July 2026.
3: And how many of these concerts, of these flash mobs, will you have in the program?
4: Almost 26, I think, so it's a variety and also in a different place all over our country.
3: Not only Warsaw, also in other cities.
4: Yes, and not only big cities, which is very important for us. So we are not playing only, in Warsaw, but also in a little city, and that's like Sulejówek, for example, near Warsaw. I think you should give the choice to see what it will bring. You can say, because if you never eat something, you don't know how it tastes. So it's very important to give a choice to the children and develop them and increase their patience, not only to life, but also to express themselves. And music is a key to do it.
3: Do you have a say in which composers will be played?
4: Oh, it's a variety, of course, Bach, yes, but also I think a music from our childhood also, like fairy tales, like animation, or maybe animation.
5: Cartoons, yes.
4: Yes, and also we'll play the music of modern Polish composer, which is very important for us.
3: When we talk about Bach, one of our singers had this very famous song, which basically says we should start each day with Bach. So perhaps...
4: Ah, yes, of course. Yeah, that should be, yes, our motto. You are right.
3: So you're starting with Bach, just like that.
4: Yes, just like that.
3: Thank you very much.
4: Thank you.

0: Hello, my name is Aleksandra Demowska-Madejska.
1: And your part in this project is?
0: I'm the president of Guild of New Music.
1: So, well, this is the music which you will also be playing, as well as Bach, in this series of flash mobs all over the country, as we hear.
0: Yes, exactly. We will play 26 concerts in 13 places all over Poland.
1: How did you come up with this idea?
0: Well, I met Marlena Wieczorek. She is a president of Mea Kultura Foundation. And as we start talking about how to cooperate, how to play new music in different places than Philharmonic halls, she said that she's got idea that is very useful, and we can show new music to children in the playgrounds, which is for us as new music players something for us is very close to our hearts.
1: Educating children, that's actually quite difficult.
0: Well, for me, not so, as my hashtag ensemble is doing a lot of cultural things connecting to children and to educational stuff. So as we are holding a lot of concerts for children, this will be just a part of our activities.
1: You play an instrument, of course, and do you have strange questions concerning your instrument?
0: My instrument is viola. I play viola, and sometimes I have a lot of strange questions from people. Mostly they are asking me if these are violin or a guitar, but no, my viola is just a bigger violin.
1: Does anyone want to try playing it?
0: Well, from time to time, mostly younger people and children want to just touch the instrument and want to know what's the difference between violin and viola. So I can show them, and they sometimes can also touch instruments and see how it is.
1: Flash mobs and the title of this project brings to mind playgrounds, and playgrounds means a lot of sand. Sand and musical instruments don't seem to mix somehow.
0: Well, for us, not so. We don't have a problem. We are new music instrumentalists, and we are playing all over town, not only in concert halls. So for us, it's just another place to present new music.
1: What do you expect will be the outcome of your own project?
0: I hope that children will be very happy when they will hear us and see us, and will have a good time hearing new and good music.
1: You know, because you do so many

0: Extraordinary projects. The idea of bringing people to Philharmonic halls with your projects might be not as expected, but is that something you will be taking in your stride?
1: Yes, exactly, we will. I mean, it's like a happening. This kind of flash mob is a happening, so everything can happen, and we are open to this everything.
0: Well, definitely people will be more accustomed to classical music, contemporary music. That's one objective.
1: Yes, that's true. But I think people in the playgrounds and children are more into, let's say, pop music usually. So for them, it will be something very new, I guess so.
0: New and interesting.
1: Yeah, exactly. New and interesting.
0: Right. Thank you so much.
1: Thank you.

Thank you.

0: My name is Alicia Molitores. I am the flutist from Orchestra Muzyki Nowej, and here I represent Gildia Muzyki Nowej.
1: And what is your part in this very interesting new project, which brings contemporary music to youngsters, very young children, in fact?
0: Yes, we want to bring music to children where they are during their day in the afternoon, and we plan to have concerts on playgrounds on afternoon weekends. And well, my part is I'm a musician, and I will also be performing during this flash mob concerts, but here I am part of Orchestra Muzyki Nowej.
1: You are in Warsaw, or you won't be in Warsaw, you'll be elsewhere.
0: I'm not from Warsaw, I'm from Silesia, Katowice.
1: And this is where the flash mobs will be happening?
0: Yes, in two cities near Katowice, Bytom and Jaworzno.
1: What is the interest in contemporary music? It seems actually a very challenging choice for very young kids.
0: I don't think so. I have experience in presenting music to very young children, like graphic scores, and I feel that the younger children are the more open to new experiences and new kind of music.

0: Do you think that this does have a bearing on their future interest in classical music?
1: I do hope so. It will open their ears to the sounds that they wouldn't expect normally when they listen to the music on the radio.
0: Can you tell me which composers you will be playing?
1: So I will be playing, of course, Bach, because this is the title of this project. But from contemporary music, I will play a piece by Joanna Szymala, a composer from Silesia.
0: Modern, living?
1: Of course, living composers. A bit younger than I am, in fact. But I will also play a piece for flute and woodsaw. Very interesting and challenging piece, especially for the part of the woodsaw.
0: I think that will be very interesting, not only for the kids.
1: Yes, I am pretty sure that it will catch the attention of not only children.
0: Thank you very much.
1: Thank you very much.

I was talking to Marlena Wieczorek of Mea Kultura Foundation, Aleksandra Dymowska-Madejska of the Guild of New Music, and from the Guild also Alicja Molitorys, all part of the summer campaign to bring Bach, and not only, to playgrounds throughout Poland, within a series of musical and educational flash mobs. The music played, apart from Bach, will include contemporary and new compositions, including many pieces written by Polish composers, and is also to show that this kind of music too can be part of everyday life, can be accessible to all ages and experiences. The summertime flash mobs, as we've heard, are popping up in big cities such as Warsaw, Kraków, Poznań and Bytom, and smaller localities such as Sulejówek, Osielsko or Niepołomice. And in High Note, that's all. Your host was Elżbieta Krajewska. Thanks for listening and goodbye.

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1: What's up?
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3: What's up?
4: What's up?
5: What's up?
0: This week, 300 years since German settlers arrived in the greater Poland region, but not only then and them. Also, the European Union's AI Act takes effect. And how do things look in Poland? Also, working one's way through college, but in a very different manner than what it used to be. I'm Sławek Krzews.
6: And I'm Agnieszka Bielawska. Hello.
0: Poznań in western Poland has just held its Bamber Festival, commemorating the arrival of settlers from Bamberg in Bavaria who came to the city more than three centuries ago. A colorful procession made its way to the city's old market square, where the settlers' original 1719 contract with the city was read aloud, and a statue known as the Bamberka was decorated with a garland of white and red flowers, the traditional colors of the Bambers. Bavaria, a region in Germany, if you look at present-day maps. But
6: which has the white and blue traditional colors.
0: And that could be one of the reasons, to put it mildly, why the Bambers decided to resettle and made their way eastward towards Polish territories. As has been said, the settlers arrived in the early 18th century at the invitation of city authorities, resettling villages around Poznań that had been depopulated by war and plague. They assimilated quickly with the local population, and their descendants are now considered an integral part of Poznań's community. The surrounding villages where they settled were absorbed into the city in the early 20th century. This, I think, is a good example of Poland being a haven, a safe place for all kinds of minorities who arrived in this country down the centuries, either due to economic factors, political factors, religious persecution, as in the case of, for instance, those coming from the south of Poland's borders, from present-day Czech Republic and Slovakia. This also says that Poles are quite open to people coming from abroad for various reasons. The most recent example, of course, is the huge wave of Ukrainian migrants after the Russian attack of their country 4 years ago. But down these centuries, it has also become,

0: I would say, daily reality, that those arrivals, those resettlers, have found their place on Polish soil, that they have found a common language with Poles, but at the same time, they maintained their national identity, their cultural heritage. And this speaks volumes of this Polish openness, that we do not have this tendency of oppressing resettlers who come over here and treating them as something which, well, on the basis of let's tolerate this, but we actually welcome these people.
1: I think they were simply part of society. We have to remember that for 123 years, Poland was not a state on the map of Europe. It was partitioned by the three superpowers neighboring this country. And we regained independence 1918, early 20th century. So the whole of the 19th century and part of the 18th century, we were sort of Poles living on this territory were living alongside various nations. So this is what we sometimes call that Poland is a melting pot of various traditions and cultures. There were Germans, there were the Jews, of course, there were the Ukrainians, Belarusians, and all those from the East. So we have to think that this country was, as a rule for very many long years, something of a Babel Tower. Lots of languages, lots of different cultures, and therefore they stood arm in arm. They did not sort of, there was no question of Poles scorning others, because Poles, as I said, only in the early 20th century regained Poland, regained independence. So they were together in one block of a country which was not a country.
0: Well, but to get these historical facts in the right perspective, do not get the idea, for instance, that this kind of approach on the part of Polish society derives from the fact that we were deprived of our statehood for, over a century, because all these resettlements, they took place in previous centuries. And so, for instance, the Bamber people, they settled in the Greater Poland region, and that's around Poznań, as I mentioned at the beginning. But we also have the Olender people who resettled to marshland villages, mostly in the Mazovia region, that's in central Poland, in today's central Poland. This took place starting from the 16th to the 19th centuries. They made a very solid contribution to the development of local agriculture there, also architecture. We have the community of Scots. We mentioned this on numerous occasions, that one of the districts of Gdańsk, the port city on the Baltic coast, is named Scots. We have the...
1: And that due to the Gdańsk being one of the Hanseatic cities.
0: Indeed. We have the Armenians. These communities, they flourished as prominent merchant and civic communities during the era of the Polish-Lithuanian Commonwealth, which is often referred to as the Poland of many nations. They inhabited cities like Lviv, today's Lviv, which is part of western Ukraine, also Zamość in eastern Poland, in today's eastern Poland, and Gdańsk. We have the...

0: Walloons, or Valonians, as some say, early medieval miners, artisans, architects who settled in Lower Silesia and Lesser Poland. That's the present-day southwest and south of present-day Poland. As you said, although the concept of an ethnic minority is mostly used about a modern period, and this was something which was sort of, well, focused in communist times propaganda in post-war Poland, this country has historically been a multi-ethnic country. Indeed, the early influx of the Czechs, Hungarians, Slovaks, and Germans was particularly notable. They formed significant minorities, mostly in urban centers. As far as the Walloons, the Wallonians, they migrated to Poland probably since the 12th century. However, the first written mention of Walloon immigrants in Wrocław, today's capital of Lower Silesia, comes from around 1270. Armenians and Scots lived in Poland since the 14th century, after the late 14th century Polish-Lithuanian Union and the Union of Lublin, which established the Polish-Lithuanian Commonwealth in 1569. Lithuanians and Ruthenians became part of the population. So there you are, multicultural community here in Poland, looking at a 1493 census. It estimated the combined population of Poland at that time and Lithuania at 7.5 million, broken down by ethnicity. There were 3,250,000 Poles, 3,750,000 Ruthenians, which, well, present-day Ukrainians, Belarusians, Rusins, and some 500,000 Lithuanians. So if we look at this, Poles at that time, they constituted a minority. the second biggest, but we were a minority. Then in the 17th century, in 1618, after the Truce of Dolino, the Commonwealth's territory increased and its population reached 12 million, so it almost doubled. Its inhabitants could be roughly divided into Poles, Ukrainians, Belarusians, Lithuanians, Prussians, and Jews, also Livonians. So certain minorities sort of added to the ethnic list of the community of Polish and Lithuanian lands of that time. A reminder that you're tuned to Polish Radio, broadcasting from Warsaw. This is the weekly What's Up session with
1: Sławek Krzyws
0: and Agnieszka Bielawska. Time to move on to present-day affairs. The European Union's first transparency requirements under the Artificial Intelligence Act have come into force, introducing new obligations for AI providers and expanding the European Commission's powers to oversee compliance. Now, under the new rules, users must be clearly informed when they are interacting with an artificial intelligence system rather than a human, unless this is well, already obvious from the context, such as when using AI chatbots like ChatGPT. The legislation also requires providers to label AI-generated or AI-manipulated, a very important word here, images, also audio recordings, videos, including so-called deep fakes. In addition to visible labels, AI-generated content must include technical markers, such as metadata embedded in files.

0: So search engines and other digital services can automatically identify the material. Well, great step forward, I dare say, Agnieszka.
1: But that means
0: given the legislative
1: chaos,
0: no more
1: AI-generated advertisements on social media using the faces of public personalities from across the world who are unaware of the fact that they are, for example, advertising a shoelace.
0: Well, the way I understand it is that this does not exclude such practices, although, as stated explicitly in this AI Act, they must be adequately labeled.
1: So that means that no one is going to use a public personality because they have to label it that this is AI generated. So in other
0: admit
1: words,
0: to the fact
1: it will
0: that
1: not
0: work. They're twisting our arm or
1: exactly.
0: pulling our leg, right?
1: Mm-hmm.
0: Okay. I also consider this a great step forward in the sense that finally this will also come as some kind of a stimulus, an awakening signal for the addressees. So far, not many people actually realized that they are being manipulated. This comes from either limited knowledge about how all these systems, algorithms, and whatnot work, but also from the human factor that, we all have a tendency of sort of disregarding all kinds of warnings and downplaying them, saying, well, this does not concern me. But as it turns out, and this can be found in almost daily practice, it concerns us all, though we are not aware of it.
1: And that's the saddest point in this whole situation, that the awareness is so limited and that we do not try to improve our awareness. It's like those schemes, you know, when the media were full across Poland. For example, those calls coming from, a grandson to a grandmother who the grandson allegedly had, some kind of an accident and needed money immediately. And despite all kinds of warnings, all kinds of appeals from the police, from banks, from God knows what, these people sort of like did believe that this is a grandson calling.
0: Falling victim to all these schemes, indeed. Also, the good news is that the new provisions also strengthen the powers of the European Commission's AI office, which is now responsible for enforcing the rules for general purpose AI models, including systems such as ChatGPT, Gemini, and Claude. The office can launch investigations, request information and documentation, also conduct inspections, and impose penalties if it determines that an AI system poses a risk or fails to comply with the regulations. Authorities can also begin enforcing the AI Act's prohibitions on certain high-risk practices, including AI systems designed to manipulate or deceive users. So if the intention is clear, the authorities can, simply ban such practices and fine those responsible for them. Not all parts of this landmark legislation are taking effect at the same time. Amendments introduced under the EU's Digital Omnibus Package, which entered into force on July the 27th, so only recently, postponed several implementation deadlines. And among the delayed measures is the requirement for member states to establish regulatory sandboxes for testing AI systems, which has been pushed back by 1 year to August 2nd, 2027. Now, here I must say

that Poland has already began implementing the sandbox testing system. Only last week, Deputy Digital Affairs Minister Dariusz Standerski said

0: Well, I'm all for it.
1: And why not? I mean, this is only for 3 to 4 months, I think, as a test sandbox. But I think that this law marks an important step for AI in Poland and helps support new technologies and also improve oversight of it, because, this will mean that AI products on the market have been tested and found to be safe, which is highly important. So, well...
0: What's equally important is that this legislation creates a new watchdog, the Artificial Intelligence Development and Security Commission, that is to oversee AI regulation in the country. It will run the mentioned sandbox, also investigate problems with AI systems, and vet high-risk tools used in areas such as education, hiring, and critical infrastructure, very, very important areas, strategic areas, one might say. And it will also have the power to fine companies or pull non-compliant systems from the market.
1: Go for it.
0: Well, indeed. As far as the EU AI Act is concerned, companies that violate it face fines up to 15 million euro, or 3% of their annual global turnover, whichever is higher, making the regulation one of the world's strictest legal frameworks governing artificial intelligence. So let's hear it for the European Union, finally, after a couple of years of this legislative chaos surrounding the development of artificial intelligence and various systems that it operates. There's finally been agreement from all member countries on how this should be treated. What's more, it has proved that this is critical legislation, having in mind future decades, if not centuries, of developing systems of which artificial intelligence is just the beginning. And finally, working one's way through college that I mentioned, formerly, this has been, to put it in simple English, for money. Presently, it's for an entirely different purpose, I would say. It's not about performing all kinds of odd jobs, especially during the vacation season, to secure funding for education, but setting one's career path at the earliest possible stage. In other words, starting your professional activity while you're still in college or at university. And as far as young Poles are concerned, this is valid in the case of barely 14.2% of these young people. And this is definitely much lower than, for instance, in the Netherlands, where learning and working, or combining work and education, this is done by 74% of these young people. In Germany, it's around 50%. These are Eurostat data. So it turns out that in Poland, there is an entirely different model of entering the labor market and starting one's professional career. In the opinion of experts,

0: young people in Poland, well, they do not have lesser ambition than their West European peers, for instance, but it is the outcome of an entirely different model of preparing these people for entering the labor market, something which might arise from, well, a kind of protective model that these young people, they still rely, for instance, on their parents.
1: That's, I think that's the main, that's the main cause, because this is the stereotypical model of a Polish family. You have a child who is studying, and you have to help him, her.
0: And mommy and daddy say,
1: and daddy do everything to make these studies go smoothly and painlessly, etc., etc. And I also think that there are already various offers for young people that are put on the walls of higher schools of education here in this country, but not very many of them are sort of like spotted. The usual work that the students do is, as you said, during summer vacations, doing all kinds of odd jobs, not necessarily applying to offices, bureaus, whatever not, where they can not only serve the coffee or sell ice cream, but they can get already the experience that they will be needing once they graduate.
0: Well, indeed, this is a model which has been in force, so to say, for many long decades. As mentioned, parents will traditionally say, I'll even take a second job if need be. You, my dear son or daughter, are obliged to focus on your education. This is the dream of our life. So we'll do everything in our power for you to have these studies go by as smoothly and as possible.
1: We are wonderful parents here in Poland, I have to say that.
0: Are we really? Because,
1: yes.
0: In my opinion, then comes the time when you enter a real life, and this overprotectiveness, it sort of backfires. So then psychologists, they have their hands full with people who suffer all kinds of depression with setbacks at work. They're surprised by everything, and they simply cannot endure.
1: Another issue that results from that is the fact that the parents are stuck with their 30 or even more than 30-year-old offsprings who continue to live with them, because it definitely is much, much easier.
0: So as we are constantly being reminded by the youngsters, it's all the parents' fault. I'm Sławek Szewc.
1: And I'm Agnieszka Bielawska. Goodbye.
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0: This is news from Poland coming to you from Warsaw. It's Tuesday, August the 18th. Welcome to our broadcast from the English service, starting with our current affairs section. And coming up in news from Poland today, a bus carrying pilgrims from Poland crashed in Hungary on Sunday.
1: Everyone was asleep, so nobody knew what was happening. When the bus hit the ground, the screaming and shouting woke me up. I found my wife, but she wasn't breathing. She didn't survive.
0: Also, Poland reintroduces measures to lower fuel costs for drivers.
2: For hundreds of thousands, perhaps even millions of Polish drivers, the coming weeks are critical. So, the government is cutting VAT on fuel from 23% to 8%.
0: That and more coming up. First, though, a look at the headlines. Poland's young adults, not seniors, are prime targets for online scammers. Poland could get US decision on Patriot missile production within months, official says, and Jesse Eisenberg and Robert Lewandowski promote Poland. Confidence in digital skills may be leaving young Poles more vulnerable to fraud, not less. New survey data show 25 to 34-year-olds report the highest rate of financial losses to scammers posing as government agencies. 17% of respondents in that age bracket said they had lost money to fraudsters impersonating institutions such as the tax office, social insurance institution, National Health Fund, or the Polish Post, according to the survey by chronpesel.pl and the National Debt Register. Nearly half, 43%, said they had recently received a fake message or call of this kind. The irony, researchers say, is that young people largely see cyber fraud as a problem for the elderly, even as data points the other way. Younger users are often confident in their digital skills, which can lower their guard, said Bartłomiej Drozd, an expert at chronpesel.pl. The scams work by manufacturing urgency, warning of unpaid fines, bogus surcharges or missing paperwork tied to government deadline. Many are carried out through spoofing, which lets criminals disguise a phone number or email address, so it appears to come from an official source, lending the message false credibility. The damage often goes beyond a single transaction. Victims who hand over banking passwords or identification scans can find criminals taking out loans in their name through non-bank lenders. Drozd urged particular wariness toward messages that pressure recipients or dangle a fast refund, messages that pressure recipients threaten consequences or promise a quick refund should raise particular concern, he said. Experts recommend against clicking links or downloading attachments in unsolicited messages and advise verifying any claim by contacting an institution directly through its official website or hotline. Anyone who has already shared sensitive data, they say, should immediately alert their bank to freeze accounts and cards and file a report with the police. Deputy Defence Minister Magdalena Sobkowiak-Czarnecka has told private broadcaster TOK FM she was holding talks with US officials in Warsaw. "We are already past exploratory talks. This process has been going on for several weeks," she said. Poland has emerged as a leading contender for the project of Patriot missile production, competing chiefly with Germany, according to Sobkowiak-Czarnecka. The plan traces back

0: to a NATO summit in Ankara in July, where President Donald Trump floated licensing Patriot missile production in Ukraine. Sapkowiak-Czarnecka said she countered with a pitch to locate any facility in Poland instead, citing its relative security, and that US defense industry representatives had greeted the idea with relief. She said Trump has since dropped the Ukraine option altogether. He now says outright that producing Patriot missiles in Ukraine is off the table, she said. A final U.S. decision could come soon, but implementation would take longer, Sapkowiak-Czarnecka said, depending on whether a plant is built from scratch or retrofitted from an existing facility. I think the decision itself is a matter of a month, maybe two, she said. There is something that will be resolved this year because the problem is growing. Behind the urgency, she said, is a U.S. defense industry stretched thin by global demand, including from the Middle East, that is not able to keep up with American demand alone. She also said most countries seeking Patriot missiles currently rely entirely on U.S. manufacturing, and that Japan is so far the only country licensed to produce them abroad. A European production line, she added, would also let Poland manufacture missiles within EU territory rather than depend solely on imports.
1: Hello, my name is Frédéric Chopin. Welcome to Warsaw, where my heart is.
0: Jesse Eisenberg, Robert Lewandowski, singer Maryla Rodowicz, and actor Nikodem Rozbicki, portraying historical figures, star in a new campaign for the Polish tourist organization. The campaign aims to expand the reach of Poland's promotion, leverage the recognition of its heroes, and ultimately translate into increased tourism. The Polish Tourism Organization presented the first installment of its new international campaign in Warsaw on Tuesday. Its concept combines contemporary celebrities with Polish history, culture, and the promotion of specific cities. A key element of the campaign is the presence of Eisenberg. The actor has Polish roots and is well known on the American market. In a video prepared for the Polish Tourist Organization, he spoke about his previous film experience in Poland and his return to the country as one of the faces of the tourism promotion. Other recognizable figures from the world of film, music, sports and fashion are also participating in the campaign, which is to cover five markets: the United Kingdom, Germany, Italy, Spain and the United States. Social media will be the primary communication channel. The plan includes leveraging the channels of the organization and campaign hero profiles, as well as paid promotion. It is an attempt to move away from communication based solely on presenting tourist attractions. Its mechanism is based on combining the recognition of contemporary celebrities with Polish history, culture, and destinations. And I'm Agnieszka Bielawska, your host in this edition of News from Poland, coming to you from Warsaw. 12 people died and 10 remain in critical condition after a Polish bus carrying 59 pilgrims overturned on a Hungarian highway. Polish and Hungarian authorities have quickly coordinated emergency responses, medical flights and hotlines for the families. More from Piotr Urbaniak.
2: A bus carrying pilgrims from southeastern Poland crashed on a Hungarian motorway on Sunday. 12 people died and 10 remain in very serious condition. Polish radio spoke to one of the victims. Everyone was asleep, so nobody knew what was happening. When the bus hit the ground, the screaming and shouting woke me up. As soon as I realized what was going on, I tried to help anyone I could. I found my wife, but she wasn't breathing. She didn't survive. The group was returning to Poland after a visit to Medjugorje, a village in Bosnia and Herzegovina. The site became a major Catholic pilgrimage destination in 1981 after reports of apparitions of the Virgin Mary to six local children. Local police spokesman Attila Janaszotki shared the details of the accident in an interview.

0: With Polish radio. A Polish bus overturned on the M3 highway near the town of Mezőkeresztes in eastern Hungary at around 1 a.m. after the driver lost control for reasons yet unknown. The vehicle veered off the road with numerous passengers still inside. The bus carried 59 Polish citizens. Preliminary findings indicate that the driver may have fallen asleep. He was arrested. 37 passengers sustained minor injuries. 21 of them have already returned to Poland. Zoltan Masarowicz, deputy director of the local hospital, spoke with Polish radio about the injuries sustained by the victims.
1: There are fractures. One lady was under an operation with the arm. Also, the wrist was operated. A couple of them needed some pelvic treatment, but the others usually just a conservative care. Some of them lost their relatives in this tragedy. It's a very, very tough and hard situation for them.
0: Hungarian Prime Minister Peter Modyar first reported the crash on social media. Foreign Minister Anita Orban offered condolences to Poland, stressed solidarity between the two countries and pledged full support. The Polish embassy in Budapest launched a hotline for relatives of the victims. Local authorities in the Podkarpacie region, where most victims lived, convened a crisis team and said families would receive psychological support and transport to Hungary. Polish Foreign Minister spokesman Maciej Wewiór said the consul is coordinating closely with local emergency services and hospitals to ensure everyone affected receives assistance. Psychotherapy expert Magdalena Marciniak detailed the support and care provided to crash victims in an interview with Polish radio. Every survivor is different, each with their own unique story, trauma and background. Sometimes victims experience suicidal thoughts, overwhelmed by survivors' guilt because they lived while others didn't. In these cases, we also reach out to their families to discuss how best to support them, and we assure that these traumatized individuals receive the ongoing care they need. Polish President Karol Nawrocki expressed deep sorrow on social media, saying he, quote, joins in prayer and sympathy with the loved ones of the victims. Prime Minister Donald Tusk thanked Hungarian services for their work and announced sending a special aircraft with foreign ministry and healthcare personnel to Hungary to provide medical and consular assistance. Justice Minister Waldemar Żurek offered condolences and confirmed an ongoing investigation by the prosecutor's office. Infrastructure Minister Dariusz Klimczak said he had ordered enhanced inspections of transport companies and coaches, with focus on vehicle condition, driver work and rest times. This was the fourth fatal accident involving Polish pilgrims traveling to and from Medjugorje in the past 25 years. The total death toll now stands at 45. For news from Poland, I'm Piotr Urbaniak.
2: You're listening to News from Poland, coming your way from Warsaw. Still to come in the magazine, Polish vineyards fight to withstand extreme drought.
3: There is a lot of circulating information and photos of Polish grapes that are shriveled and dry. This year, the phenomenon has reached such a level that some grapes on vines resemble raisins.
2: And the Sinfonia Varsovia Orchestra to celebrate grand reopening with September festivals in Warsaw. First, though, Poland has reintroduced some of the measures that were used earlier this year to lower prices for consumers at petrol stations amid the energy crisis triggered by the ongoing conflict in the Middle East. Michał Owczarek has the details.
4: The measures took effect on Monday and will remain in place until the end of August. The package includes reducing VAT on fuels from 23% to 8% and introducing retail consumer price caps on fuels set daily by the Energy Minister. Announcing the move, Prime Minister Donald Tusk said they should result in prices falling by around 25 eurocents per litre. 400,000

0: Hundreds of thousands, perhaps even millions of Polish drivers, the coming weeks are critical, with holidaymakers returning home and children heading back to school on September the 1st. So, the government is cutting VAT on fuel from 23% to 8%. Depending on the type of fuel, the move is expected to lower prices by roughly 25 euro cents per litre. The program has nevertheless triggered a political dispute between the government and the opposition and its ally, the president. Tusk has argued that a presidential veto prevented the government from securing a longer-term source of funding for lower fuel prices, which could have fallen even further and remained lower until the end of the year. Meanwhile, the opposition criticized the government's program, calling it a belated and missed response to high prices. Opposition MP Zbigniew Kuźmiuk argues that the measure would do little for businesses and farmers. What kind of program is this? It's simply a cut in the VAT rate from 23% to 8%. But what about a cut in excise duty? From the perspective of businesses and farmers, this reduction makes no real difference because they can already deduct VAT on their purchase invoices. Only a cut in excise duty would actually allow them to reduce their costs. Dopiero obniżka akcyzy daje im możliwość autentycznego obniżenia kosztów. When similar measures were in place between March and June this year, they, unlike now, did include cuts in excise duty on fuels. A response to soaring fuel prices in the wake of attacks on Iran, they actually helped bring Polish fuel prices to among the lowest in the European Union. Apparently, the trend is back, with average retail prices of 1.7 euro for 95 octane petrol and 1.9 euro for diesel. Much like earlier this year, foreign motorists, mainly from Germany and the Czech Republic, are fueling up at Polish border stations after price caps took effect. In cross-border towns, shopping has long been routine, with visitors often combining shopping trips with refueling. In the village of Lubieszyn near the German border, German drivers told Polish radio that on their side of the border, fuel was noticeably more expensive. Fuel is obviously cheaper in Poland. In Germany, it costs 2.2 to 2.3 euro a litre. That's far too much, considering that half the price of fuel consists of taxes. In my view, it's a gigantic rip-off. We have to go to work to be able to afford fuel, and then we have to buy fuel in order to get to work. Germans are currently paying a lot for fuel, and it's only going to get more expensive. It's simply no longer viable. It's destroying Germany. We don't have a good chancellor. The government needs to be brought down. Analysts describe the government's renewed program as a short-term measure, pointing out that the main financial consequences will ultimately be felt by the state budget rather than by fuel companies. The reduction in VAT on fuels is expected to cost the Polish budget over 100 million euro. Reporting for News from Poland, I'm Michał Owczarek.
1: You're tuned to Warsaw, and this is our Monday through Friday current affairs magazine. It is a well-established fact that vineyards require heat and sun, but in reasonable amounts. And as the Polish summer of 2026 is way beyond reason when it comes to these two, local winemakers have to put up a true fight for their crops to withstand the extreme conditions, despite the recent rainfalls, which were not enough to irrigate the parched soil. Marcin Matuszewski has the story.
2: Although Poland is not the first European country that comes to mind in the context of winemaking, its archaeologically proven traditions in this domain reach as far back as the 10th century. And while from the 16th century onwards the availability of imported wines caused a gradual

Decline in local production, Polish vineyards revival slowly started around the 1980s and truly kicked off since the 2010s. Thanks to this, as per Poland's National Agriculture Support Center data, there are currently nearly 7

0: plant protection specialist Janusz Mazurek told Polish radio, the effects of this year's heat waves are already clearly visible on many plantations. There is a lot of circulating information and photos of Polish grapes that are shriveled and dry. This is the effect of strong sunlight, and we see it practically every year, but 2026 is particularly bad in this regard. This is because, in parallel with excessive transpiration caused by high temperatures, drought occurs, so the plants don't absorb enough water. This year, the phenomenon has reached such a level that some grapes on vines resemble raisins. Experts emphasize that if similar weather conditions persist, Polish winemakers will be forced to irrigate their vineyards. However, owner of the Winnica Moderna in southwestern Lower Silesia's Wzgórza Trzebnickie, Nestor Kościański, believes this is simply unfeasible, especially in the face of persistent hydrological drought also faced in a large part of Poland. Something like artificial irrigation is simply not an option, at least not for me. It is simply too large an undertaking, and besides, it would require access to a truly enormous amount of water. The only option for me to battle these conditions would be to make some kind of change on the level of soil. To better cope with these conditions, the soil structure would need to be made more absorbent to retain more water after rain. Rainfall and to keep it in for longer periods of time.
1: Żeby ona była bardziej nasiąkliwa, żeby tą wodę złapała.
0: Winemakers from the southeastern city of Tarnów, the surroundings of which are considered among the best places in Poland for viticulture, are also waiting for the end of the ongoing heat wave. We are fortunate because our region receives sufficient annual rainfall and our soils retain moisture well. But while our grapes didn't wither from lack of water, this year's merciless sun scorched them from the top, so we had to protect them from excessive sunlight. Vines also don't like very high temperatures. Above 30 degrees Celsius, they close the stomata in their leaves to prevent excessive evaporation. And since we've recently had temperatures as high as 38 degrees Celsius, both the plants and us are really waiting for the weather to cool down.
2: Winorość czeka. Zamknęła się, aż się ochłodzi.
0: Emphasized Wiesław Klipała, owner of the Tarnów region's Winnica Janowice. Over the last decade, the number of vineyards in Poland has more than doubled, and the area under vines has increased from around 450 to over 2,000 hectares. And while the ongoing climate change might allow for some new vine cultivars to be introduced in the face of more and more frequent extreme weather phenomena, Polish winemakers seem to be walking a tightrope. For News from Poland, Marcin Matuszewski.
3: Finally, in the magazine today, Sinfonia Varsovia will mark the reopening of its newly renovated headquarters at 272 Grochowska Street in Warsaw, with a major cultural festival running from the 11th to the 27th of September. Ada Janiszewska has the details.
4: The Sinfonia Varsovia New Opening Festival will feature 114 events spread across three September weekends, including concerts, workshops, exhibitions, guided tours, walks, and community activities. The festival will officially open on September 11th at the orchestra's restored historic campus to the public after an extensive modernization project. This is how Warsaw Orchestra is opening its renovated space on Grochowska Street to visitors, said Janusz Marynowski, director of Sinfonia Varsovia. We wanted to give you a glimpse of what will happen every day, specifically the chamber concerts taking place on the second weekend of September. We are showcasing the entire Sinfonia Varsovia, but we also want to emphasize that Sinfonia Varsovia is not just a collection of outstanding orchestral artists, but an institution that aims to radiate and transform the space around it. It's a space for building community.
5: I odmieniać przestrzeń dookoła. To ma być miejsce do budowania wspólnoty.
4: During a press conference, Maciej Czeredys, deputy

0: Deputy Director for Investment and Operations, explained that the renovation involved careful conservation of numerous historic architectural elements. Because the late 19th century buildings originally lacked modern infrastructure, integrating contemporary technology required significant adaptation. At times, the process may appear quite invasive, but it was essential to equip these historic buildings with the installations and technologies necessary for their new function, Czeredys said. The restoration of three historic buildings marks the first phase of Sinfonia Varsovia's long-term redevelopment project. The second phase will be the construction of what is expected to become Poland's largest concert hall, with work set to begin in the near future, according to Artur Jóźwik, director of Warsaw's cultural office. We want residents to see how wonderfully the former veterinary institute space has been revitalized. This is the first stage. We are handing over three revitalized historic buildings to the orchestra. The second stage, however, is the construction of the largest concert hall in Poland with nearly 2,000 seats. We have secret dreams that the next Chopin piano competition will be held here.
1: Mamy takie ciche marzenia, aby następny konkurs chopinowski odbył się już na Grochowskiej.
0: To celebrate the reopening, Sinfonia Varsovia will present three free concerts from September 11th to 13th. The orchestra emphasized that one of its priorities is to make classical music more accessible without compromising artistic quality, helping audiences enjoy performances that are often associated with high ticket prices. The festival will begin with Level Up, an innovative opening concert conducted by Radosław Schulz. The opening concert will also feature Wojciech Kilar's Orava in a special arrangement by Miłosz Bąkiewicz, created to mark the 40th anniversary of the work's premiere by the Polish Chamber Orchestra. Also opening on September 11th is the exhibition Polyphonies, spread across the three restored buildings of the former Veterinary Institute. The reopening also marks a significant change for one of Warsaw's best-known music festivals. After 15 editions at the Grand Theatre Polish National Opera, La Folle Journée, Szalone Dni Muzyki will move to Sinfonia Varsovia's Grochowska headquarters. According to Łukasz Strusiński, head of programming in Sinfonia Varsovia, the move represents a new chapter for the festival and reflects the orchestra's ambition to create a vibrant cultural center in Warsaw's Praga district.
2: The concert pavilion will be open for symphony concerts. Two concert halls is revitalized buildings, one of with nearly 200 seats, the other with 100.
0: A recital hall and a chamber music hall, over 88 events, and again a small change because instead of the usual weekend of September, Crazy Days of Music will be held from Tuesday, September 22nd to September 27th. Sinfonia Varsovia will be repeating the concerts to ensure that as many people as possible can enjoy them. The full festival program is available on Sinfonia Varsovia's official website. For news from Poland, I'm Ada Janiszewska.
3: Thank you, Ada, for that report, which brought us to the end of this edition of News from Poland, our current affairs magazine. But do stay with us for more. 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Your host was Agnieszka Wielawska. Stay tuned.

0: you to the show. Today we are taking a closer look at a major new global campaign promoting Poland. Poland more than you expected. The idea behind the campaign is simple yet ambitious: to challenge familiar perceptions of Poland and present the country as modern, diverse, and full of experiences that may surprise visitors. The campaign builds on the idea that Poland often turns out to be more than people expect, from its cities, culture, and architecture to its nature, food, and contemporary lifestyle. On Tuesday, August 18th, the campaign was officially launched with its new commercial videos unveiled to the public. The event opened with a special message from Hollywood star Jesse Eisenberg, who is one of the faces of the campaign. I also spoke with Polish actor Nikodem Rozbicki, who plays a significant role in the project. Stay with us to find out more.
1: Hi, it's Jesse Eisenberg. I am standing on the set of these new Polish tourism commercials. I was so honored to be able to be in them and to come and work with this fantastic Polish crew after having my favorite experience of my life of filming a movie in Poland. And it was a thrill to be coming back and also to be a face of Polish tourism. I'm really thrilled.
2: It must have been and probably still is a big deal for you to be a part of this campaign. It's face alongside people like Jesse Eisenberg, Robert Lewandowski, Anya Rubik. Like, what was your first reaction when you received this offer?
3: Actually, I was like quite interested and happy that someone invited me to this project, and I think that it's something special, something big, and something worth to participate in. So yeah, that was great, and actually I was waiting for like 2 days for scripts, and when I had the chance to check them, I realized that yeah, I want to participate, I want to join.
2: You lived in the US and you studied there, and you mentioned during this press conference that Americans don't really know that much about Poland and they're fascinated with our country and all things Polish. So do you think that this commercial is worth trying to actually showcase what Poland has to offer?
3: Yeah, I truly believe that it's gonna work that way. Wherever I am and with whoever I talk to, everyone is curious about Poland. People want to know about Poland, but they don't have a chance to get into this knowledge. So I think that's one of the ways that that's gonna work. I truly believe that. I think that our free clips are showing Poland in a good way, and way that Poland is. Like you know, like I truly believe it's hard to show Poland in 30 seconds.
2: Yes.
3: But still, there is a good beginning, maybe.
2: Yeah, for sure. And of course, you played alongside Jesse Eisenberg. Like, what was it like for you to, you know, sort of like share a screen with a star like him?
3: It's not a big deal, to be honest. I mean, he's very nice and kind guy, and I know some people from there and there, you know, and it's not a big deal. We are still human beings, whatever we do. The most important part is the fact if we are or not kind to each other. And Jesse was very kind and curious about Poland.
2: Yeah, you mentioned that he was very curious about Poland. He has this inner child and about Poland. So what did you guys talk about mainly?
3: He was very curious about Warsaw Uprising. So I recommend him visits, go to like, I told him that just you have to go to Warsaw Uprising Museum. And next day we met for a dinner in the evening. And so we talked about history, about his film as well. So yeah, he has something from inner child. Like he's looking for some knowledge about Poland. And that was great actually. And I truly believe that's something that can show a kind of effect that these clips can do, this whole spot.
2: A dinner with Jesse Eisenberg. Well, that sounds pretty awesome, I have to say. And the last question, you play three different characters. Which one was the most fun to play?
3: Copernicus, I guess. Yeah, that was fun.
2: Copernicus, you mentioned the king.
3: Yeah, because it depends how we think about the fun.
2: Okay.
3: Because that was great to be a king, but craziest one is Copernicus, and I loved that. That was a chance for me to do something crazy a little bit more than during the rest. That was the third clip that we were shooting, so everyone was like, okay, Nico, do whatever you want. I was like, all right, let's go.
2: Thank you so much.
3: Thank you so much.
4: Paweł Moras, Vice President of the Polish Tourism Organization since the beginning of August.
2: we have to say that you're kicking off this

0: campaign with a bang, with people like Jesse Eisenberg, Robert Lewandowski. And of course, why did you decide to choose these specific people? Did you do some sort of research? Did you survey that they were the people to really be part of this campaign?
1: Yeah, of course, this is a result of a quite profound research, finding people who are known worldwide, and one of those persons that are without any doubt the face of Poland is Robert Lewandowski. Thinking about the fact that this campaign is being targeted to five markets, the US market, UK, Germany, France and Spain. At least three of those markets are countries where Robert Lewandowski played and scored goals. And besides of this, this is actually the face of Poland in this very good meaning of this word. It's not easy to gain him for commercials generally, but it was surprisingly easy to find his, to convince him for playing for Poland. You know, he is a national player of the national team of Poland, and I think this is a part of his job. So after his yes, we were really delighted, and but also the other names and faces like Jesse Eisenberg, who considers himself as Polish and got his passport, his Polish passport recently. Anya Rubik, world-renowned model, but is also a historical figure of Lech Wałęsa, the leader of the Solidarity movement. So people that are associated with Poland in the first moment, and that was actually the goal.
0: So, of course, that was the goal, but what is another goal of this campaign? To promote Poland, to show that Poland is modern, is ever-changing, and is just like a great place to visit?
1: Yeah, you get this specific mix of modern Poland and historical Poland in these videos in all three cities, Warsaw, Gdańsk and Kraków. Those are our flagships of tourism, and those are the gates with great airports. So everybody traveling to Poland by plane is more or less convinced to come to Warsaw, or through Warsaw, or through Gdańsk or Kraków. But this is just the beginning of a travel that will continue throughout the country, and we also hope that this will be a kind of encouragement to discover this Polish diversity.
0: You've spent quite a sum on this campaign, 7 million zlotys, which is, of course, a lot. But can we talk about an investment here?
1: Absolutely, it is an investment. Think about Robert Lewandowski's social media. It's almost 40 million people following him, and he will post it, and everybody will learn about Poland. About Poland winning, as Jesse Eisenberg says, about Warsaw, about Gdańsk, and then finally about Kraków, will provide much more of media value than the money that we spent on that, which means that was a good investment.
0: But we have to mention that this campaign is an online campaign, and those commercials will be mainly presented on the internet. Why is that? Why not TV, radio, like those traditional media sectors, but you put a lot of emphasis on the online sphere?
1: Oh, there is a quite simple explanation for that, because it's 2026. A younger generation, the Gen Z, also the millennials, are those who we are trying to target in this campaign. And this would be the same path that Warsaw went throughout the last years, targeting people between 20 and 40. So people who are already grown-ups, having their own income, traveling solo or as couples or as families. There is a place and attractions for everybody here.
0: And the last question. We know that, of course, by this campaign you want to boost Poland's popularity worldwide, but can we say that even now Poland is gaining momentum when it comes to tourism?
1: It is. If you observe the numbers, over 12% of increase comparing 24 to 25, and still growing. This is the momentum of Poland, and we have to use it.
2: The campaign is part of a broader effort by the Polish Tourism Organization to promote Poland as a destination that can surprise visitors with the diversity and quality of its offerings. And that was all in today's Q&A. I'm Ada Janiszewska. Thank you for listening.

Hi folks, here's Michał Wowczarek in Warsaw hosting a new soundcheck, a program that showcases Polish pop artists and events. Each summer, Poland has a plenty of music events ranging from classical to pop, and today I'm going to take another look at this music festival season, focusing on an event held annually around this time of year. And so we are moving to the northern city of Olsztyn to take a closer look at the Green Festival that took place last weekend.

kicking off the show with PEZ featured at the event. The Green Festival, typically scheduled for mid-August in Olsztyn, sort of wraps up Poland's music season as concerns single-site events. There are still other festivals due late August, but those are touring events, hitting several cities throughout the summer. Coming back to the Green Festival, though, it's 12th edition ran over the weekend at Lake Ukiel. It is essentially a three-day celebration of Polish music with the green motif woven through sideline events like workshops, sustainability activities, as well as the lakeside setting. Typically, the lineup is very Polish and deliberately broad, stretching from alternative

0: and indie through pop, hip-hop, electronic music and veteran acts. There are more than 30 performers and roughly 40 concerts across the 3 days. On the three main lakeside stages, the creme de la creme of the Polish music scene performed, spanning various genres. Among them, Artur Rojek, probably the most obvious alternative music heavyweight on the bill. Headlining day one, Rojek's presence gave the festival some serious indie credibility.
1: Lato 76.

hamował. 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

76. Niewiele chciałem mieć.

the Green Festival has firmly established itself as one of Poland's most significant music events. The green in its name is no coincidence. It reflects the festival's commitment to sustainability, combining artistic excellence with an eco-conscious message and a laid-back lakeside atmosphere. The event makes the most of its natural setting. Lake Ukiel, with its surrounding forests and unforgettable sunsets, provides a breathtaking backdrop that elevates the festival into one of the most scenic in the country. Its latest edition featured not only concerts by leading Polish artists, but also a series of green workshops and theatrical performances. Participants could also join meetings with artists, activists, and scientists about saving the planet. Musically speaking, probably the most significant event of the weekend was the comeback of Sisters, marking

the long-awaited return to the festival circuit after years away. The organisers themselves singled out the comeback as one of the event's headline attractions. For a Polish music audience, it's more than nostalgia. Sisters occupy a cherished place in Polish pop history, combining R&B, soul, hip-hop and electronic influences, and their return taps into the current appetite for reunions by influential 2000s acts.

It's probably best to describe the Green Festival as Poland's civilized alternative to your typical mud and mosh pit summer event. It isn't trying to compete with the Open Festival on international headliners or with Poland Rock on sheer scale and rock and roll mayhem. Unlike the latter, it's not a free event. You need a ticket, like day passes or a full 3-day pass. In return,

you get what some call the most scenic festival in the country. The setting combines lake, forest and sunset views and family-friendly daytime activities. Now, to round off the show and give you an idea of how the organizers deliberately mix generations rather than separate young and old audiences, here's an unusually eclectic way to finish a festival. One of Poland's great singer-songwriters, Grzegorz Turnau, associated with Kraków's poetic song tradition, was put in between the strongest representation of the new generation of Polish alternative pop crossover on the last day of the festival. So, thanks for listening from me, Michał Owczarek. Catch you again soon. Bye-bye.

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0: tuned to Warsong. Welcome to Europe East, a look at life and events in this part of the continent. I'm Agnieszka Wielawska. On August the 15th, Poland celebrates Armed Forces Day and the anniversary of what is known in Poland as the Miracle on the Vistula, the Battle of Warsaw fought in August 1920, which was one of the decisive encounters of the Polish-Bolshevik War. A report by Michał Kubicki.
1: The month of August 1920 is considered as an important milestone in Poland's modern history. Barely 2 years earlier, Poland regained her independence after 120 years of occupation by Prussia, Austria and Russia. It recreated itself in the void left by the collapse of the three partitioning powers and has been legally recognized as an independent entity in the Versailles Peace Accords. However, the collapse of all established order in Central and Eastern Europe condemned the infant republic to a series of nursery brawls, and between 1918 and 1921, Poland had to fight six wars concurrently.
2: The gravest of all was the Soviet War, which alone threatened the Polish Republic's new regained independence and its very existence. The Bolsheviks dreamt of swallowing the new republic. They thought of incorporating it into their state as another Soviet republic, in the hope that it would serve as their red bridge with the revolutionary Germany to spread the red revolution to the advanced capitalist countries of Western Europe.
1: The Soviet war against Poland grew out of an unplanned skirmish at Bereza Kartuska in the eastern part of the country in February 1919. But early on in 1920, the action expanded dramatically. From January onwards, the Red Army was constructing a huge strike force of 700,000 men. And in March, the Soviet command gave orders for a major offensive to the west, led by the 27-year-old general Mikhail Tukhachevsky. But Poland's erstwhile leader and founder of the state, Józef Piłsudski, nipped these preparations in the bud and delayed the Soviet advance through a series of fiercely contested battles. However, fortunes changed in the summer. Budionny's 1st Cavalry Army smashed its way through the Polish lines, and Tukhachevsky issued his famous order of the day, in which he told his soldiers to march to the west over the corpse of White Poland.
2: By the beginning of August 5th, Soviet armies were approaching the suburbs of Warsaw. The situation was critical. All diplomatic intervention had failed to produce an armistice. British and the French refused to give Poland any military assistance. A vociferous propaganda campaign under the slogan "Hands off Russia" led world opinion astray at a time when Soviet Russia was laying violent hands on its Polish neighbor. Finally, on August 10th, the Red Cossacks crossed the Vistula River, west of Warsaw. Yet, to Tukhachevsky's surprise, Warsaw's fragile defenses held firm, and the initial attack on the Vistula bridgehead was repulsed.
1: On August the 15th, the Soviet march was contained by the skillful operation of General Władysław Sikorski, the same man, by the way, who was commander-in-chief of the Polish armed forces in the west during World War II. He achieved what many people thought was impossible, considering the might of the Russian army. So much so that, from then on, what happened was referred to as a miracle on the Vistula River, brought about by the intervention of God.
2: By August 18th, the entire Soviet army was encircled, and the Soviet rout was complete. Three Soviet armies were annihilated. The rest struggled eastward in total disarray. The Bolsheviks were stopped. And just as the Poles looked set to march on Moscow, Lenin sued for peace. An armistice was signed in October, and the final terms were confirmed by the Treaty of Riga early next spring.
1: Military historians refer to the battle on the Vistula River of 1920 as one of the most crucial events of this century. The significance of the Polish victory was not lost on contemporaries. In Western Europe, the

0: Feelings of many people who heaved with a sigh of relief at the time were summed up best by the British ambassador to Berlin, Lord Dabernon, in Gibbonian style when he wrote,
1: "If Charles Martel had not checked the Saracen conquest at the Battle of Tours, the interpretation of the Koran would now be taught at the schools of Oxford, and her pupils might demonstrate to a circumcised people the sanctity and the truth of the revelation of Mohammed. Had Pilsudski and Sikorsky failed to arrest the triumphant advance of the Soviet army at the Battle of Warsaw, not only would Christianity have experienced a dangerous reverse, but the very existence of Western civilization would have been imperiled. The Battle of Tours saved our ancestor from the yoke of the Koran. The Battle of Warsaw saved Central and parts of Western Europe from a more subversive danger, the fanatical tyranny of the Soviet."
2: That was a report by Michał Kubicki. This week's solar eclipse and the Perseid meteor shower once again drew Czechs outside to look at the sky. They also highlighted something unusual about the country. Czechia has one of the densest networks of public observatories and planetariums in Central Europe. Vít Pohanka from Radio Prague has this report.
3: The Czech Astronomical Society lists 55 observatories that are open to the public, and the total rises to around 60 or more astronomical facilities when separate planetariums are included. Simona Bérová is the press secretary of the Czech Astronomical Society.
4: The Czech Republic is unique globally for the number of its observatories. Just as Czechs are mushroom pickers and gardeners, many of them are also amateur astronomers.
3: The comparison is striking even within Central Europe. Our survey of directories maintained by national astronomical organizations suggests that Czechia has roughly 6 public observatories and planetariums for every million inhabitants, considerably more per capita than, say, Austria, Germany or Poland. Only neighboring Slovakia comes close, perhaps reflecting the two countries' shared history. But the Czech fascination with astronomy goes back much further than Czechoslovakia itself. Prague was already an important European center for the study of the heavens around the turn of the 17th century, when some of the leading scientists of the age were drawn to the court of Emperor Rudolf II.
4: In the 16th century, Prague became a center of astronomy, thanks to the work of Tycho Brahe and Johannes Kepler. In 1917, the Czech Astronomical Society was founded. Here they brought astronomy closer to the public, not just the scientists, and they built the Štefánik Observatory on Petrin Hill. Astronomy becomes a hobby.
3: So popular astronomy was already firmly established here long before the communist takeover of 1948. What happened afterwards, however, greatly expanded its reach. The communist state invested heavily in scientific education and encouraged people, particularly children and teenagers, to take an interest in astronomy.
4: During the communist era, there was a golden era of people's observatories. In every city, observatories were established, a center of education. There were clubs for children, observatories established by regions or cities gradually transformed. They turned into education centers with digital planetariums, even so there are still many people's observatories that offer a view through a telescope.
3: There was also a powerful political dimension to the fascination with space. Czechoslovakia was an active participant in Interkosmos, the Soviet-led program that involved other socialist countries in space research and eventually human spaceflight. For Czechoslovaks, the defining moment came in March 1978.
5: Дал возможность третьей стране в истории человечества выйти в космическое пространство.
3: And that was the flight of Vladimir Remek aboard Soyuz 28. He became the first person in space who was neither a

0: Soviet nor an American citizen, and Czechoslovakia became only the third country in the world to have one of its citizens travel into space. Remek spent nearly 8 days in orbit, most of them aboard the Salyut 6 space station. His mission was presented at home as a major national achievement and gave the already considerable public interest in astronomy and space exploration another powerful boost. The political system that promoted science and space exploration, partly for ideological reasons, disappeared in 1989, but Czech involvement in space did not. Czechia has been a full member of the European Space Agency for many years, and Czech scientists, research institutions and companies now take part in a wide range of European space programs, from Earth observation and satellite technology to scientific experiments and space exploration.
1: ESA supports the Czech Republic in preparing its national mission to the International
0: Space Agency. Czechia has been a full member of the European Space Agency for many years, and Czech scientists, research institutions and companies now take part in a wide range of European space programs, from Earth observation and satellite technology to scientific experiments and space exploration.
1: Let's celebrate Aleš Svoboda, the feats of imagination and technology that will launch him into space.
0: And more than half a century after Vladimír Remek, another Czech is preparing to follow him into space. Aleš Svoboda, a Czech fighter pilot and member of ESA's Astronaut Reserve, is due to fly to the International Space Station in 2027, subject to final approval, becoming the first Czech astronaut to visit the ISS. Meanwhile, many Czech observatories have modernized, but the basic attraction remains remarkably simple.
2: People are curious. They like to look at planets, distant galaxies or the moon. They also come to astronomical events such as the Perseids, now here, lunar or solar eclipses.
0: Explained Simona Bérová, the press secretary of the Czech Astronomical Society, and this week offered a perfect example. Two spectacular astronomical phenomena came together in the August sky, providing another reminder of why Czechia, with its remarkable network of observatories and generations of enthusiastic amateurs, can reasonably be described as a nation of stargazers.
3: A report by Vít Pohanka. The Romanian labor market is undergoing a period of swift transformation driven by economic uncertainty, the rising costs of living and technological shifts. More from Vlad Palcu from Radio Romania International.
4: According to the Work Monitor 2026 study carried out by Randstad Romania, 82% of employees believe that the salary remains the key factor when seeking a new position. At the same time, however, an increasing number of Romanians are prioritizing work-life balance, flexible scheduling and workplace autonomy. We spoke with Ionut Huzu, commercial director at Randstad Romania, about the study's findings and the evolving expectations of the Romanian workforce. The 82% figure tells us that in 2026, Romanians are no longer chasing promises, but stability. At a time when prices are climbing and everything feels uncertain, the salary has become the only solid foundation. In short, people are still looking for a workplace where they feel valued. But if at the end of the month their earnings don't cover the bills or keep up with inflation, the conversation doesn't even start. For employers, the message is clear. Before offering perks and modern offices, it is financial security that gets people to the interview, Ionut Huzu said. However, when it comes to preserving your current job, priorities become more nuanced. Nearly half of respondents say that work-life balance is the main reason they chose to remain with their company, ranking it above salary and even job security. It is a clear signal that flexibility and quality of life carry more weight than ever in professional decisions. Ionut Huzu referred to this balance between professional and personal life. This work-life balance is a fascinating phenomenon. Salary is what gets you to sign the contract, but balance is what makes you stay.

0: A. Essentially, money is the bait, while free time and peace of mind are the reasons you don't walk away. Over the years, I've noticed that people have realized the career isn't a sprint, but a marathon. To sustain yourself in the long run, you need a job that doesn't rob you of your personal life. In conclusion, the salary brings us to the office, but the quality of life keeps us from handing in our resignation, Yunus Huzu said. The Work Monitor 2026 study highlights that Romanians are becoming more cautious about changing jobs. Employees seem more guarded. Flexibility, however, remains non-negotiable. 40% would not accept a new position without the freedom to choose their work location, while over 40% say a flexible schedule is just as vital. The study also reveals that nearly half of Romanians either have or are looking for a second job. Ionuț Huzu explains.
1: Într-adevăr, conform studiului, 47% dintre români fie caută.
0: Indeed, the study shows that 47% of Romanians are either looking for a second job or already have one. This is well above the global average of 40%, clearly indicating the pressure caused by the rising cost of living. Yet, on the other hand, we're also seeing a shift in people's mindset. Roughly 37% of Romanians want to explore multiple sectors simultaneously, so it's ultimately a blend of financial necessity and a desire to remain flexible on the market. In 2026, flexibility isn't just about where you work, but how you work. According to the study, 40% of Romanians will reject a job outright if it doesn't offer that freedom. But beyond the schedule, people are also looking for trust. To retain a talent today, employers must move from control to collaboration. Our advice is simple. Give people the autonomy to do their job in their own style and invest constantly in their development. It's clear that those who offer independence receive loyalty in return, Ionuț Huzu said. What are the biggest reasons for concern for Romanians, according to the Randstad analysis?
1: Sunt două motive mari de îngrijorare. Pe de o parte, vedem știrile despre conflicte, problemele economice, iar pe de altă parte, auzim tot mai des despre cum inteligența artificială ar putea să ne schimbe.
0: There are two big reasons for concern. On the one hand, we hear news about conflicts and economic problems. And on the other hand, we hear more and more often about how artificial intelligence could change our jobs. Naturally, against this uncertain background, more and more Romanians prefer caution to being open to new professional experiences, Ionuț Huzu told us. Technology visibly changes people's relationship with their jobs. Half of employees are already using artificial intelligence for advice related to their professional activity, and digital skills are becoming increasingly important on the labour market. Although many Romanians believe that technology can make their work easier and increase productivity, they also fear that some jobs will disappear in the not-too-distant future. Ionuț Huzu explains.
1: Inteligența artificială este un subiect foarte disputat pe unii speri, alții se folosesc.
0: Artificial intelligence is a very controversial topic. Some are scared, others take advantage of it. Although the results of the survey showed that 60% of employees see AI as a tool to boost productivity, trust in leadership remains solid at 71%. However, if employees go to AI for advice, this is a signal that managers need to evolve. The role of a leader changes that of a technical expert to a facilitator of collaboration, and this is a very important thing that all company managers need to be aware of.
2: A report by Vlad Palcu. Finally in the magazine, Patricia Polakovicova from Radio Slovakia International looks at the growing popularity of crypto assets in Slovakia and what the introduction of a new regulation means for ordinary investors.
3: Cryptocurrencies are no longer operating in a completely unregulated environment. Since the introduction of the MiCA regulations, crypto asset service providers are required to meet stricter standards and obtain a license, marking an important shift in how the market is supervised. Even with new rules in place, investing in crypto still carries significant risks, including high price volatility, the potential for fraud, and the risk of losing

losing access to funds. While regulation can improve transparency and strengthen consumer protection, it cannot remove the fundamental uncertainty that comes with these assets. This is why it remains essential for every investor to understand what they are buying

0: one who simply wants to buy Bitcoin, for example? And what is different today compared to before?
1: Well, the most important change that now only licensed and supervised entities can provide these services. So before this regulation, all you needed was so-called trade license, and it was very easy to get. We had in Slovakia hundreds of these entities. Many of them were just natural persons. And as you can imagine, since there was no licensing process, no strict requirements, the quality of services was quite low. And it was very difficult for consumers to distinguish between legitimate crypto asset service providers and a lot of not that legitimate and sometimes even scams from other companies. So right now the situation is quite different. Only the companies that were able to pass the quite rigorous licensing process can provide these services. And just to illustrate it, out of 550 entities that had these trade licenses in Slovakia, only 6 got a MiCA license. So it was quite strict. And in EU, out of thousands of entities, only something over 300 entities can now provide these services. So maybe to sum it up, the process of investing in crypto via those regulated entities is safer now than it was before.
0: A lot of people might think that if something is regulated, it automatically means that it's safe. So is crypto actually safer now that these new rules are in place, or can people still simply just lose their money, as you already mentioned, the scammers and all of these things?
1: Yes, this is something to distinguish, because even though the process of investing in crypto became safer, the investment in crypto itself is still very risky, because a regulation can reduce the risk of fraud or poor governance or operational failures, but it cannot eliminate the investment risk, because investment risk is inherent with crypto. Many crypto assets do not have certain value and many of the projects will fail. And so, for example, even if you invest via this regulated way, via this supervised crypto asset service providers, you can still lose like 90% of your investment in few months, because this is part of crypto. For example, Bitcoin lost like 50% of its value during last year. It can also gain like 100% if it's good year. But as you can see, crypto assets are very volatile and it's not suitable for everyone, because you need to be able to handle this extreme volatility. And therefore, we recommend in general, if someone wants to invest in crypto, to only invest a small part of its investment portfolio in crypto, because higher gains are always associated with higher risk.
0: I found it interesting that according to the NBS survey on crypto assets, almost a majority of Slovaks have heard about them, but at the same time, almost half of the people say that they have no knowledge about them at all. And do you think this is one of the biggest problems, that people invest in crypto without fully understanding what are they actually buying?
1: This is a big problem, because people in general do not really understand crypto, and therefore they are more likely to become a victim of scams. And we can see it from complaints that we get from consumers. For example, if some fake banks were to offer 20% return, most people would assume, okay, this is not real, this is some kind of scam. But if very similar offer comes regarding crypto, people will assume, yeah, this could be real, and then they will become a victim of scam. Because many people heard stories about Bitcoin going from like 0 to 100,000, and they think, yes, this coin is next Bitcoin, this is my opportunity to become really rich, and it usually ends up badly. So yes, we think it's important for people to understand crypto, and therefore we at National Bank of Slovakia have many activities focused on increasing financial literacy, also focused on crypto, and all these activities are covered by our brand Peť Peňazí.
0: The survey also shows that Slovaks' experience with crypto is growing, but the number of people who currently own crypto is changing significantly. What does it tell us about how Slovaks view crypto today, and is it still more of an experiment for them, or is it becoming sort of like a more common form of investment?
1: As you mentioned, according to our survey, number of people who own crypto is not that different from the situation 2 years ago when we did the previous survey, because I think most people in Slovakia who wanted to buy crypto already bought it, and probably new investors will only approach crypto if there is some kind of bull run, if the price increases, or if there are new channels to buy crypto. For example, some banks even in Slovakia are interested to offer crypto to their clients, so this could be also opportunity for some people who will never open account at some crypto exchange but who trust their bank, so they can buy crypto from them. But regarding the second part of your questions, yes, according to our survey, the views of Slovak regarding crypto crypto is changing slowly.

0: Because 2 years ago, when we did the previous survey, people were buying crypto mostly for speculation. Now the investment purpose is more often than speculation. So we can see that people consider crypto right now more some kind of alternative investment than just pure speculation.
1: If someone says, I want to try investing in crypto, what are the basic things that they should check beforehand and what should they be most careful about? The National Bank of Slovakia lists some basic recommendations, such as checking whether the provider is authorized, not relying solely on advertising or influencers, and also investing only money that you can afford to lose.
0: Yes, and before any kind of recommendation, one should answer the questions whether crypto is actually suitable for me, because as I mentioned before, if someone is some kind of conservative, risk-averse investor who cannot sleep if his investment loses 10% during one day, then crypto is not suitable for him. But if someone is able to handle the volatility, then the first recommendation is, as you mentioned, to only use licensed crypto asset service providers. You can easily check it on our website, National Bank of Slovakia, and all the crypto asset service providers, Slovak or foreign, who can provide crypto asset services in Slovakia are listed there. So if the providers that you want to buy crypto from is not listed there, this is a big warning sign, and I would definitely recommend to choose different crypto asset service providers. Second recommendation is, as you also mentioned, is only invest money you can afford to lose, because you should be prepared for this volatility and possibly for a complete loss of your investment. And if you invest too big part of your portfolio, then you might panic and then sell it at the worst moment. So this is why we recommend just invest small part of your investment portfolio in crypto. And another problem that is quite common is use of leverage or debt. So if you combine volatility of crypto with some kind of leverage, this is usually a recipe for disaster. So this is the second recommendation, to only invest money you can afford to lose. And third recommendation is to only invest in something you understand. People sometimes follow so-called influencers or finfluencers, or they just repeat what they see on social media, but it's oftentimes advertisement, so it's not genuine advice. And in crypto, there is this saying, do not trust, verify.
2: And that report by Patricia Polakowiczowa brought us to the end of this edition of Europe East. From Agnieszka Bielawska, thanks for joining me.

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1: Your turn to Warsaw. This is Q&A, a program showcasing news and views on trends and phenomena in Polish society. I'm Ada Janiszewska, welcoming you to the show. Today we are taking a closer look at a major new global campaign promoting Poland. Poland more than you expected. The idea behind the campaign is simple yet ambitious: to challenge familiar perceptions of Poland and present the country as modern, diverse, and full of experiences that may surprise visitors.

0: The campaign builds on the idea that Poland often turns out to be more than people expect, from its cities, culture and architecture to its nature, food and contemporary lifestyle. On Tuesday, August 18th, the campaign was officially launched with its new commercial videos unveiled to the public. The event opened with a special message from Hollywood star Jesse Eisenberg, who is one of the faces of the campaign. I also spoke with Polish actor Nikodem Rozbicki, who plays a significant role in the project. Stay with us to find out more.
1: Hi, it's Jesse Eisenberg. I am standing on the set of these new Polish tourism commercials. I was so honored to be able to be in them and to come and work with this fantastic Polish crew after having my favorite experience of my life of filming a movie in Poland. And it was a thrill to be coming back and also to be a face of Polish tourism. I'm really thrilled.
0: It must have been and probably still is a big deal for you to be a part of this campaign, its face alongside people like Jesse Eisenberg, Robert Lewandowski, Anya Rubik. Like, what was your first reaction when you received this offer?
2: Actually, I was like quite interested and happy that someone invited me to this project, and I think that it's something special, something big, and something worth to participate in. So yeah, that was great. And actually, I was waiting for like 2 days for scripts. And so when I had a chance to check them, I realized that, yeah, I want to participate, I want to join.
0: You lived in the US and you studied there, and you mentioned during this press conference that Americans don't really know that much about Poland and they're fascinated with our country and all things Polish. So do you think that this commercial is worth trying to actually showcase what Poland has to offer?
2: Yeah, I truly believe that it's going to work that way. Wherever I am and with whoever I talk to, everyone is curious about Poland. People want to know about Poland, but they don't have a chance to get into this knowledge. So I think that's a, one of the ways that's gonna work. I truly believe that. I think that our free clips are showing Poland in a good way, and way that Poland is. Like you know, like I truly believe it's hard to show Poland in 30 seconds.
0: Yes.
2: But still, there is a good beginning, maybe.
0: Yeah, for sure. And of course, you played alongside Jesse Eisenberg. Like, what was it like for you to, you know, sort of like share a screen with a star like him?
2: It's not a big deal, to be honest. I mean, he's very nice and kind guy, and I know some people from there and there, you know, and it's not a big deal. We are still human beings, whatever we do. The most important part is the fact if we are or not kind to each other. And Jesse was very kind and curious about Poland.
0: Yeah, you mentioned that he was very curious about Poland. He has this inner child and about Poland. So what did you guys talk about mainly?
2: He was very curious about Warsaw Uprising. So I recommend him visits, go to like, I told him that just you have to go to Warsaw Uprising Museum. And next day we met for a dinner in the evening. And so we talked about history, about his film as well. So yeah, he has something from inner child. Like he's looking for some knowledge about Poland. And that was great actually. And I truly believe that's something that can show kind of effect that these clips can do, this whole spot.
0: A dinner with Jesse Eisenberg. Well, that sounds pretty awesome, I have to say. And the last question, you play three different characters. Which one was the most fun to play?
2: Copernicus, I guess. Yeah, that was fun.
0: Copernicus, you mentioned the king.
2: Yeah, because it depends how we think about the fun.
0: Okay.
2: Because that was great to be a king, but craziest one is Copernicus, and I love that. That was a chance for me to do something crazy a little bit more than during the rest. That was the third clip that we were shooting, so everyone was like, okay, Nico, do whatever you want. I was like, all right, let's go.
0: Thank you so much.
2: Thank you so much.
3: Paweł Moraz, Vice President of the Polish Tourism Organization since the beginning of August.
0: We have to say that you're kicking off this campaign with a bang, with people like Jesse Eisenberg, Robert Lewandowski. And of course, why did you decide to choose these specific people? Did you do some sort of research? Did you survey that they were the people to really be part of this campaign?
3: Yeah, of course, this is a result of a quite profound research, finding people who are known worldwide and

0: one of those persons that are without any doubts face of Poland is Robert Lewandowski. Thinking about the fact that this campaign is being targeted to five markets, the US market, UK, Germany, France and Spain. At least three of those markets are countries where Robert Lewandowski played and scored goals. And besides of this, this is actually the face of Poland in this very good meaning of this word. It's not easy to gain him for commercials generally, but it was surprisingly easy to find his, to convince him for playing for Poland. You know, he is a national player of the national team of Poland, and I think this is a part of his job. So after his yes, we were really delighted, and but also the other names and faces like Jesse Eisenberg, who considers himself as Polish and got his passport, his Polish passport recently. Anya Rubik, world-renowned model, but also a historical figure of Lech Wałęsa, the leader of the Solidarity movement. So people that are associated with Poland in the first moment, and that was actually the goal.
1: So, of course, that was the goal, but what is another goal of this campaign? To promote Poland, to show that Poland is modern, is ever-changing, and is just like a great place to visit?
0: Yeah, you get this specific mix of modern Poland and historical Poland in these videos in all three cities, Warsaw, Gdańsk and Kraków. Those are our flagships of tourism, and those are the gates with great airports. So everybody traveling to Poland by plane is more or less convinced to come to Warsaw, or through Warsaw, or through Gdańsk or Kraków. But this is just the beginning of a travel that will continue throughout the country, and we also hope that this will be a kind of encouragement to discover this Polish diversity.
1: You've spent quite a sum on this campaign, 7 million zlotys, which is, of course, a lot. But can we talk about an investment here?
0: Absolutely, it is an investment. Think about Robert Lewandowski's social media. It's almost 40 million people following him, and he will post it, and everybody will learn about Poland. About Poland winning, as Jesse Eisenberg says, about Warsaw, about Gdańsk, and then finally about Kraków, will provide much more of media value than the money that we spent on that, which means that was a good investment.
1: But we have to mention that this campaign is an online campaign, and those commercials will be mainly presented on the internet. Why is that? Why not TV, radio, like those traditional media sectors, but you put a lot of emphasis on the online sphere?
0: Oh, there is a quite simple explanation for that, because it's 2026. A younger generation, the Gen Z, also the millennials, are those who we are trying to target in this campaign. And this would be the same path that Warsaw went throughout the last years, targeting people between 20 and 40. So people who are already grown-ups, having their own income, traveling solo or as couples or as families. There is a place and attractions for everybody here.
1: And the last question, we know that, of course, by this campaign you want to boost Poland's popularity worldwide, but can we say that even now Poland is gaining momentum when it comes to tourism?
0: It is. If you observe the numbers, over 12% of increase comparing 24 to 25, and still growing. This is the momentum of Poland, and we have to use it.
2: The campaign is part of a broader effort by the Polish Tourism Organization to promote Poland as a destination that can surprise visitors with the diversity and quality of its offerings. And that was all in today's Q&A. I'm Ada Janiszewska. Thank you for listening.

that showcases Polish pop artists and events. Each summer, Poland has a plenty of music events ranging from classical to pop, and today I'm going to take another look at this music festival season, focusing on an event held annually around this time of year. And so we're moving to the northern city of Olsztyn to take a closer look at the Green Festival that took place last weekend.

kicking off the show with PEZ featured at the event. The Green Festival, typically scheduled for mid-August in Olsztyn, sort of wraps up Poland's music season as concerns single-site events. There are still other festivals due late August, but those are touring events hitting several cities throughout the summer. Coming back to the Green Festival, though, it's 12th edition ran over the weekend at Lake Ukiel. It is essentially a three-day celebration of Polish music with the green motif woven through sideline events like workshops, sustainability activities, as well as the lakeside setting. Typically, the lineup is very Polish and deliberately broad, stretching from alternative and indie through pop, hip-hop, electronic music and veteran acts. There are more than 30 performers and roughly 40 concerts across the 3 days. On the three main lakeside stages, the creme de la creme of the Polish music scene performed, spanning various genres. Among them, Artur Rojek, probably the most obvious old

0: alternative music heavyweight on the bill. Headlining day one, Royek's presence gave the festival some serious indie credibility.
1: Lato 76.

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76. Niewiele chciałem mieć.

the Green Festival has firmly established itself as one of Poland's most significant music events. The green in its name is no coincidence. It reflects the festival's commitment to sustainability. Combining artistic excellence with an eco-conscious message and a laid-back lakeside atmosphere, the event makes the most of its natural setting. Lake Ukiel, with its surrounding forests and unforgettable sunsets, provides a breathtaking backdrop that elevates the festival into one of the most scenic in the country. Its latest edition featured not only concerts by leading Polish artists, but also a series of green workshops and theatrical performances. Participants could also join meetings with artists, activists, and scientists about saving the planet. Musically speaking, probably the most significant event of the weekend was the comeback of Sisters, marking their long-awaited return to the festival circuit after years away. The organizers themselves singled out the comeback as one of the event's headline attractions. For a Polish music audience, it's more than nostalgia. Sisters occupy a cherished place in Polish pop history, combining R&B, soul, hip-hop, and electronic

It's probably best to describe the Green Festival as Poland's civilized alternative to your typical mud and mosh pit summer event. It isn't trying to compete with the Open Festival on international headliners or with Poland Rock on sheer scale and rock and roll mayhem. Unlike the latter, it's not a free event. You need a ticket, like day passes or a full 3-day pass. In return, you get what some call the most scenic festival in the country. The setting combines lake, forest and sunset views and family-friendly daytime activities. Now, to round off the show and give you an idea of how the organizers deliberately mix generations rather than separate young and old audiences, here's an unusually eclectic way to finish.

Asia Festival. One of Poland's great singer-songwriters, Grzegorz Turnau, associated with Kraków's poetic song tradition, was put in between the strongest representation of the new generation of Polish alternative pop crossover on the last day of the festival. So, thanks for listening from me, Michał Owczarek. Catch you again soon. Bye-bye.

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0: This is News from Poland coming to you from Warsaw. It's Tuesday, August the 18th. Welcome to our broadcast from the English service, starting with our current affairs section. And coming up in News from Poland today, a bus carrying pilgrims from Poland crashed in Hungary on Sunday.
1: Everyone was asleep, so nobody knew what was happening. When the bus hit the ground, the screaming and shouting woke me up. I found my wife, but she wasn't breathing. She didn't survive.

0: 5.
1: Also, Poland reintroduces measures to lower fuel costs for drivers.
2: For hundreds of thousands, perhaps even millions of Polish drivers, the coming weeks are critical. So, the government is cutting VAT on fuel from 23% to 8%.
1: That and more coming up. First, though, a look at the headlines. Poland's young adults, not seniors, are prime targets for online scammers. Poland could get US decision on Patriot missile production within months, officials says. And Jess Eisenberg and Robert Lewandowski promote Poland. Confidence in digital skills may be leaving young Poles more vulnerable to fraud, not less. New survey data show 25 to 34-year-olds report the highest rate of financial losses to scammers posing as government agencies. 17% of respondents in that age bracket said they had lost money to fraudsters impersonating institutions such as the tax office, social insurance institution, National Health Fund, or the Polish Post, according to the survey by chronpesel.pl and the National Debt Register. Nearly half, 43%, said they had recently received a fake message or call of this kind. The irony, researchers say, is that young people largely see cyber fraud as a problem for the elderly, even as data points the other way. Younger users are often confident in their digital skills, which can lower their guard, said Bartłomiej Drozd, an expert at chronpesel.pl. The scams work by manufacturing urgency, warning of unpaid fines, bogus surcharges or missing paperwork tied to government deadline. Many are carried out through spoofing, which lets criminals disguise a phone number or email address, so it appears to come from an official source, lending the message false credibility. The damage often goes beyond the single transaction. Victims who hand over banking passwords or identification scans can find criminals taking out loans in their name through non-bank lenders. Drozd urged particular wariness toward messages that pressure recipients or dangle a fast refund, messages that pressure recipients threaten consequences or promise a quick refund should raise particular concern, he said. Experts recommend against clicking links or downloading attachments in unsolicited messages and advise verifying any claim by contacting an institution directly through its official website or hotline. Anyone who has already shared sensitive data, they say, should immediately alert their bank to freeze accounts and cards and file a report with the police. Deputy Defence Minister Magdalena Sobkowiak-Czarnecka has told private broadcaster TOK FM she was holding talks with US officials in Warsaw. "We are already past exploratory talks. This process has been going on for several weeks," she said. Poland has emerged as a leading contender for the project of Patriot missile production, competing chiefly with Germany, according to Sobkowiak-Czarnecka. The plan traces back to a NATO summit in Ankara in July, where President Donald Trump floated licensing Patriot missile production in Ukraine. Sobkowiak-Czarnecka said she countered with a pitch to locate any facility in Poland instead, citing its relative security, and that US defense industry representatives had greeted the idea with relief. She said Trump has since dropped the Ukraine option altogether. He now says outright that producing Patriot missiles in Ukraine is off the table, she said. A final US decision could come soon, but implementation would take longer, Sobkowiak-Czarnecka said, depending on whether a plant is built from scratch or retrofitted from an existing facility. "I think the decision itself is a matter of a month, maybe two," she said. "There is something that will be resolved this year because the problem is growing." Behind the urgency, she said, is a US defense industry stretched thin by global demand, including from the Middle East, that is not able to keep up with American demand alone. She also said most countries seeking Patriot missiles currently rely entirely on US manufacturing.

0: manufacturing, and that Japan is so far the only country licensed to produce them abroad. A European production line, she added, would also let Poland manufacture missiles within EU territory rather than depend solely on imports.
1: Hello, my name is Frédéric Chopin. Welcome to Warsaw, where my heart is.
0: Jesse Eisenberg, Robert Lewandowski, singer Maryla Rodowicz, and actor Nikodem Rozbicki, portraying historical figures, star in a new campaign for the Polish tourist organization. The campaign aims to expand the reach of Poland's promotion, leverage the recognition of its heroes, and ultimately translate into increased tourism. The Polish Tourism Organization presented the first installment of its new international campaign in Warsaw on Tuesday. Its concept combines contemporary celebrities with Polish history, culture, and the promotion of specific cities. A key element of the campaign is the presence of Eisenberg. The actor has Polish roots and is well known on the American market. In a video prepared for the Polish tourist organization, he spoke about his previous film experience in Poland and his return to the country as one of the faces of the tourism promotion. Other recognizable figures from the world of film, music, sports and fashion are also participating in the campaign, which is to cover five markets: the United Kingdom, Germany, Italy, Spain and the United States. Social media will be the primary communication channel. The plan includes leveraging the channels of the organization and campaign hero profiles, as well as paid promotion. It is an attempt to move away from communication based solely on presenting tourist attractions. Its mechanism is based on combining the recognition of contemporary celebrities with Polish history, culture and destinations. And I'm Agnieszka Bielawska, your host in this edition of News from Poland, coming to you from Warsaw. 12 people died and 10 remain in critical condition after a Polish bus carrying 59 pilgrims overturned on a Hungarian highway. Polish and Hungarian authorities have quickly coordinated emergency responses, medical flights and hotlines for the families. More from Piotr Urbaniak.
2: A bus carrying pilgrims from southeastern Poland crashed on the Hungarian motorway on Sunday. 12 people died and 10 remain in very serious condition. Polish radio spoke to one of the victims. Everyone was asleep, so nobody knew what was happening. When the bus hit the ground, the screaming and shouting woke me up. As soon as I realized what was going on, I tried to help anyone I could. I found my wife, but she wasn't breathing. She didn't survive. The group was returning to Poland after a visit to Medjugorje, a village in Bosnia and Herzegovina. The site became a major Catholic pilgrimage destination in 1981 after reports of apparitions of the Virgin Mary to six local children. Local police spokesman Attila Janaszotki shared the details of the accident in an interview with Polish radio. A Polish bus overturned on the M3 highway near the town of Mezőkeresztes in eastern Hungary at around 1 a.m. after the driver lost control for reasons yet unknown. The vehicle veered off the road with numerous passengers still inside. The bus carried 59 Polish citizens. Preliminary findings indicate that the driver may have fallen asleep. He was arrested. 37 passengers sustained minor injuries. 21 of them have already returned to Poland. Zoltan Masarowicz, deputy director of the local hospital, spoke with Polish radio about the injuries sustained by the victims.
3: There are fractures. One lady was under an operation with the arm. Also, the wrist was operated. A couple of them needed some pelvic treatment, but the others usually just a conservative care. Some of them lost their relatives in this tragedy. It's a very, very tough and hard situation for them.
2: Hungarian Prime Minister Peter Modyar first reported the crash on social media. Foreign Minister Anita Orban offered condolences to Poland, stressing

0: solidarity between the two countries and pledged full support. The Polish embassy in Budapest launched a hotline for relatives of the victims. Local authorities in the Podkarpacie region, where most victims lived, convened a crisis team and said families would receive psychological support and transport to Hungary. Polish Foreign Minister spokesman Maciej Wewiór said the consul is coordinating closely with local emergency services and hospitals to ensure everyone affected receives assistance. Psychotherapy expert Magdalena Marciniak detailed the support and care provided to crash victims in an interview with Polish radio. Every survivor is different, each with their own unique story, trauma and background. Sometimes victims experience suicidal thoughts, overwhelmed by survivor's guilt because they lived while others didn't. In these cases, we also reach out to their families to discuss how best to support them, and we assure that these traumatized individuals receive the ongoing care they need. Polish President Karol Nawrocki expressed deep sorrow on social media, saying he, quote, joins in prayer and sympathy with the loved ones of the victims. Prime Minister Donald Tusk thanked Hungarian services for their work and announced sending a special aircraft with foreign ministry and healthcare personnel to Hungary to provide medical and consular assistance. Justice Minister Waldemar Żurek offered condolences and confirmed an ongoing investigation by the prosecutor's office. Infrastructure Minister Dariusz Klimczak said he had ordered enhanced inspections of transport companies and coaches, with focus on vehicle condition, driver work and rest times. This was the fourth fatal accident involving Polish pilgrims traveling to and from Medjugorje in the past 25 years. The total death toll now stands at 45. For news from Poland, I'm Piotr Urbaniak.
1: You're listening to News from Poland, coming your way from Warsaw. Still to come in the magazine, Polish vineyards fight to withstand extreme drought.
2: There is a lot of circulating information and photos of Polish grapes that are shriveled and dry. This year, the phenomenon has reached such a level that some grapes on vines resemble raisins.
1: And the Sinfonia Varsovia Orchestra to celebrate grand reopening with September festivals in Warsaw. First, though, Poland has reintroduced some of the measures that were used earlier this year to lower prices for consumers at petrol stations amid the energy crisis triggered by the ongoing conflict in the Middle East. Michał Owczarek has the details.
3: The measures took effect on Monday and will remain in place until the end of August. The package includes reducing VAT on fuels from 23% to 8% and introducing retail consumer price caps on fuels set daily by the Energy Minister. Enhancing the move, Prime Minister Donald Tusk said they should result in prices falling by around 25 eurocents per litre. For hundreds of thousands, perhaps even millions of Polish drivers, the coming weeks are critical, with holidaymakers returning home and children heading back to school on September the 1st. So, the government is cutting VAT on fuel from 23% to 8%. Depending on the type of fuel, the move is expected to lower prices by roughly 25 eurocents per litre. The program has nevertheless triggered a political dispute between the government and the opposition and its ally, the president. Tusk has argued that a presidential veto prevented the government from securing a longer-term source of funding for lower fuel prices, which could have fallen even further and remained lower until the end of the year. Meanwhile, the opposition criticized the government's program, calling it a belated and missed response to high prices. Opposition MP Zbigniew Kuźmiuk argues that the measure would do little for businesses and farmers. What kind of program is this? It's simply a cut in the VAT rate from 23% to

0: 10%. But what about a cut in excise duty? From the perspective of businesses and farmers, this reduction makes no real difference because they can already deduct VAT on their purchase invoices. Only a cut in excise duty would actually allow them to reduce their costs. When similar measures were in place between March and June this year, they, unlike now, did include cuts in excise duty on fuels. A response to soaring fuel prices in the wake of attacks on Iran, they actually helped bring Polish fuel prices to among the lowest in the European Union. Apparently, the trend is back, with average retail prices of €1.7 for 95-octane petrol and €1.9 for diesel. Much like earlier this year, foreign motorists, mainly from Germany and the Czech Republic, are fueling up at Polish border stations after price caps took effect. In cross-border towns, shopping has long been routine, with visitors often combining shopping trips with refueling. In the village of Lubieszyn near the German border, German drivers told Polish radio that on their side of the border, fuel was noticeably more expensive. Fuel is obviously cheaper in Poland. In Germany, it costs 2.2 to 2.3 euro a litre. That's far too much, considering that half the price of fuel consists of taxes. In my view, it's a gigantic rip-off. We have to go to work to be able to afford fuel, and then we have to buy fuel in order to get to work. Germans are currently paying a lot for fuel, and it's only going to get more expensive. It's simply no longer viable. It's destroying Germany. We don't have a good chancellor. The government needs to be brought down. Analysts describe the government's renewed program as a short-term measure, pointing out that the main financial consequences will ultimately be felt by the state budget rather than by fuel companies. The reduction in VAT on fuels is expected to cost the Polish budget over 100 million euro. Reporting for News from Poland, I'm Michał Owczarek.
1: You're tuned to Warsaw, and this is our Monday through Friday current affairs magazine. It is a well-established fact that vineyards require heat and sun, but in reasonable amounts. And as the Polish summer of 2026 is way beyond reason when it comes to these two, local winemakers have to put up a true fight for their crops to withstand the extreme conditions, despite the recent rainfalls, which were not enough to irrigate the parched soil. Marcin Matuszewski has the story.
2: Although Poland is not the first European country that comes to mind in the context of winemaking, its archaeologically proven traditions in this domain reach as far back as the 10th century. And while from the 16th century onwards the availability of imported wines caused a gradual decline in local production, Polish vineyards' revival slowly started around the 1980s and truly kicked off since the 2010s. Thanks to this, as per Poland's National Agriculture Support Center data, there are currently nearly 750 vineyards operating in the country. And even though most of them are relatively small, throughout the last decade their wines have won some significant awards at international competitions in London, Paris, Vienna and Madrid. Now, however, the summer of 2026 and its scorching heat might put all this in serious jeopardy. As plant protection specialist Janusz Mazurek told Polish radio, the effects of this year's heat waves are already clearly visible on many plantations. There is a lot of circulating information and photos of Polish grapes that are shriveled and dry. This is the effect of strong sunlight, and we see it practically everywhere. every year, but 2026 is particularly bad in this regard. This is because, in parallel with excessive transpiration caused by high temperatures, drought occurs, so the plants don't absorb enough water. This year, the phenomenon has reached such a level that some grape

on vines resemble raisins. Experts emphasize that if similar weather conditions persist, Polish winemakers will be forced to irrigate their vineyards. However, owner of

0: part of Poland.
1: Coś takiego jak nawadnianie, przynajmniej w moim przypadku.
0: Something like artificial irrigation is simply not an option, at least not for me. It is simply too large an undertaking, and besides, it would require access to a truly enormous amount of water. The only option for me to battle these conditions would be to make some kind of change on the level of soil. To better cope with these conditions, the soil structure would need to be made more absorbent to retain more water after rainfall and to keep it in for longer periods of time.
1: Żeby ona była bardziej nasiąkliwa, żeby tą wodę złapała.
0: Winemakers from the southeastern city of Tarnów, the surroundings of which are considered among the best places in Poland for viticulture, are also waiting for the end of the ongoing heat wave.
2: Tutaj w naszym rejonie suma opadów atmosferycznych.
0: We are fortunate because our region receives sufficient annual rainfall and our soils retain moisture well. But while our grapes didn't wither from lack of water, this year's merciless sun scorched them from the top, so we had to protect them from excessive sunlight. Vines also don't like very high temperatures. Above 30 degrees Celsius, they close the stomata in their leaves to prevent excessive evaporation. And since we've recently had temperatures as high as 38 degrees Celsius, both the plants and us are really waiting for the weather to cool down.
2: Winorość czeka. Zamknęła się, aż się ochłodzi.
0: Emphasized Wiesław Klipała, owner of the Tarnów region's Winnica Janowice. Over the last decade, the number of vineyards in Poland has more than doubled, and the area under vines has increased from around 450 to over 2,000 hectares. And while the ongoing climate change might allow for some new vine cultivars to be introduced in the face of more and more frequent extreme weather phenomena, Polish winemakers seem to be walking a tightrope. For News from Poland, Marcin Matuszewski.
3: Finally, in the magazine today, Sinfonia Varsovia will mark the reopening of its newly renovated headquarters at 272 Grochowska Street in Warsaw, with a major cultural festival running from the 11th to the 27th of September. Ada Janiszewska has the details.
4: The Sinfonia Varsovia New Opening Festival will feature 114 events spread across three September weekends, including concerts, workshops, exhibitions, guided tours, walks, and community activities. The festival will officially open on September 11th at the orchestra's restored historic campus to the public after an extensive modernization project. This is how Warsaw Orchestra is opening its renovated space on Grochowska Street to visitors, said Janusz Marynowski, director of Sinfonia Varsovia.
5: We wanted to give you a glimpse of what will happen every day, specifically the chamber concerts taking place on the second weekend of September. We are showcasing the entire Sinfonia Varsovia, but we also want to emphasize that Sinfonia Varsovia is not just a collection of outstanding orchestral artists, but an institution that aims to radiate and transform the space around it. It's a space for building community.
6: I odmieniać przestrzeń dookoła. To ma być miejsce do budowania wspólnoty.
4: During a press conference, Maciej Czeredys, Deputy Director for Investment and Operations, explained that the renovation involved careful conservation of numerous historic architectural elements. Because the late 19th century buildings originally lacked modern infrastructure, integrating contemporary technology required significant adaptation. At times, the process may appear quite invasive, but it was essential to equip these historic buildings with the installations and technologies necessary for their new function, Czeredys said. The restoration of three historic buildings marks the first phase of Sinfonia Varsovia's long-term redevelopment project. The second phase will be the construction of what is expected to become Poland's largest concert hall, with work set to begin in the near future, according to Artur Jóźwik, director of Warsaw's cultural office.
7: We want residents to see how wonderfully the former Veterinary Institute space has been revitalized. This is the first stage. We are handing over three revitalized historic buildings to the orchestra. The second stage, however, is the construction of the largest concert hall in Poland with nearly 2,000 seats. We have secret dreams that the next Chopin piano competition will be held here.

0: Konkurs Chopinowski odbył się już na Grochowskiej.
1: To celebrate the reopening, Sinfonia Varsovia will present three free concerts from September 11th to 13th. The orchestra emphasized that one of its priorities is to make classical music more accessible without compromising artistic quality, helping audiences enjoy performances that are often associated with high ticket prices. The festival will begin with Level Up, an innovative opening concert conducted by Radosław Schulz. The opening concert will also feature Wojciech Kilar Orava in a special arrangement by Miłosz Bąkiewicz, created to mark the 40th anniversary of the work's premiere by the Polish Chamber Orchestra. Also opening on September 11th is the exhibition Polyphonies, spread across the three restored buildings of the former Veterinary Institute. The reopening also marks a significant change for one of Warsaw's best-known music festivals. After 15 editions at the Grand Theatre Polish National Opera, La Folle Journée, Szalone Dni Muzyki will move to Sinfonia Varsovia's Grochowska headquarters. According to Łukasz Strusiński, head of programming in Sinfonia Varsovia, the move represents a new chapter for the festival and reflects the orchestra's ambition to create a vibrant cultural center in Warsaw's Praga district.
2: Przenosimy się do nas. Pawilon koncertowy.
1: The concert pavilion will be open for symphony concerts. Two concert halls is revitalized buildings, one with nearly 200 seats, the other with 100. A recital hall and a chamber music hall, over 88 events, and again a small change because instead of the usual weekend of September, Crazy Days of Music will be held from Tuesday, September 22nd to September 27th. Sinfonia Varsovia will be repeating the concerts to ensure that as many people as possible can enjoy them.
2: Mogła z nich skorzystać.
1: The full festival program is available on Sinfonia Varsovia's official website. For news from Poland, I'm Ada Janiszewska.
3: Thank you, Ada, for that report, which brought us to the end of this edition of News from Poland, our current affairs magazine. 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

0: Your turn to Warsaw. This is Q&A, a program showcasing news and views on trends and phenomena in Polish society. I'm Ada Janiszewska, welcoming you to the show. Today we are taking a closer look at a major new global campaign promoting Poland. Poland more than you expected. The idea behind the campaign is simple yet ambitious: to challenge familiar perceptions of Poland and present the country as modern, diverse, and full of experiences that may surprise visitors. The campaign builds on the idea that Poland often turns out to be more than people expect, from its cities, culture, and architecture to its nature, food, and contemporary lifestyle. On Tuesday, August 18th, the campaign was officially launched with its new commercial videos unveiled to the public. The event opened with a special message from Hollywood star Jesse Eisenberg, who is one of the faces of the campaign. I also spoke with Polish actor Nikodem Rozbicki, who plays a significant role in the project. Stay with us to find out more.
1: Hi, it's Jesse Eisenberg. I am standing on the set of these new Polish tourism commercials. I was so honored to be able to be in them.

0: and to come and work with this fantastic Polish crew after having my favorite experience in my life of filming a movie in Poland. And it was a thrill to be coming back and also to be a face of Polish tourism. I'm really thrilled.
1: It must have been and probably still is a big deal for you to be a part of this campaign. It's face alongside people like Jesse Eisenberg, Robert Lewandowski, Anja Rubik. Like, what was your first reaction when you received this offer?
2: Actually, I was like quite interested and happy that someone invited me to this project, and I think that it's something special, something big, and something worth to participate in. So yeah, that was great. And actually, I was waiting for like 2 days for scripts. And so when I had a chance to check them, I realized that, yeah, I want to participate, I want to join.
1: You lived in the US and you studied there, and you mentioned during this press conference that Americans don't really know that much about Poland and they're fascinated with our country and all things Polish. So do you think that this commercial is worth trying to actually showcase what Poland has to offer?
2: Yeah, I truly believe that it's going to work that way. Wherever I am and with whoever I talk to, everyone is curious about Poland. People want to know about Poland, but they don't have a chance to get into this knowledge. So I think that's a, one of the ways that's gonna work. I truly believe that. I think that our free clips are showing Poland in a good way, and way that Poland is. I truly believe it's hard to show Poland in 30 seconds.
1: Yes.
2: But still, there is a good beginning, maybe.
1: Yeah, for sure. And of course, you played alongside Jesse Eisenberg. Like, what was it like for you to, you know, sort of like share a screen with a star like him?
2: It's not a big deal, to be honest. I mean, he's very nice and kind guy, and I know some people from there and there, you know, and it's not a big deal. We are still human beings, whatever we do. The most important part is the fact if we are or not kind to each other. And Jesse was very kind and curious about Poland.
1: Yeah, you mentioned that he was very curious about Poland. He has this inner child and about Poland. So what did you guys talk about mainly?
2: He was very curious about Warsaw Uprising. So I recommend him visits, go to like, I told him that just you have to go to Warsaw Uprising Museum. And next day we met for a dinner in the evening. And so we talked about history, about his film as well. So yeah, he has something from inner child. Like he's looking for some knowledge about Poland. And that was great, actually. And I truly believe that's something that can show kind of effect that these clips can do, this whole spot.
1: A dinner with Jesse Eisenberg. Well, that sounds pretty awesome, I have to say. And the last question, you play three different characters. Which one was the most fun to play?
2: Copernicus, I guess. Yeah, that was fun.
1: Copernicus, you mentioned the king.
2: Yeah, because it depends how we think about the fun.
1: Okay.
2: Because that was great to be a king, but craziest one is Copernicus, and I love that. That was a chance for me to do something crazy a little bit more than during the rest. That was the third clip that we were shooting, so everyone was like, okay, Nico, do whatever you want. I was like, all right, let's go.
1: Thank you so much.
2: Thank you so much.
3: Paweł Moraz, Vice President of the Polish Tourism Organization since the beginning of August.
1: We have to say that you're kicking off this campaign with a bang, with people like Jesse Eisenberg, Robert Lewandowski. And of course, why did you decide to choose these specific people? Did you do some sort of research? Did you survey that they were the people to really be part of this campaign?
3: Yeah, of course, this is a result of a quite profound research, finding people who are known worldwide, and one of those persons that are without any doubt face of Poland is Robert Lewandowski. Thinking about the fact that this campaign is being targeted to five markets, the US market, UK, Germany, France and Spain. At least three of those markets are countries where Robert Lewandowski played and scored goals. And besides of this, this is actually the face of Poland in this very good meaning of this word. It's not easy to gain him for commercials generally, but it was surprisingly easy to find to convince him for playing for Poland. You know, he is a national player.

0: of the national team of Poland, and I think this is a part of his job. So after his yes, we were really delighted, and but also the other names and faces like Jesse Eisenberg, who considers himself as Polish and got his passport, his Polish passport recently. Anya Rubik, world-renowned model, but also a historical figure of Lech Wałęsa, the leader of the Solidarity movement. So people that are associated with Poland in the first moment, and that was actually the goal.
1: So, of course, that was the goal, but what is another goal of this campaign? To promote Poland, to show that Poland is modern, is ever-changing, and is just like a great place to visit?
0: Yeah, you get this specific mix of modern Poland and historical Poland in these videos in all three cities, Warsaw, Gdańsk and Kraków. Those are our flagships of tourism, and those are the gates with great airports. So everybody traveling to Poland by plane is more or less convinced to come to Warsaw, or through Warsaw, or through Gdańsk or Kraków. But this is just the beginning of a travel that will continue throughout the country, and we also hope that this will be a kind of encouragement to discover this Polish diversity.
1: You've spent quite a sum on this campaign, 7 million zlotys, which is, of course, a lot. But can we talk about an investment here?
0: Absolutely, it is an investment. Think about Robert Lewandowski's social media. It's almost 40 million people following him, and he will post it, and everybody will learn about Poland. About Poland winning, as Jesse Eisenberg says, about Warsaw, about Gdańsk, and then finally about Kraków, will provide much more of media value than the money that we spent on that, which means that was a good investment.
1: But we have to mention that this campaign is an online campaign, and those commercials will be mainly presented on the internet. Why is that? Why not TV, radio, like those traditional media sectors, but you put a lot of emphasis on the online sphere?
0: Oh, there is a quite simple explanation for that, because it's 2026. Younger generation, the Gen Z, also the millennials, are those who we are trying to target in this campaign. And this would be the same path that Warsaw went throughout the last years, targeting people between 20 and 40. So people who are already grown-ups, having their own income, traveling solo or as couples or as families. There is a place and attractions for everybody here.
1: And the last question, we know that, of course, by this campaign you want to boost Poland's popularity worldwide, but can we say that even now Poland is gaining momentum when it comes to tourism?
0: It is. If you observe the numbers, over 12% of increase comparing 24 to 25, and still growing. This is the momentum of Poland, and we have to use it.
2: The campaign is part of a broader effort by the Polish Tourism Organization to promote Poland as a destination that can surprise visitors with the diversity and quality of its offerings. And that was all in today's Q&A. I'm Ada Janiszewska. Thank you for listening.

Hi folks, here's Michał Wowczarek in Warsaw hosting a new soundcheck, a program that showcases Polish pop artists and events. Each summer, Poland has a plenty of music events ranging from classical to pop, and today I'm going to take another look at this music festival season, focusing on an event held annually around this time of year. And so we are moving to the northern city of Olsztyn to take a closer look at the Green Festival that took place last weekend.

0: kicking off the show with PEZ featured at the event. The Green Festival, typically scheduled for mid-August in Olsztyn, sort of wraps up Poland's music season as concerns single-site events. There are still other festivals due late August, but those are touring events hitting several cities throughout the summer. Coming back to the Green Festival, though, it's 12th edition ran over the weekend at Lake Ukiel. It is essentially a three-day celebration of Polish music with the green motif woven through sideline events like workshops, sustainability activities, as well as the lakeside setting. Typically, the lineup is very Polish and deliberately broad, stretching from alternative and indie through pop, hip-hop, electronic music and veteran acts. There are more than 30 performers and roughly 40 concerts across the 3 days. On the three main lakeside stages, the creme de la creme of the Polish music scene performed, spanning various genres. Among them, Artur Rojek, probably the most obvious alternative music heavyweight on the bill. Headlining day one, Rojek's presence gave the festival some serious indie credibility.
1: Lato 76.

76. Niewiele chciałem mieć.

the Green Festival has firmly established itself as one of Poland's most significant music events. The green in its name is no coincidence. It reflects the festival's commitment to sustainability. Combining artistic excellence with an eco-conscious message and a laid-back lakeside atmosphere, the event makes the most of its natural setting. Lake Ukiel, with its surrounding forests and unforgettable sunsets, provides a breathtaking backdrop that elevates the festival into one of the most scenic in the country. Its latest edition featured not only concerts by leading Polish artists, but also a series of green workshops and theatrical performances. Participants could also join meetings with artists, activists, and scientists about saving the planet. Musically speaking, probably the most significant event of the weekend was the comeback of Sisters, marking their long-awaited return to the festival circuit after years away. The organizers themselves singled out the comeback as one of the event's headline attractions. For a Polish music audience, it's more than nostalgia. Sisters occupy a cherished place in Polish pop history, combining R&B, soul, hip-hop, and electronic influences, and their return taps into the current appetite for reunions by influential 2000s acts.

It's probably best to describe the Green Festival as Poland's civilized alternative to your typical mud and mosh pit summer event. It isn't trying to compete with the Open Festival on international headliners or with Poland Rock on sheer scale and rock and roll mayhem. Unlike the latter, it's not a free event. You need a ticket, like day passes or a full 3-day pass. In return, you get what some call the most scenic festival in the country. The setting combines lake, forest and sunset views and family-friendly daytime activities. Now, to round off the show and give you an idea of how the organizers deliberately mix generations rather than separate young and old audiences, here's an unusually eclectic way to finish a festival. One of Poland's great singer-songwriters, Grzegorz Turnau, associated with Kraków's poetic song tradition, was put in between the strongest representation of the new generation of Polish alternative pop crossover on the last day of the festival. So, thanks for listening from me, Michał Owczarek. Catch you again soon. Bye-bye.

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1: You're tuned to Polish Radio, broadcasting from Warsaw. I'm Danuta Esler, welcoming you to this week's edition of A Day in the Life. In the program, I'd like you to meet a Polish rally driver who won the Dakar Rally on his debut in 2023 in the SSV or side-by-side vehicle category, making him the youngest driver to win any category in the event.
2: After Africa and South America, the third chapter of the Dakar Rally began in the Middle East, in the Kingdom of Saudi Arabia.
3: We hear about the Dakar Rally and we hear about the challenges of the Dakar Rally.
4: Of course, anyone who knows rally surely knows Dakar.
5: I am Eric Gottschalk.
1: You are one of the most recognizable at this point Polish names when we speak about Dakar Rally.
5: I think so. At the moment, I try to represent Poland as much as possible and I think it's going really well.
1: How old are you?
5: I'm 21.
1: And you're already so known. How? When? Why?

0: why.
1: We started our first Dakar, which ended up in a victory. I was 18 years old. Then we moved towards bigger classes, faster cars, and now we fight at the top level in the general category.
0: To what extent the success in the Dakar Rally is on the driver, and to what extent is it on the machine? So, good driver plus good car, very good driver, very good car?
1: I think I split it always into three parts. One is the driver, one is the co-driver, and one is the team behind it all. The mechanics, the preparation of the car. I think the rules in the team are equal, and I think if we have a victory, it's also not only me, but the entire team, also the co-driver, I think is equal.
0: At the end of the day, it's your name and your face over there, but there are many people involved.
1: We are one of the smaller teams at Dakar, because for three cars, I believe we are only a team of only 25 people, compared to, for example, the factory teams, which even bring 100 people for four cars. So we are a smaller team, but we are a big family which fights with all of our heart, and I think we push forward with that.
2: It was a dream for me to participate in the toughest and shortest rally in the world.
0: What do you need to be a good driver? Obviously, you need to be focused, concentrate, have good reflex. This is not just regular fast driving like on a highway, right?
1: Absolutely not. I think in Dakar is the experience which matters. I am really young, but...
0: But you don't have that much experience. Come on!
1: I would argue, because I've really made a lot of kilometers in my life. Even before I could have started competing, we drove with my father really long, extensive tracks through Georgia, through Dakar in Peru, in Argentina, and we've really made a lot of kilometers when I was young, and I think this calmness and this driving skill are fighting in Dakar.
0: Do you remember the first time you drove for real? Was it go-karts, or was it when you were, I don't know, 17, 18 for the driving, no, 16 for the driver's license?
1: In Poland is 18, but the first pictures I saw of myself, because I couldn't really remember it, is when I was 2 years old. My father bought me a quad. We were racing quads by then. My father was fighting in the Polish Championship of Quad Racing. So, and I think it started from there with the off-road, and then we have moved to cars.
0: So your first professional start?
1: Was the Dakar Rally. That was my professional career start.
0: 18?
1: Yes, I was 18. It was, I think, my second rally officially, but that was the first big start. But not counting all of the testing I have done, really preparing for the past two Dakars, which I couldn't compete in, but my father and my uncle were competing in.
0: With the family roots, you were obviously kind of destined to be a driver and a rally driver. Does it mean that you love driving very fast, or not necessarily?
1: I absolutely love driving really fast in terrain and everything which doesn't have asphalt on it. I think it's for me. I would love to try different disciplines, but I really, really love the struggle of the dirt and the changing terrain of off-road.
0: So where do you practice throughout the year or in between competitions?
1: In Poland, it's really difficult to practice, so we tend to go outside of Poland, like Morocco. We test really 5-6 big weekly tests a year we do in Morocco. And of course, apart from that, we are taking part in the World Championship, which is all around the world.
0: So you just put in kilometers and go and go and go. It's not boring?
1: Absolutely. It never gets boring. You never go on the same track. You never see the same terrain, the same rock. I think this is what's beautiful about it.
0: But it's very dangerous, no?
1: Yeah, everything is dangerous. This is why we try to keep it as safe as possible, but still enjoy it as much.
0: The Dakar Rally car, is it like Formula One that the driver is sitting like in a cage?
1: Yes, you are enclosed in a cage, in a closed cockpit. It's like a normal car, just reinforced and made a little bit faster.
0: And do you have like in those Superman movies, you press one button and the acceleration goes woof?
1: Yeah, I have a quite few buttons which change the car to match the terrain. And I would say you have one button which I call it full gas. I have it on my dashboard, so there is a magic button in the car.
3: You want it?
4: You want it?
3: Come and get it.
4: Come and get it.
5: Come and get it.
3: Be ready to fight for it.
4: Be ready
5: to suffer.
3: You need to be the strongest. You need to be smarter.
4: You need to be wiser, but you need to be faster than me.
3: Than me.

0: You will need to survive the endless days and the shortest nights.
1: And only maybe.
2: You can win the Dakar.
3: First Dakar Rally when you were 18, you went there. Obviously, you were like, wow, what else? Do you remember that first day or two?
4: I absolutely remember. I remember every day. I remember the struggle which we had on the way because it wasn't so beautiful and easy in the middle of it. We didn't really have, in the middle of Dakar, hopes to win. It only clarified at the end when we sped up the pace a little bit. So I think it was a lot of different feelings, but in the end, we managed to bring it home.
3: We saw a short clip here that said it's a love story full of sand. You didn't mind the heat, the sand.
4: I don't know if I am expert at love, but it's not always so easy. And I think it's the same point with Dakar and with this sand that is not easy, but it's beautiful. I've won in a smaller category. Now we fight in the general category in the fastest, highest and the best cars possible.
3: How many sets of tires do you go through at such an event?
4: Normally in the highest level of competition, we switch 4 tires a day.
3: So
4: it's
3: wow.
4: Yeah. So it's quite a lot. Additionally, the punctures that we get, and especially on Dakar, is quite a lot. It's a lot of tires.
3: What about things like food, toilet, rest, nice mattress and hotel bed with air conditioning? What about these things? A nice cup of coffee or maybe a cool cider?
4: You know, it's nothing that I would call Dakar. Dakar is the exact opposite. The coffee, I like a good coffee in the morning. I make it myself in the tent, so coffee is a part of it, but the rest is just pure pain and pure dust and suffering for 14 days, which really rewards at the end.
3: You have to work on your body, but also your head is quite vulnerable at times.
4: Yeah, absolutely. You spend 5 to 8 hours a day racing, which is physically really challenging to try to steer with this car. And also
3: see nothing but sand for hours and hours.
4: Yes, absolutely. You kind of have to suffer through the whole rally, and then you need to be prepared for it. You need to eat as much as possible. You don't have time to eat on Dakar, so you really...
3: But you have pit stops, or no?
4: No, we don't. We sometimes...
3: So you just sit and go?
4: Yeah, absolutely.
3: So what do you do to have your head handle all this?
4: You drive. You enjoy it. You enjoy the pain, and you enjoy 14 days of...
3: What about your thoughts? You can listen to the radio relaxing music. I gotta
4: absolutely
3: believe the vroom of engine.
4: No.
3: Would be too much.
4: Trust me that it's focusing on the road for 8 hours as much as possible. You don't think about anything else. The radio is for sure not something we'll
3: do. So how do you unwind at the end of the day?
4: We don't unwind. I like what I do and I don't need to change my mind. If I can drive, I'm happy.
3: What is the coolest part of competing in the Dakar Rally from a 21-year-old perspective?
4: I think it's the people behind it. I think it's the family we bring to Dakar that I can race also with my father, the memories we make together. I think this is the thing I'll remember for the rest of my life.
3: Derek Gottschall, thank you very much.
4: Thank you.
5: I was talking to Polish rally driver Derek Gottschall, who at the age of 18 became the youngest driver to start in the Dakar Rally, the youngest driver to win a stage in it, as well as the youngest driver ever to win overall in the event's history. That's all in this week's edition of the program. I'm Danuta Isler. Thanks for listening.
6: You're tuned to Warsaw. Welcome to High Note Music Magazine, and I'm your host, Elżbieta Grajewska. In this edition, away from the grand stages and elite concert halls and into the world of sand pits, slides and swings, a group of musicians from all over Poland is bringing a series of flash mobs to the grassroots kids in playgrounds.
7: I'm Marlena Wieczorek. I'm the president of Malkultura Foundation.
6: Whose idea was this new project of flash mobs for children? Yours?
7: Mine. Yes, but this is a part of a bigger social campaign called Save the Music. If you want to see what we are doing more, please see our website, savethemusic.eu.
6: Why do you feel that there's a necessity to save music?
7: It's very important because we are in the world which is very commercialized. So I would like to give to children a variety of music genre, not only this one which usually we can listen in a radio.
6: Contemporary classical music seems a difficult choice for young kids.
7: No, it's not. It's the matter of a person who is between. So if we have very good musician who can talk, explain, who are good, I think everything is enough good also for the children.
6: So when do you start the project then?
7: 2 years ago, we did like pilotage.

0: pilot, sorry. But right now we are starting on July 2026.
1: And how many of these concerts, of these flash mobs, will you have in the program?
0: Almost 26, I think. So it's a variety, and also in a different place all over our country.
1: Not only Warsaw, also in other cities.
0: Yes, and not only big cities, which is very important for us. So we are not playing only, you know, in Warsaw, but also in a little city, and that's like Sulejówek, for example, near Warsaw. I think you should give the choice to see what it will bring. You can't say, because if you never eat something, you don't know how it tastes. So it's very important to give a choice to the children and develop them and increase their passion, not only to life, but also to express themselves. And music is a key to do it.
1: Do you have a say in which composers will be played?
0: Oh, it's a variety, of course, Bach. Yes, but also I think music from our childhood also, like fairy tales, like animation, or maybe animation.
1: Cartoons, yes.
0: Yes, and also we'll play the music of modern Polish composer, which is very important for us.
1: When we talk about Bach, one of our singers had this very famous song, which basically says we should start each day with Bach. So perhaps...
0: Ah, yes, yes. Of course. Yeah, that should be, yes, our motto. You are right.
1: So you're starting with Bach, just like that.
0: Yes, just like that.
1: Thank you very much.

0: Hello, my name is Aleksandra Demowska-Madejska.
1: And your part in this project is?
0: I'm the president of Guild of New Music.
1: So, well, this is the music which you will also be playing, as well as Bach, in this series of flash mobs all over the country, as we hear.
0: Yes, exactly. We will play 26 concerts in 13 places all over Poland.
1: How did you come up with this idea?
0: Well, I met Marlena Wieczorek. She is the president of Mea Kultura Foundation. And as we start talking about how to cooperate, how to play new music in different places than Philharmonic

0: polls. She said that she's got idea that is very useful, and we can show new music to children in the playgrounds, which is for us as new music players, something for us is very close to our hearts.
1: Educating children, that's actually quite difficult.
0: Well, for me, not so, as my hashtag ensemble is doing a lot of cultural things connecting to children and to educational stuff. So as we are holding a lot of concerts for children, this will be just a part of our activities.
1: You play an instrument, of course, and do you have strange questions concerning your instrument?
0: My instrument is viola. I play viola, and sometimes I have a lot of strange questions from people. Mostly they are asking me if these are violin or a guitar, but no, my viola is just a bigger violin.
1: Does anyone want to try playing it?
0: Well, from time to time, mostly younger people and children want to just touch the instrument and want to know what's the difference between violin and viola. So I can show them, and sometimes they can also touch instruments and see how it is.
1: Flash mobs and the title of this project brings to mind playgrounds, and playgrounds means a lot of sand. Sand and musical instruments don't seem to mix somehow.
0: Well, for us, not so. We don't have a problem. We are new music instrumentalists, and we are playing all over town, not only in concert halls. So for us, it's just another place to present new music.
1: What do you expect will be the outcome of your own project?
0: I hope that children will be very happy when they will hear us and see us, and will have a good time hearing new and good music.
1: You know, because you do so many extraordinary projects, the idea of bringing people to Philharmonic halls with your projects might be not as expected. But is that something you will be taking in your stride?
0: Yes, exactly, we will. I mean, it's like a happening. This kind of flash mob is a happening, so everything can happen. And we are open to this everything.
1: Well, definitely people will be more accustomed to classical music, contemporary music. That's one objective.
0: Yes, that's true. But I think people in the playgrounds and children are more into, let's say, pop music usually. So for them, it will be something very new, I guess so.
1: New and interesting.
0: Yeah, exactly. New and interesting.
1: Right. Thank you so much.
0: Thank you.

0: My name is Alicia Molitores. I am the flutist from Orchestra Muzyki Nowej, and here I represent Gildia Muzyki Nowej.
1: And what is your part in this very interesting new project, which brings contemporary music to youngsters, very young children, in fact?
0: Yes, we want to bring music to children where they are during their day in the afternoon, and we plan to have concerts on playgrounds on afternoon weekends. And well, my part is I'm a musician, and I will also be performing during this flash mob concerts, but here I am part of Orchestra Muzyki Nowej.
1: You are in Warsaw, or you won't be in Warsaw, you'll be elsewhere.
0: I'm not from Warsaw, I'm from Silesia, Katowice.
1: And this is where the flash mobs will be happening?
0: Yes, in two cities near Katowice, Bytom and Jaworzno.
1: What is the interest in contemporary music? It seems actually a very challenging choice for very young kids.
0: I don't think so. I have experience in presenting music to very young children, like graphic scores, and I feel that the younger children are the more open to new experiences and new kind of music.
1: Do you think that this does have a bearing on their future interest in classical music?
0: I do hope so. It will open their ears to the sounds that they wouldn't expect normally when they listen to the music on the radio.
1: Can you tell me which composers you will be playing?
0: So I will be playing, of course, Bach, because this is the title of this project. But from contemporary music, I will play a piece by Joanna Szymala, a composer from Silesia.
1: Modern, living?
0: Of course, living composers. A bit younger than I am, in fact. But I will also play a piece for flute and woodsaw. Very interesting and challenging piece, especially for the part of the woodsaw.
1: I think that will be very interesting, not only for the kids.
0: Yes, I'm pretty sure that it will catch the attention of not only children.
1: Thank you very much.
0: Thank you very much.

I was talking to Marlena Wieczorek of Mea Kultura Foundation, Aleksandra Dymowska-Madejska of the Guild of New Music, and from the Guild also Alicja Molitoris, all part of the summer campaign to bring Bach, and not only, to playgrounds throughout Poland, within a series of musical and educational flash mobs. The music played, apart from Bach, will include contemporary and new compositions, including

many pieces written by Polish composers, and is also to show that this kind of music too can be part of everyday life, can be accessible to all ages and experiences. The summertime flash mobs, as we've heard, are popping up in big cities such as Warsaw, Kraków, Poznań and Bytom, and smaller localities such as Sulejówek, Osielsko or Niepołomice. And in High Note, that's all. Your host was Elżbieta Krajewska. Thanks for listening and goodbye.

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0: I'm Michał Kubicki. Welcome to another edition of From the Archives. Today, I invite you to listen to a conversation with Ewa Irzykowska, a Polish soprano and voice teacher at the Warsaw Music Academy.
1: You cannot perform really good. You cannot touch the secret if you don't identify yourself with music you are singing, with phrase you are singing, with the person you are playing.
0: Ewa Irzykowska has had a highly successful career in opera and on the concert platform in Poland and across Europe. Interviewing her for Focus, I asked her first when she knew that she wanted to become a professional singer.
1: I was singing from the very beginning of my life. I don't remember the moment I was not singing, and the music was very present in my family. I was singing with my cousin, for instance, Russian songs in two voices. My grandmother was singing, my aunt was singing, my uncle was singing in my family, Christmas and so on. This time we have been singing a lot. Just music and singing was to me very natural thing. Very natural thing. I have incredible ear and very harmonic ear, which is helping me a lot in my profession. And what is very interesting, it was

the moment in my life, probably you know from my biography that I was studying also in Dramatic Academy in Warsaw as an actress. I was looking for my personality, artistic personality. I was not exactly sure, am I singer or am I actress? Before I was pianist as well. It was difficult because I was looking for my full expression. And when I went to the Dramatic Academy in a music academy, they said, oh, she will be actress, that's it. And it was not truth, because the very strange destiny, which was mine, directed me to be after Dramatic Academy, which I finished together with Music Academy, to become a singer, because I start to have a lot of propositions as a singer. As an actress, not so much, so my destiny was theirs. So I start to be a singer.

0: When you look back at your career, was there any sort of turning point, a moment or an event which sort of skyrocketed you to fame and popularity?
1: Two moments. First moment was when I was in the high school, because I was studying that time piano and singing and normal high school. And then I won competition, first prize, which in Kielce. It was the Polish national competition of singers, but that time I already received proposition from Opera House in Łódź, so I was shocked. That time I was 18, and it was to me really shock. I've got fantastic professor in my city, Kalisz, Lidia Mamachowicz, and as a professor today I don't understand how she managed to prepare me so quickly to the profession. So really I start with huge success very quickly, and it was the first moment. And the second moment was I started to receive prizes in many competitions during my studying time in Warsaw, like Szymanowski competition, for instance, which is very interesting because this Szymanowski music was in my life directing me to kind of research of color of voice, vibration, and so on and so on. I see, for instance, these elements in the Third Symphony of Gretzky in my performing. But turning point was also the moment when I received proposition from Ryszard Peryt, today director of Opera Królewska, and Grzegorz Nowak, director of Opera House in Warsaw. So they proposed me to perform Fiordiligi role in Così fan tutte in Słupsk. That time, this theater in Słupsk was a wonderful place because it was kind of theater which was mixed between opera, drama, musical, and so on. So I start to perform there this role. And the conductor, Grzegorz Nowak, he prepared me to this role of Fiordiligi so well that I won the competition in Italy for the role of Fiordiligi in Alessandria in Italy. And after this winning, I was performing Fiordiligi in Stagione in Italy, 2 months. I think there is a recording, but I'm not so sure, made by TV in Italy of this production, with conductor Eduardo Miller, who was that time the director of Opera Studio in La Scala, and he invited me to participate in Opera Studio in La Scala. Can you imagine, years 80s, La Scala, Polish small girl, going to Italy, amazing, amazing, amazing. So in my life, it has been a lot of miracles.

Defining moment was meeting with incredible pianist from Italy in Siena, where I was traveling as a student still to participate in summer academy. Giorgio Favaretto, my huge, how to say, guru, my mentor, yes, because it was exactly the moment when I was having doubts. Am I actress or singer or I don't know? And he was working with me. He was 20 years pianist of Elisabeth Schwarzkopf. Incredible chamber music performer. He told me, listen, you have to study more, certainly, but you have something very special in your performing. That's why I will help you in your career. And he was pushing me, really, to study more. He was inviting me to Santa Cecilia in Roma, when I was always in my life without money. So without money, I was traveling to Santa Cecilia. Without money, I was studying in Milano, La Scala. Amazing. The story is incredible. But later on, when I was singing, and sometimes I got some problems, like, something is not going well. All the time I was remembering my life, like, Eva, you have to remember such huge people, they have been trusting in you, they have been pushing you to do the career. You have to do it. You have to do it.

0: You say that there were so many people who influenced you in your career. What is the best piece of advice that you were given?
1: Next difficult question. Yeah, okay. Giorgio Favaretto, simple sentence. You cannot sing two sounds without connection. It was the key to modern music for me. It was one advice. Another advice, George Tabori, who told me that I am incredible actress. I didn't believe in this, never in my life. I was very modest, always, maybe too modest, I don't know. He teach me to come into the role so deep possible, which I am doing until today. Another advice was of my director in Switzerland when I was singing in opera house in Lucerne in Switzerland. My director Horst Statkus, fantastic, he told me, you know, Eva, you should perform modern opera and modern music. That time I was very classic, and I said, are you crazy? You want to say that my voice is so bad that I have to perform modern music, you know, such arrogant answer of myself. And said, no, wait a second, you have personality, and modern music and modern opera needs personality, so do it. And it was turning moment of my decisions in my life, because that time I was singing Adriana Lecouvreur, Tatiana, operettas as well, but Countess in Nozze di Figaro, this kind of really classical repertoire, Traviata and so on. After this sentence, I start to have courage to accept next very difficult propositions, like Black Mask of Penderecki, Schwarze Maske, which I fall in love with this

music, with this role, with this composition, and so on. The second role was Salome. Without this advice, I could never have courage to sing Salome. It was also my manager, Johan Hollenberg, who also proposed to me to sing Salome. He said, Frau Idzikowskaz is in Salome. I said, are you crazy? I'm not Salome. I'm afraid. But I was always remembering these advisors of mine. And I perform Salome in two productions, one in Teatr Wielki in Warsaw. The second one was in opera in Poznań, plus huge tournée with Salome all over Europe, Brussels and so Luxembourg, Switzerland. So it was also my important role in my life. But then I could say that after this advice, 10 years from 91, I can say, to 2000, I was performing almost only modern music, like Penderecki, Górecki, Kilar, Knapik, Rudziński, Moryto.

0: The Third Symphony, subtitled The Symphony of Sorrowful Songs by Polish composer Henryk Mikołaj Górecki, a work which skyrocketed him to worldwide fame in the 1990s. Last month, Poland's Dux label released a CD featuring the Third Symphony sung by Ewa Iżykowska with the Poznań Philharmonic Orchestra under Andrzej Borejko. It is a live recording of a concert held in 1995. Henryk Mikołaj Górecki wrote his Third Symphony in the mid-1970s. It was premiered at the beginning of the 1990s. Why do you think this work became so incredibly popular all over the world?
1: My answer is a very simple one. It's absolutely spiritual, it's transcendental, it's mystic. It's very difficult to concentrate on this music because it's 55 minutes, voice of an orchestra, and the music, thanks to Lord, we can say, this music is not atonal music, so it's to the audience it's not so difficult to understand. But in the same moment, which makes this music much more possible to receive, is the folk element, which is the base of the composition of this piece.
0: Where did you perform Górecki's Third Symphony?
1: After 92, after this world premiere of Down Up Show, I received the invitation. First invitation was from Poznań Philharmonie, the same Philharmonie with which I recorded the CD, but it was another time. So it was 93 with Andrzej Borejko, now world-class conductor with huge career. We performed this first time in Poznań. Then I travel all over the world with this Third Symphony, and especially I remember wonderful festival Campos de Jordão in Brazil, which I was performing this symphony with Antoni Witt and Polish Katowice Orchestra, but not only, also we perform with the same conductor and orchestra this Third Symphony at the festival in München in Germany, and then in Finland, and then in Italy.

Our guest in From the Archives today was the singer Ewa Iżykowska. Tune in next week for another selection of programs from Polish Radio Archives. From me, Michał Kubicki, your host, it's goodbye.

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0: What's up?
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5: 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I'm Danuta Isler, welcoming you to this edition of Around Poland. In the program, I'm taking you to the town of Kazimierz Dolny, situated on the Lublin Plateau and on the right bank of the Vistula River. Because of its attractive position, rich history, picturesque medieval houses, architecture and kind climate, Kazimierz is known not only in Poland, but also abroad. The absence of industrial activities of any sort permitted flora and fauna to flourish, and some rare species may be found in the area. To protect all this, Landscape National Park was created there in 1979. A perfect place to find out more about these treasures is the Nature Museum. You can see there characteristic animals and birds of the area, as well as fossils excavated in the vicinity. Located in a former granary, the museum is a proof that art and nature can coexist effectively.
6: Those wonderful natural sounds are coming, do not be fooled, not from the wonderful forest somewhere on the outside, but actually from a former granary which houses the Nature Museum in Kazimierz now. A perfect place to find out a little more about the natural environment around this location. My host is
7: Joanna Szkłat. In our museum we have

0: a lot of nature from the vicinity of Kazimierz. For example, a kind of valley. It's a very specific valley.
1: Looks like a kind of replica of a canyon.
0: Yeah.
1: Hence the presence of those wonderful natural sounds. Before we go on to talk a little bit about the details, how is the museum organized? You can hear wooden floors, obviously a granary. We are on the first floor.
0: We have six exhibitions, and all the exhibitions are about natural environment in the vicinity of Kazimierz. We have a lot of birds and a lot of paleontological exhibits.
1: How many floors are together and how is each floor organized? As I said, we're standing on the first floor of a former granary, an old building housing some natural treasures.
0: I think that the authentic interior is also an interesting thing because we don't see it in other granaries in Kazimierz. Our exhibitions are on two floors and ground floor. And for example, we have exhibition about the Vistula River with birds and fishes. And we have a kind of aquarium with Vistula fishes.
1: If I feel too lazy to walk several hundred meters to the Vistula, I can actually see here what Vistula hosts.
0: Yeah, and we have a point in our museum. It's a kind of balcony where we can see a view on Vistula River. And we have live exhibits. For example, we have bees which lives in glass beehives, and we have ants.
1: Where did the idea to organize such a museum come from?
0: The idea started from a paleontological exhibition because the vicinity of Kazimierz is famous for paleontological excavations. And it was about 25 years ago when we organized first exhibitions.
1: How many exhibits do you have here altogether?
0: We have about 12,000 exhibits.
1: And we gotta say a few words about this thing that we're standing in front of right now. We already started talking about it. It looks like a replica of a canyon, obviously with different sounds and different lightning. So this is supposed to show this kind of natural inhabitant from what I see during the day and at night. Also with the various birds, owls at night, and other birds and woodpeckers during the day, right?
0: This is the same which you can see in natural environment. If you don't want to go to the forest, you can go to our museum. Exactly.
1: Kazimierz is known to be an artist's enclave. Why would anybody come and see a nature museum? You know, they probably come here for the galleries, for the famous rooster made out of dough, which is a local specialty. There is the Three Crosses Hill. Why would anybody see the nature museum here?
0: I think that the most important thing that Kazimierz is the artist town is the nature. The nature is inspiration for artists. This is the reason that art and the nature exist together.
1: One more thing we have to say about the exhibition on the very top floor of this granary.
0: Paleontological exhibition with Maastricht fossils. We have some interesting things on this exhibition.
1: We're standing next to one of those. Fortunately, you can't really hear it moving, but I can assure you that we are trying to navigate the globe of the world. How old is this world that we're looking at?
0: It's about 70 million years.
1: 70 million years old. A totally different world, I can assure you. Much greener.
0: Much greener and much bluer because of oceans and seas. We had different animals, as you can see, the dinosaurs and many interesting seas animals. For example, ammonites.
1: We have to say a little bit about one of the most intriguing pieces exhibited here on the top floor in the granary, which is, looks like a big fossilized shell.
0: It's an ammonite. Ammonites are a symbol of our museum because they were very characteristic for Cretaceous period. And this is a very interesting ammonite because of its size, because it has about 80 centimeters diameter.
1: These things exhibited here, they actually have been collected over the years here in the region, right?
0: Yeah, all fossils come from local caves near Vistula River.
1: Vistula is quite full of natural treasures, right?
0: Yeah.
2: And if you need more encouragement to visit the Nature Museum in Kazimierz Dolny, let me just add that a viewpoint has also

also been prepared on the balcony of the museum, enabling visitors to watch live birds on the Vistula River. Just remember that, like most museums in Poland, the facility is closed on Mondays. That's all in this edition of the program. I'm Danuta Isler. 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

0: This is News from Poland coming to you from Warsaw. It's Tuesday, August the 18th. Welcome to our broadcast from the English service, starting with our current affairs section. And coming up in News from Poland today, a bus carrying pilgrims from Poland crashed in Hungary on Sunday.
1: Everyone was asleep, so nobody knew what was happening. When the bus hit the ground, the screaming and shouting woke me up. I found my wife, but she wasn't breathing. She didn't survive.
0: Also, Poland reintroduces measures to lower fuel costs for drivers.
2: For hundreds of thousands, perhaps even millions of Polish drivers, the coming weeks are critical. So, the government is cutting VAT on fuel from 23% to 8%.
0: That and more coming up. First, though, a look at the headlines. Poland's young adults, not seniors, are prime targets for online scammers. Poland could get US decision on Patriot missile production within months, official says, and Jess Eisenberg and Robert Lewandowski promote Poland. Confidence in digital skills may be leaving young Poles more vulnerable to fraud, not less. New survey data show 25 to 34-year-olds report the highest rate of financial losses to scammers posing as government agencies. 17% of respondents in that age bracket said they had lost money to fraudsters impersonating institutions such as the tax office, social insurance institution, National Health Fund, or the Polish Post, according to the survey by Chroń PESEL.

0: PL and the National Debt Register. Nearly half, 43%, said they had recently received a fake message or call of this kind. The irony, researchers say, is that young people largely see cyber fraud as a problem for the elderly, even as data points the other way. Younger users are often confident in their digital skills, which can lower their guard, said Bartłomiej Drozd, an expert at chrońpesel.pl. The scams work by manufacturing urgency, warning of unpaid fines, bogus surcharges or missing paperwork tied to government deadline. Many are carried out through spoofing, which lets criminals disguise a phone number or email address, so it appears to come from an official source, lending the message false credibility. The damage often goes beyond a single transaction. Victims who hand over banking passwords or identification scans can find criminals taking out loans in their name through non-bank lenders. Drozd urged particular wariness toward messages that pressure recipients or dangle a fast refund, messages that pressure recipients threaten consequences or promise a quick refund should raise particular concern, he said. Experts recommend against clicking links or downloading attachments in unsolicited messages and advise verifying any claim by contacting an institution directly through its official website or hotline. Anyone who has already shared sensitive data, they say, should immediately alert their bank to freeze accounts and cards and file a report with the police. Deputy Defence Minister Magdalena Sobkowiak-Czarnecka has told private broadcaster TOK FM she was holding talks with US officials in Warsaw. "We are already past exploratory talks. This process has been going on for several weeks," she said. Poland has emerged as a leading contender for the project of Patriot missile production, competing chiefly with Germany, according to Sobkowiak-Czarnecka. The plan traces back to a NATO summit in Ankara in July, where President Donald Trump floated licensing Patriot missile production in Ukraine. Sobkowiak-Czarnecka said she countered with a pitch to locate any facility in Poland instead, citing its relative security, and that US defense industry representatives had greeted the idea with relief. She said Trump has since dropped the Ukraine option altogether. He now says outright that producing Patriot missiles in Ukraine is off the table, she said. A final US decision could come soon, but implementation would take longer, Sobkowiak-Czarnecka said, depending on whether a plant is built from scratch or retrofitted from an existing facility. "I think the decision itself is a matter of a month, maybe two," she said. "There is something that will be resolved this year because the problem is growing." Behind the urgency, she said, is a US defense industry stretched thin by global demand, including from the Middle East, that is not able to keep up with American demand alone. She also said most countries seeking Patriot missiles currently rely entirely on US manufacturing, and that Japan is so far the only country licensed to produce them abroad. A European production line, she added, would also let Poland manufacture missiles within EU territory rather than depend solely on imports.
1: Hello, my name is Frédéric Chopin. Welcome to Warsaw, where my heart is.
0: Jesse Eisenberg, Robert Lewandowski, singer Maryla Rodowicz, and actor Nikodem Rozbicki, portraying historical figures, star in a new campaign for the Polish tourist organization. The campaign aims to expand the reach of Poland's promotion, leverage the recognition of its heroes, and ultimately translate into increased tourism. The Polish Tourism Organization presented the first installment of its new international campaign in Warsaw on Tuesday. Its concept combines contemporary celebrities with Polish history, culture, and the promotion of specific cities. A key element of the campaign is the presence of Eisenberg. The actor has Polish roots and is well known on the American market. In a video prepared for the Polish tourist organization, he spoke about his previous film experience in Poland and his return.

0: turned to the country as one of the faces of the tourism promotion. Other recognizable figures from the world of film, music, sports and fashion are also participating in the campaign, which is to cover 5 markets: the United Kingdom, Germany, Italy, Spain and the United States. Social media will be the primary communication channel. The plan includes leveraging the channels of the organization and campaign hero profiles, as well as paid promotion. It is an attempt to move away from communication based solely on presenting tourist attractions. Its mechanism is based on combining the recognition of contemporary celebrities with Polish history, culture and destinations. And I'm Agnieszka Bielawska, your host in this edition of News from Poland, coming to you from Warsaw. 12 people died and 10 remain in critical condition after a Polish bus carrying 59 pilgrims overturned on a Hungarian highway. Polish and Hungarian authorities have quickly coordinated emergency responses, medical flights and hotlines for the families. More from Piotr Urbaniak.
1: A bus carrying pilgrims from southeastern Poland crashed on a Hungarian motorway on Sunday. 12 people died and 10 remain in very serious condition. Polish radio spoke to one of the victims. Everyone was asleep, so nobody knew what was happening. When the bus hit the ground, the screaming and shouting woke me up. As soon as I realized what was going on, I tried to help anyone I could. I found my wife, but she wasn't breathing. She didn't survive. The group was returning to Poland after a visit to Medjugorje, a village in Bosnia and Herzegovina. The site became a major Catholic pilgrimage destination in 1981 after reports of apparitions of the Virgin Mary to 6 local children. Local police spokesman Attila Janaszotki shared the details of the accident in an interview with Polish radio. A Polish bus overturned on the M3 highway near the town of Mezőkeresztes in eastern Hungary at around 1 a.m. after the driver lost control for reasons yet unknown. The vehicle veered off the road with numerous passengers still inside. The bus carried 59 Polish citizens. Preliminary findings indicate that the driver may have fallen asleep. He was arrested. 37 passengers sustained minor injuries. 21 of them have already returned to Poland. Zoltan Masarowicz, deputy director of the local hospital, spoke with Polish radio about the injuries sustained by the victims.
2: There are fractures. One lady was under an operation with the arm. Also, the wrist was operated. A couple of them needed some pelvic treatment, but the others usually just a conservative care. Some of them lost their relatives in this tragedy. It's a very, very tough and hard situation for them.
1: Hungarian Prime Minister Peter Modyar first reported the crash on social media. Foreign Minister Anita Orban offered condolences to Poland, stressed solidarity between the two countries and pledged full support. The Polish embassy in Budapest launched a hotline for relatives of the victims. Local authorities in the Podkarpacie region, where most victims lived, convened a crisis team and said families would receive psychological support and transport to Hungary. Polish Foreign Minister spokesman Maciej Wewiór said the consul is coordinating closely with local emergency services and hospitals to ensure everyone affected receives assistance. Psychotherapy expert Magdalena Marciniak detailed the support and care provided to crash victims in an interview with Polish radio. Every survivor is different, each with their own unique story, trauma and background. Sometimes victims experience suicidal thoughts, overwhelmed by survivors' guilt because they lived while others didn't. In these cases, we also reach out to their families to discuss how best to support them, and we assure that these traumatized individuals receive the ongoing care they need. Polish President Karol Nawrocki expressed deep sorrow on social media, saying, saying he, quote, joins in prayer and sympathy with the loved ones of the victims. Prime Minister Donald Tusk thanked Hungarian services for their work and announced sending a special aircraft with foreign ministry and healthcare personnel

0: personnel to Hungary to provide medical and consular assistance. Justice Minister Waldemar Żurek offered condolences and confirmed an ongoing investigation by the prosecutor's office. Infrastructure Minister Dariusz Klimczak said he had ordered enhanced inspections of transport companies and coaches, with focus on vehicle condition, driver work and rest times. This was the fourth fatal accident involving Polish pilgrims traveling to and from Medjugorje in the past 25 years. The total death toll now stands at 45. For news from Poland, I'm Piotr Urbaniak.
1: You're listening to News from Poland, coming your way from Warsaw. Still to come in the magazine, Polish vineyards fight to withstand extreme drought.
2: There is a lot of circulating information and photos of Polish grapes that are shriveled and dry. This year, the phenomenon has reached such a level that some grapes on vines resemble raisins.
1: And the Sinfonia Varsovia Orchestra to celebrate grand reopening with September festivals in Warsaw. First, though, Poland has reintroduced some of the measures that were used earlier this year to lower prices for consumers at petrol stations amid the energy crisis triggered by the ongoing conflict in the Middle East. Michał Owczarek has the details.
3: The measures took effect on Monday and will remain in place until the end of August. The package includes reducing VAT on fuels from 23% to 8% and introducing retail consumer price caps on fuels set daily by the energy minister. Announcing the move, Prime Minister Donald Tusk said they should result in prices falling by around 25 eurocents per litre. For hundreds of thousands, perhaps even millions of Polish drivers, the coming weeks are critical, with holidaymakers returning home and children heading back to school on September the 1st. So, the government is cutting VAT on fuel from 23% to 8%. Depending on the type of fuel, the move is expected to lower prices by roughly 25 eurocents per litre. The program has nevertheless triggered a political dispute between the government and the opposition and its ally, the president. Tusk has argued that a presidential veto prevented the government from securing a longer-term source of funding for lower fuel prices, which could have fallen even further and remained lower until the end of the year. Meanwhile, the opposition criticized the government's program, calling it a belated and missed response to high prices. Opposition MP Zbigniew Kuźmiuk argues that the measure would do little for businesses and farmers. What kind of program is this? It's simply a cut in the VAT rate from 23% to 8%. But what about a cut in excise duty? From the perspective of businesses and farmers, this reduction makes no real difference because they can already deduct VAT on their purchase invoices. Only a cut in excise duty would actually allow them to reduce their costs. When similar measures were in place between March and June this year, they, unlike now, did include cuts in excise duty on fuels. A response to soaring fuel prices in the wake of attacks on Iran, they actually helped bring Polish fuel prices to among the lowest in the European Union. Apparently, the trend is back, with average retail prices of 1.7 euro for 95 octane petrol and 1.9 euro for diesel. Much like earlier this year, foreign motorists, mainly from Germany and the Czech Republic, are fueling up at Polish border stations after price caps took effect. In cross-border towns, shopping has long been routine, with visitors often combining shopping trips with refueling. In the village of Lubieszyn,

0: Sachsen near the German border, German drivers told Polish radio that on their side of the border, fuel was noticeably more expensive. Fuel is obviously cheaper in Poland. In Germany, it costs 2.2 to 2.3 euro a litre. That's far too much, considering that half the price of fuel consists of taxes. In my view, it's a gigantic rip-off. We have to go to work to be able to afford fuel, and then we have to buy fuel in order to get to work. Germans are currently paying a lot for fuel, and it's only going to get more expensive. It's simply no longer viable. It's destroying Germany. We don't have a good chancellor. The government needs to be brought down. Analysts describe the government's renewed program as a short-term measure, pointing out that the main financial consequences will ultimately be felt by the state budget rather than by fuel companies. The reduction in VAT on fuels is expected to cost the Polish budget over 100 million euro. Reporting for News from Poland, I'm Michał Owczarek.
1: You're tuned to Warsaw, and this is our Monday through Friday current affairs magazine. It is a well-established fact that vineyards require heat and sun, but in reasonable amounts. And as the Polish summer of 2026 is way beyond reason when it comes to these two, local winemakers have to put up a true fight for their crops to withstand the extreme conditions, despite the recent rainfalls, which were not enough to irrigate the parched soil. Marcin Matuszewski has the story.
2: Although Poland is not the first European country that comes to mind in the context of winemaking, its archaeologically proven traditions in this domain reach as far back as the 10th century. And while from the 16th century onwards the availability of imported wines caused a gradual decline in local production, Polish vineyards' revival slowly started around the 1980s and truly kicked off since the 2010s. Thanks to this, as per Poland's National Agriculture Support Center data, there are currently nearly 750 vineyards operating in the country. And even though most of them are relatively small, throughout the last decade their wines have won some significant awards at international competitions in London, Paris, Vienna and Madrid. Now, however, the summer of 2026 and its scorching heat might put all this in serious jeopardy. As plant protection specialist Janusz Mazurek told Polish radio, the effects of this year's heat waves are already clearly visible on many plantations. There is a lot of circulating information and photos of Polish grapes that are shriveled and dry. This is the effect of strong sunlight, and we see it practically every year, but 2026 is particularly bad in this regard. This is because, in parallel with excessive transpiration caused by high temperatures, drought occurs, so the plants don't absorb enough water. This year, the phenomenon has reached such a level that some grapes on vines resemble raisins. Experts emphasize that if similar weather conditions persist, Polish winemakers will be forced to irrigate their vineyards. However, owner of the Winnica Moderna in southwestern Lower Silesia's Wzgórza Trzebnickie, Nestor Kościański, believes this is simply unfeasible, especially in the face of persistent hydrological drought also faced in a large part of Poland. Something like artificial irrigation is simply not an option, at least not for me. It is simply too large an undertaking, and besides, it would require access to a truly enormous amount of water. The only option for me to battle these conditions would be to make some kind of change on the level of soil. To better cope with these conditions, the soil structure would need to be made more absorbent to retain more water after rainfall and to keep it in for longer periods of time. Winemakers from the southeastern city of Tarnów, the surroundings of which are considered among the best places in Poland for viticulture, are also waiting for the end of the

0: ongoing heat wave.
1: Tutaj w naszym rejonie suma opadów atmosferycznych.
0: We are fortunate because our region receives sufficient annual rainfall and our soils retain moisture well. But while our grapes didn't wither from lack of

0: leaves to prevent excessive evaporation. And since we've recently had temperatures as high as 38 degrees Celsius, both the plants and us are really waiting for the weather to cool down. Emphasized Wiesław Klipała, owner of the Tarnów region's Winnica Janowice. Over the last decade, the number of vineyards in Poland has more than doubled, and the area under vines has increased from around 450 to over 2,000 hectares. And while the ongoing climate change might allow for some new vine cultivars to be introduced in the face of more and more frequent extreme weather phenomena, Polish winemakers seem to be walking a tightrope. For News from Poland, Marcin Matuszewski.
1: Finally, in the magazine today, Sinfonia Varsovia will mark the reopening of its newly renovated headquarters at 272 Grochowska Street in Warsaw, with a major cultural festival running from the 11th to the 27th of September. Ada Janiszewska has the details.
2: The Sinfonia Varsovia New Opening Festival will feature 114 events spread across three September weekends, including concerts, workshops, exhibitions, guided tours, walks, and community activities. The festival will officially open on September 11th at the orchestra's restored historic campus to the public after an extensive modernization project. This is how Warsaw Orchestra is opening its renovated space on Grochowska Street to visitors, said Janusz Marinowski, director of Sinfonia Varsovia. We wanted to give you a glimpse of what will happen every day, specifically the chamber concerts taking place on the second weekend of September. We are showcasing the entire Sinfonia Varsovia, but we also want to emphasize that Sinfonia Varsovia is not just a collection of outstanding orchestral artists, but an institution that aims to radiate and transform the space around it. It's a space for building community. During a press conference, Maciej Czeredys, Deputy Director for Investment and Operations, explained that the renovation involved careful conservation of numerous historic architectural elements. Because the late 19th century buildings originally lacked modern infrastructure, integrating contemporary technology required significant adaptation. At times, the process may appear quite invasive, but it was essential to equip these historic buildings with the installations and technologies necessary for their new function, Czeredys said. The restoration of three historic buildings marks the first phase of Sinfonia Varsovia's long-term redevelopment project. The second phase will be the construction of what is expected to become Poland's largest concert hall, with work set to begin in the near future, according to Artur Jóźwik, director of Warsaw's cultural office. We want residents to see how wonderfully the former veterinary institute space has been revitalized. This is the first stage. We are handing over three revitalized historic buildings to the orchestra. The second stage, however, is the construction of the largest concert hall in Poland with nearly 2,000 seats. We have secret dreams that the next Chopin piano competition will be held here.
3: Mamy takie ciche marzenia, aby następny konkurs chopinowski odbył się już na Grochowskiej.
2: To celebrate their reopening, Sinfonia Varsovia will present three free concerts from September 11th to 13th. The orchestra emphasized that one of its priorities is to make classical music more accessible without compromising artistic quality, helping audiences enjoy performances that are often associated with high ticket prices. The festival will begin with Level Up, an innovative opening concert conducted by Radosław Schulz. The opening concert will also feature Wojciech Kilar's Orawa in a special arrangement by Miłosz Bąkiewicz, created to mark the 40th anniversary of the work's premiere by the Polish Chamber Orchestra. Also opening on September 11th is the exhibition Polyphonies, spread across the three restored buildings of the former Veterinary Institute. The reopening also marks a significant change for one of Warsaw's best-known music festivals. After 15 editions at the Grand Theatre Polish National Opera, La Folle Journée, Szalone Dni Muzyki will move to Symphonia Varsovia's Grochowska headquarters. According to Łukasz Strusiński, head of programming in Symphonia Varsovia, the move represents a new chapter for the festival and reflects the

0: Orchestra's ambition to create a vibrant cultural center in Warsaw's Praga district.
1: Przenosimy się do nas. Pawilon
0: koncertowy. The concert pavilion will be open for symphony concerts. Two concert halls is revitalized buildings, one of with nearly 200 seats, the other with 100. A recital hall and a chamber music hall. Over 88 events, and again a small change because instead of the usual weekend of September, Crazy Days of Music will be held from Tuesday, September 22nd to September 27th. Symphonia Varsovia will be repeating the concerts to ensure that as many people as possible can enjoy them. The full festival program is available on Symphonia Varsovia's official website. For News from Poland, I'm Ada Janiszewska.
2: Thank you, Ada, for that report, which brought us to the end of this edition of News from Poland, our current affairs magazine. But do stay with us for more. 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

0: Your turn to Warsaw. This is Q&A, a program showcasing news and views on trends and phenomena in Polish society. I'm Ada Janiszewska, welcoming you to the show. Today we are taking a closer look at a major new global campaign promoting Poland. Poland more than you expected. The idea behind the campaign is simple yet ambitious: to challenge familiar perceptions of Poland and present the country as modern, diverse, and full of experiences that may surprise visitors. The campaign builds on the idea that Poland often turns out to be more than people expect, from its cities, culture, and architecture to its nature, food, and contemporary lifestyle. On Tuesday, August 18th, the campaign was officially launched with its new commercial videos unveiled to the public. The event opened with a special message from Hollywood star Jesse Eisenberg, who is one of the faces of the campaign. I also spoke with Polish actor Nikodem Rozbicki, who plays a significant role in the project. Stay with us to find out more.
1: Hi, it's Jesse Eisenberg. I am standing on the set of these new Polish tourism commercials. I was so honored to be able to be in them and to come and work with this fantastic Polish crew after having my favorite experience of my life of filming a movie in Poland. And it was a thrill to be coming back and also to be a face of Polish tourism. I'm really thrilled.
0: It must have been and probably still is a big deal for you to be a part of this campaign, its face alongside people like Jesse Eisenberg, Robert Lewandowski, Anya Rubik. Like, what was your first reaction when you received this offer?
2: Actually, I was like quite interested and happy that someone invited me to this project, and I think that it's something special, something big, and something worth to participate in. So yeah, that was great, and actually I was waiting for like 2 days for scripts, and when I had a chance to check them, I realized that yeah, I want to participate, I want to join.
0: You lived in the US and you studied there, and you mentioned during this press conference that Americans don't really know that much about Poland and they're fascinated with our country and all things Polish. So do you think that this commercial is worth trying to actually showcase what Poland has to offer?
2: Yeah, I truly believe that it's gonna work that way. Wherever I am and with whoever I talk to, everyone is curious.

0: It's about Poland. People want to know about Poland, but they don't have a chance to get into this knowledge. So I think that's one of the ways that's gonna work. I truly believe that. I think that our free clips are showing Poland in a good way, and way that Poland is, like, I truly believe it's hard to show Poland in 30 seconds,
1: yes.
0: But still there is a good beginning, maybe.
1: Yeah, for sure. And of course, you played alongside JC Eisenberg. Like, what was it like for you to, you know, sort of like share a screen with a star like him?
0: It's not a big deal, to be honest. I mean, he's very nice and kind guy, and I know some people from there, you know, and it's not a big deal. We are still human beings, whatever we do. The most important part is the fact if we are or not kind to each other. And Jesse was very kind and curious about Poland.
1: Yeah, you mentioned that he was very curious about Poland. He has this inner child and about Poland. So what did you guys talk about mainly?
0: He was very curious about Warsaw Uprising. So I recommend him visit, go to, like, I told him that just you have to go to Warsaw Uprising Museum. And next day we met for a dinner in the evening. And so we talked about history, about his film as well. So yeah, he has something from inner child. Like he's looking for some knowledge about Poland. And that was great, actually. And I truly believe that's something that can show a kind of effect that these clips can do, this whole spot.
1: A dinner with Jesse Eisenberg. Well, that sounds pretty awesome, I have to say. And the last question, you play three different characters. Which one was the most fun to play?
0: Copernicus, I guess. Yeah, that was fun.
1: Copernicus, you mentioned the king.
0: Yeah, because it depends how we think about the fun.
1: Okay.
0: Because that was great to be a king, but craziest one is Copernicus, and I love that. That was a chance for me to do something crazy a little bit more than during the rest. That was the third clip that we were shooting, so everyone was like, okay, Nico, do whatever you want. I was like, all right, let's go.
1: Thank you so much.
0: Thank you so much.
2: Paweł Moraz, Vice President of the Polish Tourism Organization since the beginning of August.
1: We have to say that you're kicking off this campaign with a bang, with people like Jesse Eisenberg, Robert Lewandowski. And of course, why did you decide to choose these specific people? Did you do some sort of research? Did you survey that they were the people to really be part of this campaign?
2: Yeah, of course, this is a result of a quite profound research, finding people who are known worldwide, and one of those persons that are without any doubt the face of Poland is Robert Lewandowski. Thinking about the fact that this campaign is being targeted to five markets, the US market, UK, Germany, France and Spain. At least three of those markets are countries where Robert Lewandowski played and scored goals. And besides of this, this is actually the face of Poland in this very good meaning of this word. It's not easy to gain him for commercials generally, but it was surprisingly easy to convince him for playing for Poland. You know, he is a national player of the national team of Poland, and I think this is a part of his job. So after his yes, we were really delighted, and but also the other names and faces like Jesse Eisenberg, who considers himself as Polish and got his Polish passport recently. Anya Rubik, world-renowned model, but also a historical figure of Lech Wałęsa, the leader of the Solidarity movement. So people that are associated with Poland in the first moment, and that was actually the goal.
1: So, of course, that was the goal, but what is another goal of this campaign? To promote Poland, to show that Poland is modern, is ever-changing, and is just like a great place to visit?
2: Yeah, you get this specific mix of modern Poland and historical Poland in these videos in all three cities, Warsaw, Gdańsk and Kraków. Those are our flagships of tourism, and those are the gates with great airports. So everybody traveling to Poland by plane is more or less convinced to come to Warsaw, or through Warsaw, or through Gdańsk or Kraków. But this is just the beginning of a travel that will continue throughout the country, and we also hope

0: that this will be a kind of encouragement to discover this Polish diversity.
1: You've spent quite a sum on this campaign, 7 million zlotys, which is, of course, a lot. But can we talk about an investment here?
0: Absolutely, it is an investment. Think about Robert Lewandowski's social media. It's almost 40 million people following him, and he will post it, and everybody will learn about Poland. About Poland winning, as Jesse Eisenberg says, about Warsaw, about Gdańsk, and then finally about Kraków, will provide much more of media value than the money that we spent on that, which means that was a good investment.
1: But we have to mention that this campaign is an online campaign, and those commercials will be mainly presented on the internet. Why is that? Why not TV, radio, like those traditional media sectors, but you put a lot of emphasis on the online sphere?
0: Oh, there is a quite simple explanation for that, because it's 2026. Younger generation, the Gen Z, also the millennials, are those who we are trying to target in this campaign. And this would be the same path that Warsaw went throughout the last years, targeting people between 20 and 40. So people who are already grown-ups, having their own income, traveling solo or as couples or as families, there is a place and attractions for everybody here.
1: And the last question, we know that, of course, by this campaign you want to boost Poland's popularity worldwide, but can we say that even now Poland is gaining momentum when it comes to tourism?
0: It is. If you observe the numbers, over 12% of increase comparing 24 to 25, and still growing. This is the momentum of Poland, and we have to use it.
2: The campaign is part of a broader effort by the Polish Tourism Organization to promote Poland as a destination that can surprise visitors with the diversity and quality of its offerings. And that was all in today's Q&A. I'm Ada Janiszewska. Thank you for listening.

Hi folks, here's Michał Wowczarek in Warsaw hosting a new soundcheck, a programme that showcases Polish pop artists and events. Each summer, Poland has a plenty of music events ranging from classical to pop, and today I'm going to take another look at this music festival season, focusing on an event held annually around this time of year. And so we are moving to the northern city of Olsztyn to take a closer look at the Green Festival that took place last weekend.

0: kicking off the show with PEZ featured at the event. The Green Festival, typically scheduled for mid-August in Olsztyn, sort of wraps up Poland's music season as concerns single-site events. There are still other festivals due late August, but those are touring events hitting several cities throughout the summer. Coming back to the Green Festival, though, it's 12th edition ran over the weekend at Lake Ukiel. It is essentially a three-day celebration of Polish music with the green motif woven through sideline events like workshops, sustainability activities, as well as the lakeside setting. Typically, the lineup is very Polish and deliberately broad, stretching from alternative and indie through pop, hip-hop, electronic music and veteran acts. There are more than 30 performances and roughly 40 concerts across the 3 days. On the three main lakeside stages, the creme de la creme of the Polish music scene performed, spanning various genres. Among them, Artur Rojek, probably the most obvious alternative music heavyweight on the bill. Headlining day one, Rojek's presence gave the festival some serious indie credibility.
1: Lato 76.

challenge.

the Green Festival has firmly established itself as one of Poland's most significant music events. The Green in its name is no coincidence. It reflects the festival's commitment to sustainability. Combining artistic excellence with an eco-conscious message and a laid-back lakeside atmosphere, the event makes the most of its natural setting. Lake Ukiel, with its surrounding forests and unforgettable sunsets, provides a breathtaking backdrop that elevates the festival into one of the most scenic in the country. Its latest edition featured not only concerts by leading Polish artists, but also a series of green workshops and theatrical performances. Participants could also join meetings with artists, activists, and scientists about saving the planet. Musically speaking, probably the most significant event of the weekend was the comeback of Sisters, marking their long-awaited return to the festival circuit after years away. The organizers themselves singled out the comeback as one of the event's headline attractions. For a Polish music audience, it's more than nostalgia. Sisters occupy a cherished place in Polish pop history, combining R&B, soul, hip-hop, and electronic influences, and their return taps into the current appetite for reunions by influential 2000s acts.

It's probably best to describe the Green Festival as Poland's civilized alternative to your typical mud and mosh pit summer event. It isn't trying to compete with the Open Festival on international headliners or with Poland Rock on sheer scale and rock and roll mayhem. Unlike the latter, it's not a free event. You need a ticket, like day passes or a full 3-day pass. In return, you get what some call the most scenic festival in the country. The setting combines lake, forest and sunset views and family-friendly daytime activities. Now, to round off the show and give you an idea of how the organizers deliberately mix generations rather than separate young and old audiences, here's an unusually eclectic way to finish a festival. One of Poland's great singer-songwriters, Grzegorz Turnau, associated with Kraków's poetic song tradition, was put in between the strongest representation of the new generation of Polish alternative pop crossover on the last day of the festival. So, thanks for listening from me, Michał Owczarek. Catch you again soon. Bye-bye.

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1: You're tuned to Polish Radio, broadcasting from Warsaw. I'm Danuta Esler, welcoming you to this week's edition of A Day in the Life. In the program, I'd like you to meet a Polish rally driver who won the Dakar Rally on his debut in 2023 in the SSV or side-by-side vehicle category, making him the youngest driver to win any category in the event.
2: After Africa and South America, the third chapter of the Dakar Rally began in the Middle East, in the Kingdom of Saudi Arabia.
3: We hear about the Dakar Rally, and we hear about the challenges of the Dakar Rally.
4: Of course, anyone who knows Rally surely knows Dakar.
5: I am Eric Rochon.
1: You are one of the most recognizable at this point Polish names when we speak about Dakar Rally.
5: I think so. At the moment, I try to represent Poland as much as possible, and I think it's going really well.
1: How old are you?
5: I am 21.
1: Then you're already so known. How? When? Why?
5: We started our first Dakar, which ended up in a victory. I was 18 years old. Then we moved towards bigger classes, faster cars, and now we fight at the top level in the general category.
1: To what extent the success in the Dakar Rally is on the driver, and to what extent is it on the machine? So, good driver plus good car, very good driver, very good car?
5: I think I split it always into three parts. One is the driver, one is the co-driver, and one is the team behind it all. The mechanics, the preparation of the car. I think the rules in the team are equal, and I think if we have a victory, it's also not only me, but the entire team, also the co-driver, I think is equal.
1: At the end of the day, it's your name and your face over there, but there are many people involved.
5: We are one of the smaller teams at Dakar, because for three cars, I believe we are only a team of only 25 people, compared to, for example, the factory teams, which even bring 100 people for four cars. So we are a smaller team, but we are a big family which fights with all of our heart, and I think we push forward with that.
3: It was a dream for me to participate in the toughest and shortest rally in the world.
1: What do you need to be a good driver? Obviously, you need to be focused, concentrate.

0: good reflex. This is not just regular fast driving like on a highway, right?
1: Absolutely not. I think in Dakar is the experience which matters. I am really young, but...
0: But you don't have that much experience. Come on!
1: I would argue, because I've really made a lot of kilometers in my life. Even before I could have started competing, we drove with my father really long, extensive tracks through Georgia, through Dakar in Peru, in Argentina, and we've really made a lot of kilometers when I was young, and I think this calmness and this driving skill are fighting in Dakar.
0: Do you remember the first time you drove for real? Was it go-karts, or was it when you were, I don't know, 17, 18 for the driving, no, 16 for the driver's license?
1: In Poland it's 18, but the first pictures I saw of myself, because I couldn't really remember it, is when I was 2 years old. My father bought me a quad. We were racing quads by then. My father was fighting in the Polish Championship of Quad Racing. So, and I think it started from there with the off-road, and then we have moved to cars.
0: So your first professional start?
1: Was the Dakar Rally. That was my professional career start.
0: 18?
1: Yes, I was 18. It was, I think, my second rally officially, but that was the first big start. But not counting all of the testing I have done, really preparing for the past two Dakars, which I couldn't compete in, but my father and my uncle were competing in.
0: With the family roots, you were obviously kind of destined to be a driver and a rally driver. Does it mean that you love driving very fast, or not necessarily?
1: I absolutely love driving really fast in terrain and everything which doesn't have asphalt on it. I think it's for me. I would love to try different disciplines, but I really, really love the struggle of the dirt and the changing terrain of off-road.
0: So where do you practice throughout the year or in between competitions?
1: In Poland it's really difficult to practice, so we tend to go outside of Poland, like Morocco. We test really 5-6 big weekly tests a year we do in Morocco, and of course apart from that we are taking part in the World Championship, which is all around the world.
0: So you just put in kilometers and go and go and go. It's not boring?
1: Absolutely. It never gets boring. You never go on the same track, you never see the same terrain, the same rock. I think this is what's beautiful about it.
0: But it's very dangerous, no?
1: Yeah, everything is dangerous. This is why we try to keep it as safe as possible, but still enjoy it as much.
0: The Dakar Rally car, is it like Formula One that a driver is sitting like in a cage?
1: Yes, you are enclosed in a cage, in a closed cockpit. It's like a normal car, just reinforced and made a little bit faster.
0: And do you have like in those Superman movies, you press one button and the acceleration goes woof?
1: Yeah, I have a quite few buttons which change the car to match the terrain. And I would say you have one button which I call it full gas. I have it on my dashboard, so there is a magic button in the car.
2: You want it?
3: You want it?
2: Come and get it.
3: Come and get it.
4: Come and get it.
2: Be ready to fight for it.
3: Be ready
4: to suffer.
2: You'll need to be the strongest. You'll need to be smarter.
3: You'll need to be wiser, but you'll need to be faster than me. You will need to survive the endless days and the shortest nights.
2: And only maybe.
4: You can win the Dakar.
0: First Dakar Rally, when you were 18, you went there. Obviously, you were like, wow, what else? Do
1: Dakar.
0: You remember that first day or two?
1: I absolutely remember. I remember every day. I remember the struggle which we had on the way, because it wasn't so beautiful and easy in the middle of it. We didn't really have, in the middle of Dakar, hopes to win. It only clarified at the end when we sped up the pace a little bit. So I think it was a lot of different feelings, but in the end we managed to bring it home.
0: We saw a short clip here that said it's a love story full of sand. You didn't mind the heat, the sand.
1: I don't know if I am expert at love, but it's not always so easy, and I think it's the same point with Dakar and with the sand, that is not easy but it's beautiful. I've won in a smaller category, now we fight in the general category, in the fastest, highest and the best cars possible.
0: How many sets of tires do you go through at such an event?
1: Normally in the highest level of competition we switch 4 tires a day.
0: So
1: it's
0: wow.
1: Yeah, so it's quite a lot. Additionally, the punctures that we get, on especially on Dakar, is

0: Right, a lot of tires.
1: What about things like food, toilet, rest, nice mattress and hotel bed with air conditioning? What about these things? A nice cup of coffee or maybe a cool cider?
0: You know, it's nothing that I would call Dakar. Dakar is the exact opposite. The coffee, I like a good coffee in the morning. I make it myself in the tent, so coffee is a part of it. But the rest is just pure pain and pure dust and suffering for 14 days, which really rewards at the end.
1: You have to work on your body, but also your head is quite vulnerable at times.
0: Yeah, absolutely. You spend 5 to 8 hours a day racing, which is physically really challenging to try to steer with this car. And also
1: see nothing but sand for hours and hours.
0: Yes, absolutely. You kind of have to suffer through the whole rally, and then you need to be prepared for it. You need to eat as much as possible. You don't have time to eat on Dakar, so you really...
1: But you have pit stops, or no?
0: No, we don't. We sometimes...
1: So you just sit and go?
0: Yeah, absolutely.
1: So what do you do to have your head handle all this?
0: You drive. You enjoy it. You enjoy the pain, and you enjoy 14 days of...
1: What suffering. About your thoughts? You can listen to the radio relaxing music. I gotta
0: absolutely
1: believe the vroom of engine...
0: No.
1: Would be too much.
0: Trust me that it's focusing on the road for 8 hours as much as possible. You don't think about anything else. The radio is for sure not something good.
1: So how do you unwind at the end of the day?
0: We don't unwind. I like what I do and I don't need to change my mind. If I can drive, I'm happy.
1: What is the coolest part of competing in the Dakar Rally from a 21-year-old perspective?
0: I think it's the people behind it. I think it's the family we bring to Dakar that I can race also with my father, the memories we make together. I think this is the thing I will remember for the rest of my life.
1: Derek Gottschall, thank you very much.
0: Thank you.
2: I was talking to Polish rally driver Eric Gottschall, who at the age of 18 became the youngest driver to start in the Dakar Rally, the youngest driver to win a stage in it, as well as the youngest driver ever to win overall in the event's history. That's all in this week's edition of the program. I'm Danuta Isler. Thanks for listening.
3: You're tuned to Warsaw. Welcome to High Note Music Magazine, and I'm your host Elżbieta Grajewska. In this edition, away from the grand stages and elite concert halls and into the world of sand pits, slides and swings, a group of musicians from all over Poland is bringing a series of flash mobs to the grassroots, kids in playgrounds.
4: I'm Marlena Wieczorek, I'm the president of Malkultura Foundation.
3: Whose idea was this new project of flash mobs for children? Yours?
4: Mine. Yes, but this is a part of a bigger social campaign called Save the Music. If you want to see what we are doing more, please see our website, savethemusic.eu.
3: Why do you feel that there's a necessity to save music?
4: It's very important because we are in the world which is very commercialized. So I would like to give to children a variety of music genre, not only this one which usually we can listen in a radio.
3: Contemporary classical music seems a difficult choice for young kids.
4: No, it's not. It's the matter of a person who is between. So if we have very good musician who can talk, explain, who are good, I think everything is enough good also for the children.
3: So when do you start the project then?
4: 2 years ago, we did pilotage, but right now it was starting on July 2026.
3: And how many of these concerts, of these flash mobs, will you have in the program?
4: Almost 26, I think, so it's a variety and also in a different place all over our country.
3: Not only Warsaw, also in other cities.
4: Yes, and not only big cities, which is very important for us. So we are not playing only, you know, in Warsaw, but also in a little city, and that's like Sulejówek, for example, near Warsaw. I think you should give the choice to see what it will bring. You can't say, because if you never eat something, you don't know how it tastes. So it's very important to give a choice to the children and develop them and increase their passion, not only to life, but also to express themselves. And music is a key to do it.
3: Do you have a say in which composers will be played?
4: Oh, it's a variety, of course, Bach, yes, but also I think a music from our childhood also, like fairy tales. like animation or? Mm-hmm.

0: maybe animation.
1: Cartoons, yes.
0: Yes, and also we'll play the music of modern Polish composer, which is very important for us.
2: When we talk about Bach, one of our singers had this very famous song, which basically says we should start each day with Bach. So perhaps...
0: Ah, yes, yes. Of course. Yeah, that should be, yes, our motto. You are right.
2: So you're starting with Bach, just like that.
0: Yes, just like that.
2: Thank you very
0: Thank
2: much.

0: Hello, my name is Aleksandra Demowska-Madejska.
1: And your part in this project is?
0: I'm the president of Guild of New Music.
1: So, well, this is the music which you will also be playing, as well as Bach, in this series of flash mobs all over the country, as we hear.
0: Yes, exactly. We will play 26 concerts in 13 places all over Poland.
1: How did you come up with this idea?
0: Well, I met Marlena Wieczorek. She is a president of Mea Kultura Foundation. And as we start talking about how to cooperate, how to play new music in different places than Philharmonic halls, she said that she's got idea that is very useful, and we can show new music to children in the playgrounds, which is for us as new music players something for us is very close to our hearts.
1: Educating children, that's actually quite difficult.
0: Well, for me, not so, as my hashtag ensemble is doing a lot of cultural things connecting to children and to educational stuff. So as we are holding a lot of concerts for children, this will be just a part of our activities.
1: You play an instrument, of course, and do you have strange questions concerning your instrument?
0: My instrument is viola. I play viola, and sometimes I have a lot of strange questions from people. Mostly they are asking me if these are violin or a guitar, but no, my viola is just a bigger violin.
1: Does anyone want to try playing it?
0: Well, from time to time, mostly younger people and children want to just touch the instrument and want to

0: know what's the difference between violin and viola, so I can show them, and sometimes they can also touch instruments and see how it is.
1: Flash mobs and the title of this project brings to mind playgrounds, and playgrounds means a lot of sand. Sand and musical instruments don't seem to mix somehow.
0: Well, for us, not so. We don't have a problem. We are new music instrumentalists, and we are playing all over town, not only in concert halls. So for us, it's just another place to present new music.
1: What do you expect will be the outcome of your own project?
0: I hope that children will be very happy when they will hear us and see us, and will have a good time hearing new and good music.
1: You know, because you do so many extraordinary projects, the idea of bringing people to Philharmonic halls with your projects might be not as expected. But is that something you will be taking in your stride?
0: Yes, exactly, we will. I mean, it's like a happening. This kind of flash mob is a happening, so everything can happen. And we are open to this everything.
1: Well, definitely people will be more accustomed to classical music, contemporary music. That's one objective.
0: Yes, that's true. But I think people in the playgrounds and children are more into, let's say, pop music usually. So for them, it will be something very new, I guess so.
1: New and interesting.
0: Yeah, exactly. New and interesting.
1: Right. Thank you so much.
0: Thank you.

0: My name is Alicia Molitores. I am the flutist from Orchestra Muzyki Nowej, and here I represent Gildia Muzyki Nowej.
1: And what is your part in this very interesting new project, which brings contemporary music to youngsters, very young children, in fact?
0: Yes, we want to bring music to children where they are.

during their day in the afternoon, and we plan to have concerts on playgrounds on afternoon weekends. And well, my part is I'm a musician, and I will also be performing during this flash

0: a very challenging choice for very young kids.
1: I don't think so. I have experience in presenting music to very young children, like graphic scores, and I feel that the younger children are the more open to new experiences and new kind of music.
0: Do you think that this does have a bearing on their future interest in classical music?
1: I do hope so. It will open their ears to the sounds that they wouldn't expect normally when they listen to the music on the radio.
0: Can you tell me which composers you will be playing?
1: So I will be playing, of course, Bach, because this is the title of this project. But from contemporary music, I will play a piece by Joanna Szymala, a composer from Silesia.
0: Modern, living?
1: Of course, living composers. A bit younger than I am, in fact. But I will also play a piece for flute and woodsaw. Very interesting and challenging piece, especially for the part of the woodsaw.
0: I think that will be very interesting, not only for the kids.
1: Yes, I'm pretty sure that it will catch the attention of not only children.
0: Thank you very much.
1: Thank you very much.

I was talking to Marlena Wieczorek of Mea Kultura Foundation, Aleksandra Dymowska-Madejska of the Guild of New Music, and from the Guild also Alicja Molitoris, all part of the summer campaign to bring Bach, and not only, to playgrounds throughout Poland, within a series of musical and educational flash mobs. The music played, apart from Bach, will include contemporary and new compositions, including many pieces written by Polish composers, and is also to show that this kind of music too can be part of everyday life, can be accessible to all ages and experiences. The summertime flash mobs, as we've heard, are popping up in big cities such as Warsaw, Kraków, Poznań and Bytom, and smaller localities such as Sulejówek, Osielsko or Niepołomice. And in High Note, that's all. Your host was Elżbieta Krajewska. Thanks for listening and goodbye.

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Welcome to Offside, the program in which we talk about sports while listening to music. I'm Danuta Esler, your host, and in today's show, a treat for all the chess fans. Following the fifth edition of the Super Rapid and Blitz tournament in Poland, we'll take a look at the development of the sport in this country. All that is coming up, but first, here is Polish music collaboration of Lanberry and Trips called Dzięki, że jesteś, or Thanks for Being Here.

Kicking off the 2026 Grand Chess Tour for its 11th consecutive year, the Super Rapid and Blitz tournament came to Poland for the fifth time last May. With a $200,000 total prize fund, the event featured five tour players along with five wildcards, among them Poland's chess star Jan Krzysztof Duda. The winner was Hans Niemann, one of the great hopes for American chess, currently rated in the top 20 players

0: in the world, while the reigning world champion Gukesh Domaraju of India had to be content with a sixth place finish. So is Poland already a chess powerhouse? It seems so.
1: Super Rapid and Blitz, Poland 2026.
2: My name is Jan Krzysztof Duda, I'm Grandmaster from Poland.
3: When I ask somebody on the streets in Poland about chess, your name would be, I'm pretty sure, the first one to come up, no matter whether it's Warsaw or other towns. How did you do it?
2: Oh, well, I have an easy name, you know, Duda is very easy to say.
3: Oh, come on.
2: Right, and the entire world can, you know, say it properly. So.
3: That's only a smidge of your story. You were the one that basically started gaining recognition in chess and contributing to the popularity of the sport.
2: Yeah, I guess so. Yeah, it happened. Start having like relatively big successes in Corona time when there weren't that many things, you know, going on in the world back then. And yeah, and I broke Magnus's records, for instance. Also won World Cup. Yes. Happened in a relatively good time. You know, there was also this Gambit series, a very successful one on Netflix. And it all happened at the same time. And yeah, I guess that also contributed to popularity a bit.
3: How did it start for you? Were you a chess prodigy? Were you very small when you realized one day that you're actually good at strategies and tactics and everything? Or were you a math aficionado?
2: Well, I've never really liked math.
3: You cannot like math and play chess?
2: Because chess is for everyone, it's not just for nerds. My mom, you know, wanted to find some talent in me. I tried many different activities, actually. And chess was only my family, my, you know, aunt. She became Polish woman champion in 1981. So chess was not in my family, and my mom, you know, registered me to club in my town, in Wieliczka. And yeah, and I fell in love when I was five.
3: But why this, not other sports?
2: What? I don't know. It just happened to be.
3: I have to say, I never interviewed a chess grandmaster, so what would be the proper question? What's your favorite chess move?
2: Yeah, it depends on various factors. Because chess in principle is a drawn game. There is no good opening. I mean, like, the best objectively opening. And in general, these days, people tend to play some bullshit, basically, like, with white. White is slightly better because he's the first to move, and avoiding the mainstream is the most efficient strategy, yeah, because these days, everyone is so up, you know, like, working with engines, and getting, you know, someone to play his own is, like, already an achievement, yeah, because it's, people are, of course, way inferior to engines, and once they have to play, you know, on their own, rather than playing memorized moves, you know, so there is no good move.
3: And playing with the computer? Would you say yes or would you say no?
2: I'm using computer a lot, but I'm not playing it because there is no point. Absolutely no chance.
3: How was playing with Magnus? That was what, 2 years ago? No.
2: Played tens of games against Magnus when I played him first, 12 years ago. I was scared, basically, because he was like a fresh world champion. So one could say, you know, I lost psychologically even before the game started. But I've played basically anyone.
3: Who's someone in the chess world.
2: Yeah, and I have won basically against everyone. You get used to it.
3: Is it a small world when we talk about grandmasters of chess? I mean, I know that apart from Poland, there is what, China, US. Yeah. Are you guys friends? Or are you guys...
2: Yeah, I mean, it depends, yeah, like India and Uzbekistan are, you know, kind of the countries now where there's a real chess boom and one can say in production of grandmasters. Yeah, I'm used to playing top players, you know, which means, yeah, I often see the same faces. Overall, there are thousands of grandmasters, way too many.
3: I heard that from Łukasz Turlej, Secretary General of Polish Chess Association, that the sport is actually quite popular in Poland.
2: Yes.
3: Would you say that based on your experience, on your fans and on your surrounding?
2: It is sort of popular. The thing is, it's very difficult. You know, to sell it in media, because to understand the game it takes some time, actually, and even if you spend time, you know, training chess, you still may not understand what's going on. Football, for instance, that's a very easy game. Like, even if you don't know the rules, you can just watch the match for, I don't know, 2 minutes and get most of them right. Chess is difficult, and yeah, and it's not really, you know, like a media sport. Yeah, that's changing a bit, but again, you know, viewers must play chess, you know, to understand anything, you know.
3: Do you have a quote-unquote normal life other than being the grandmaster?
2: Playing chess is lifestyle, basically, so in that regard, we can talk about normal life, but this is a good way of living, I guess. Of course, you have absolutely no chance against engine, yeah, because engine calculates like thousands, if not millions of positions per second, and human can really calculate one position per second, yeah, but I mean, I guess it will also happen like in normal life eventually, yeah, when an AI, you know, will get better and be just more efficient in almost everything, yeah, compared to human, yeah, because being human kind of means that you are inferior in some ways, yeah, because you have emotions, you know, you are you are not cake writer, you are, you know, protein beings. That's an issue.
3: So just finally, your calendar for the rest of 2026 or maybe even onwards, how far do you plan when you're a chess grandmaster?
2: It's not 100% fixed calendar, but yeah, I will play in Uzbekistan, for instance. I will play in Saudi Arabia, possibly twice this year.
3: So things will be happening.
2: You got to travel, you know, not as much as

0: they do in tennis, but still.
1: Thank you very much.
0: Thanks.
2: Tell the readers of life how it feels to be a girl among all those men.
3: I don't mind it. Chess isn't always competitive. Chess can also be beautiful.
4: And those sounds that you're hearing come from something not many people would probably guess, chess. It's a chessboard.
5: Łukasz Turlej, Secretary General of the International Chess Federation.
4: The difference between rapid and blitz, they are both fast.
5: The most well-known, I think, from the history is classical chess. So players thinking for a long time, sometimes 10, 15, 20 minutes, but they are not thinking only about one move, but they are thinking about the whole plan, a couple of moves ahead. But rapid and blitz, this is what is last year's very interesting, not only for chess players, chess fans, but for the fans of sport. The moves are happening fast. Sometimes the mistakes are happening as well, because with less time for thinking, it's easier to make a mistake. And this is something that supporters of any kind of sports are looking for. The mistakes, one person is in front, then another. So this is why these games are so interesting.
4: So what are we talking about? A minute, 2 minutes, three?
5: For the whole game, they are having 3 minutes each.
4: So they go like this.
5: Yes. The best players are able to play even 3 moves per second. This is something very special.
4: So it can be almost like nanoseconds. What do I need? I don't know. Do I need 7 coffees and be like super alert?
5: No, but all the players are having their special way to concentrate before the game, because sometimes a split of a second is deciding whether I'm winning the game or losing.
4: Where's the Olympics?
5: yes, there are some scientists, some checking, and the reaction of a chess player. There is a stereotype. The chess reaction,
4: yes.
5: Which means that you are very, very slow.
4: Yes.
5: This is absolutely not true. When you are looking through all the sports, only people in the Formula One are having faster reaction from getting the new information, analyzing and making your own move.
4: Wow.
5: If you're thinking about the football, for example, they are getting the ball, looking around, where are my friends, and it's always a couple of seconds.
4: Yes.
5: In chess, it can be split of a second and the move is very, very good.
4: I always thought that chess is, it's not even that you have to be very intelligent, but I guess you have to, I don't know, like math, physics and be intelligent and everything else in between?
5: This is another stereotype. Some people who are doing well in maths, for example, on average, maybe they have better start, but this is the game for everyone. And what we are also promoting in Poland, but also worldwide, is education through chess in school, with the goal to build a set of skills, analytical skills, strategical thinking. There is this rule.
4: That's really what's at the bottom of it, right? You have to kind of calculate with a cool head.
5: You have to calculate, but also when you are seeing a good move, it's better not to play it immediately. Look, maybe you have something better. So many things that especially young kids are learning through the game of chess is something that is very useful in life, in professional life, in private life. So this is something that the social tool which chess is coming to be.
4: So there is a program of chess at schools?
5: Yes, in many countries it's...
4: voluntary, obligatory, which grades?
5: In Poland, in the educational bill, there is an opportunity for schools to have chess or programming as this additional tool to help kids in the first to third class. So it's 7 to 10 years old. And in some cities, the programs are running, for example, the cities of Katowice, Krakow, Gliwice, with the involvement of the mayors of the city. They are seeing this as an investment in the education of kids from their cities.
4: So based on your experience, you've been involved in chess in Poland for many, many years. Are kids inclined to learn chess, or you have to, quote-unquote, sell it to them? I mean, I'm sure, you know, popular culture, the Queen's Gambit helped.
5: Of course, the way how chess are being seen these years, especially last 6-7 years, are very, very good for the game of chess. More and more kids are playing, but we have amazing examples. For example, in the Spotek, one of the biggest indoor sport halls in Poland.
4: That's Katowice Silesia.
5: Katowice Silesia. There are tournaments for 1,000, 1,500 kids, and very often organizers have to close the registration way before the day
4: of
5: the tournament, because the biggest indoor venue is too small. And the interest among kids from schools, from clubs, is getting bigger and bigger. In Poland, there are over 100,000 registered players with the rating, and many more playing. 100,000, which is very...
4: Is it a lot?
5: Huge
4: in this
5: number.
4: Yes,
5: if you are comparing to registered players in at least in other sport in Poland, it's like top 3, top 4 among all the sports.
4: So chess is considered...

0: considered cool in Poland?
1: I think not only in Poland, but when we are looking worldwide, top players are becoming superstars. 10 years ago, I could not imagine 200, 300 people waiting with the chessboard, with some posters, looking for an autograph, looking for a moment to touch the idol. And this is happening during the whole day for a couple hours. People are standing, waiting, and sometimes people are waiting 1, 2, 3 hours because you want to meet this one player.
0: How long would it take to learn how to play chess? Or is it a lifetime venture? Is there something like a set of moves that a computer or somebody would know?
1: It's very easy to learn the game. It looks complicated from the first moment, but there are so many tutorials, both you can find on YouTube. There are many tutorials free of charge, but also there are many courses. Like, we are buying some application, paying a couple dollars to learn English.
0: So we can do it with chess as well.
1: Yes, some simple puzzles, simple tactics, but also courses for beginners, showing how the pieces are moving and teaching you how to start the game to have decent chances.
0: So once I learn the basic moves, it's time for the tactics.
1: When you learn the basic moves, we are very often telling to kids that when you're playing a game of chess, you are the general of your army. Or very often we are comparing this to, if you like football, see the chess pieces as your players. So don't put them in one corner, put them around.
0: That's
1: around
0: a
1: the
0: good
1: football
0: one.
1: Pitch or the chessboard. There is a book by Kasparov, How Life Imitates Chess, because there are so many similarities.
0: And he would know of all the people.
1: He would know. And kids like to play chess. And even the kids who are having so much energy, they are very often concentrating their energy on the game of chess.
0: I thought that in this day and age, you know, with the computer games, with the internet, TikTok, Instagram, everything is fast, fast, fast. I thought that it would be very difficult to make a child sit down and focus even for 20 seconds.
1: Chess is amazing in this area. Many parents, when they are thinking what kind of activity my kid should be doing, they are finding the game of chess as a kind of problem solver to all these challenges that we just discussed.
0: What about kids with learning challenges? I don't know, dyslexia or something. Anybody can
1: play chess. And also for kids with certain challenges, for example, autistic spectrum disorder, kids can use the skills that they are having to become better player. And sometimes certain set of skills is helpful for kids and they can become better player because of what the nature gave them.
2: Super Rapid and Blitz, Poland 2026.
0: This is another year that the Super Rapid and Blitz event is happening. Is Poland a chess powerhouse?
1: Yes, Poland is a chess powerhouse, at least in Europe. We see that when you're looking at geopolitics, top countries in the world, US, India, China, they are very strong in chess. So there are investments going to top chess players. India is a perfect example. Every time when a top player is having very good result, Prime Minister Modi is meeting, is congratulating. Chess is becoming the top sport, not Olympic sport yet, but top officials are following, congratulating. Uzbekistan is also chess powerhouse, where there's a special program created many years ago, and now young players are becoming the hero of the nation. And about Poland, we have Jan Krzysztof Duda.
0: Yes, because
1: player.
0: I'm thinking when I go out to the streets of Warsaw and I ask chess, I think instantaneously the response would be Jan Krzysztof Duda.
1: Yes, Jan Krzysztof Duda is also a global star. When he's playing in Poland, everyone wants to have some autograph of his, but also when he's going abroad, he's kind of ambassador.
0: Can we say that he's making a living of it at this point? Can you make a living when you were at that level? Can you make a living of it like golf players, Tiger Woods or other NBA Gortat?
1: When he won this event a couple of years ago, he got for 5 days of play $40,000.
0: So there is money in chess.
1: There is money in chess for the World Championship title. You're fighting in the match with the prize pool of 2.5 million euros.
0: But he's not the only one.
1: He's not the only one. We have plenty of very young players who are seeing their career with chess. I can just name Patryk Cieślak, almost grandmaster, world champion under 14. Jakub Siman, world champion under 16. They are developing their career, but it's very important that both from the public sector and private sector, there's an institutional help, because chess, at the beginning, it's very, very cheap to enter. But then there are tournaments, Brazil, Singapore, you have to fly there, you have to stay with your coach for 9 days. 11 days. So we are trying to support our players, but also we are looking forward for more institutional help for these amazing players.
0: So it looks like 2026 is a good for Poland in many dimensions, including the one involving you. You are running.
1: Yes, in 2025, Polish ladies became a European team champions, which was an amazing result after 20 years. They repeated this

0: amazing result. So we are very proud of our team. We are trying to build the institutional position of Polish chess in international chess, in international structures. I'll be running for the position of the president of European Chess Union, which is only, I think, possible because of what we are doing here in Poland, what we are doing internationally in the last couple of years. And I hope with the help of many, many involved people, we'll be able to do way more in the upcoming years, both in Poland and in Europe.
1: And when will we know whether your bid is successful?
0: This year.
1: All right, we'll be keeping fingers crossed. Łukasz Turlej, thank you very much.
0: Thank you.
2: Genius and madness. There's no player in the world as gifted as you are.
3: There is one player that scares me.

0: supposed to go to Russia, but what I want.
1: Michael Khodorkovsky, I'm executive director of the Conscious Tour, a nonprofit organization outreaching to many educational topics. That the reason of Conscious Tour to bring awareness to entire world community that chess as a sport brings many educational benefits to youngsters.
2: Like what?
1: First of all, how to think logically, how to think strategically, and how to make decision by himself. Because in chess, making your move, you're making decisions. During our lifetime, we make decision every day on a daily basis.
3: Yes.
1: And in order to be on the right side and to be positive that you're making the right move, you really need to know not necessarily everything from the book, but from personal experience. Besides, you know, it's skills that always stay with you regardless what you have achieved at the chessboard, but those skills will stay with you during college years, during your work, whether in your own business at some point or for the company that you will be working with, and it stays with you for life.
3: Is there the best moment to pick up chess, or anyone can? Let's say anyone, so you can start when you're, I don't know, 3-4, I'm just coming up with number, and can still pick it up when you're, I don't know, 65, 73?
1: You can pick up at any age, and it's very affordable. You just need chess board and chess pieces. And
3: sometimes you even, I'm sorry, see them in parks.
1: Yes, you can see in parks and some recreational facilities, going to the beach or elsewhere, and you can play. It's a matter of your preferences. Whether you want to compete, then it would require more time that you need to dedicate and passion for competition, or you can learn and play leisurely with your friends, neighbors, family. Now it's even easier because in the past you need a chess club to go. And people were saying, oh, we live in a very small town, not many people who are playing, or somebody lives in rural areas, and in order to go to the club, you need to take the train.
3: Mm-hmm.
1: Nowadays, you just go to your computer and you play chess online and you make friends from all over the world.
3: Is it the same as playing face-to-face, no?
1: No, it's different, of course. But you can learn playing online and then you can one day dedicate, let's say, some weekend going to the chess club and play with your schoolmates or friends that you actually already have online. You can say, hey guys, how about we will meet the chess club? And you go and you play in the club and you meet them in person, and you might like those guys and you will stay in touch with them.
0: Tell the readers of life how it feels to be a girl among all those men.
4: I don't mind it. Chess isn't always competitive. Chess can also be beautiful.
3: How difficult, or maybe easy, is it these days to quote-unquote sell chess, to promote it? I mean, everybody knows Garry Kasparov. Many people know Magnus. Many people have seen the Queen's Gambit. Does it make it easier or not necessarily to make chess, you know, cool?
1: As a matter of fact, chess right now, I believe, has a momentum because of different movies and different musical and more attention through these online streams. And yes, the legendary names like Garry Kasparov or Judith Polgar certainly will stay with new generation as well, especially that they're very active to promote sport of chess. And at the same time, there are

0: new stars like Magnus Carlsen, Gukesh from India, right now Sindara from Uzbekistan. As you can see, it was kind of before chess could be considered as elite sport, that it's it had some aura of exclusivity, right? Now, again, going back to online play, on ability to listen and view streamers and view, watch games wherever you are, you just go on right channels and you hear commentaries, live commentaries, you see the games basically instantly.
1: Yes, it makes it much easier. You are not waiting
0: for magazine to come with commentary of Grandmaster who will be explaining, because you already heard this right now. So times have changed. Technology makes it more accessible, and that's why more and more youngsters like to play chess. More and more professionals in different fields like to play chess. It became already a sort of household game. If before it was just at home and kid could play with grandma, right? Or grandpa, now the field is open all over the world. You can choose your opponent within seconds. Poland historically was one of the best in the world.
2: My name is Katy Tsatsalashvili. I'm from Georgia, living in Poland, and I'm here for Superbet Foundation.
1: You are a chess influencer? Can we say that?
2: Okay, that's possible. I'm a chess player. I used to play chess professionally, a woman grandmaster, and I have won world youth championships. But now I changed my profile and I'm not playing that actively anymore. I just decided to study the university, and it is not possible to study and to do the professional chess.
1: So you would be the best person to ask, what has learning to play chess given you?
2: Oh, patience. Memory skills, analyzing skills. I had no idea about that. Before I started my university, then I would not understand why other students could not remember the topic that we were talking earlier.
1: You've been observing Polish chess scene.
2: Yeah, as much as I understand. Yeah.
1: So when I go out to the streets and ask someone about chess in Poland, they would instantaneously, I think, say Jan Krzysztof Duda.
2: Yes, he's very famous. I have seen him at his peak times when he was won several top tournaments. And then here in Poland, we would have to hire people to guard him, to go through. Now, he decided to play more online chess tournaments rather than the over-the-board chess tournaments. But I think he's still very popular.
1: But online is becoming probably more and more popular.
2: It helps chess. It helps a lot of people to be connected. But we do have huge problem with online chess, which is cheating. Basically, you can't control.
1: Did you see the Queen's Gambit?
2: Of course.
1: How true is it?
2: It is. It is. And in one character, Beat Harmon, you can find a lot of chess players. So it is. I love that show.
1: Thank you very much.
2: Thank you.
1: And that special chess report brings us to the end of this edition of Offside, the program in which we looked at the development of chess in this country. I'm leaving you now with Polish music collaboration of Kaja and Aidan Reichel called Po Co or Why. I'm Danuta Isler. 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

0: This is news from Poland coming to you from Warsaw. It's Tuesday, August the 18th. Welcome to our broadcast from the English service, starting with our current affairs section. And coming up in news from Poland today, a bus carrying pilgrims from Poland crashed in Hungary on Sunday.
1: Everyone was asleep, so nobody knew what was happening. When the bus hit the ground, the screaming and shouting woke me up. I found my wife, but she wasn't breathing. She didn't survive.
0: Also, Poland reintroduces measures to lower fuel costs for drivers.
2: For hundreds of thousands, perhaps even millions of Polish drivers, the coming weeks are critical. So, the government is cutting VAT on fuel from 23% to 8%.
0: That and more coming up. First, though, a look at the headlines. Poland's young adults, not seniors, are prime targets for online scammers. Poland could get US decision on Patriot missile production within months, official says, and Jesse Eisenberg and Robert Lewandowski promote Poland. Confidence in digital skills may be leaving young Poles more vulnerable to fraud, not less. New survey data show 25 to 34-year-olds report the highest rate of financial losses to scammers posing as government agencies. 17% of respondents in that age bracket said they had lost money to fraudsters impersonating institutions such as the tax office, social insurance institution, National Health Fund, or the Polish Post, according to the survey by chronpesel.pl and the National Debt Register. Nearly half, 43%, said they had recently received a fake message or call of this kind. The irony, researchers say, is that young people largely see cyber fraud as a problem for the elderly, even as data points the other way. Younger users are often confident in their digital skills, which can lower their guard, said Bartłomiej Drozd, an expert at chronpesel.pl. The scams work by manufacturing urgency, warning of unpaid fines, bogus surcharges or missing paperwork tied to government deadline. Many are carried out through spoofing, which lets criminals disguise a phone number or email address, so it appears to come from an official source, lending the message false credibility. The damage often goes beyond a single transaction. Victims who hand over banking passwords or identification scans can find criminals taking out loans in their name through non-bank lenders. Drozd urged particular wariness toward messages